0: 90% of it is just love, and I appreciate everybody who tuned in.
1: Oh yeah, that's right. He's really funny too, Gutfeld. It's the fact that he's just absolutely destroying all of these late night shows is just, it's such a satisfying cultural development. I don't know that we give it enough credit.
0: No, and I gotta say, he's a fan of our show, which I'm just gonna say it.
1: Oh,
0: which is great.
1: Very cool. Very cool. Well, I'm a fan of his as well. Very cool that you were able to go on there. And you have a big show coming up this weekend as well, right? Isn't it? Or is it next weekend? It's the 26th or the 28th.
0: Yeah, next weekend. The 26th or the 28th, I'll be at the Comedy Mothership in Austin, Texas. So come out to that show. Or Huntsville, Alabama. You can come out to Levity Live or Stand Up Live July 10 and 11, and then Springfield, Missouri, July 17, 18, and catch me with Ted Nugent, Farwell, Michigan, July 25th.
1: Oh, very cool. By the way, did I see getting a little Bridget Fetasy at your show in Austin as well?
0: Yeah, she's on my show with me. I always use Bridget when I'm in Austin.
1: Oh, that's awesome. She's great. Love Bridget. So very cool show. Make sure to check that out as well. By the way, we have also election coverage coming up tonight on Predictable with Stu. It's at youtube.com/@predictableshow or over at predictableshow.com. Had a really nice random money-making opportunity for people last night who watched the live stream and cashed in. There was a really crazy thing that happened. It's written up on the Substack if you want to check it out. But a wonderful adventure that kept me up until like 3 a.m. last night. So I don't know. Neither Dave or I had any sleep whatsoever. So who knows what the hell's going to happen on this show. But let's give it a whirl. Okay, so Gavin Newsom, he's not having a good day. Having an even worse day than you, Dave, with your early a.m. flight that got delayed. Newsom says Trump's Justice Department is investigating him and his wife. I don't even...
0: Good.
1: It's really hard. Even if you don't like the idea of someone having an enemies list, which, again, that's not necessarily true, but it's what the left says all the time. Even if you don't like that idea... You kind of have to warm to it if Gavin Newsom's on the list. He's this one of the douchiest people that humanity has ever produced. And it's hard to root for anything other than negatives to happen to him.
0: Yeah, he is probably my least favorite politician, but my favorite Will Arnett character.
1: Yeah. Yes, they are the same. They are absolutely the same.
0: Yes.
1: Let me show you some of the clips, if you can take them. This is from his speech. So basically what happened is, this has been a thing that's happened several times with people who Donald Trump doesn't like very much. I think like the fair way to look at this is that politicians often do really bad, illegal, questionable things. And often, for a very long time, Dave, I think there was this sort of unspoken rule that you didn't really go after your political opponents because so they wouldn't kind of go after you for this stuff. And Trump has just blown that whole construct up. And to be fair, it was blown up on him. I mean, like, you know, I think initially was open to this idea. You know, he said this about Hillary Clinton. It was, you know, lock her up on the campaign trail, and he becomes president and he didn't do anything about it. He even said after he was moved into office, like, I wasn't really going to ever go after her. Then they started trying to throw him in prison and impeach him and destroy his business and destroy his family and destroy his life forevermore. And now the shackles are off and he's going to come after you if he thinks there's anything questionable whatsoever if you've been going after him.
0: Yeah, our political system has kind of degraded into you started it first, but they really did with him. And I don't know what else they expect him to do at this point. Mm-hmm. He's got the opportunity, and especially when there's so many things you can go after Gavin Newsom for, which we're about to even talk about, why not do it?
1: Yeah, it's even if you don't love where our political system has gone, it's hard to question this particular effort. Here is Gavin Newsom talking about what an incredible victim he is.
2: In recent days, federal agents have knocked on the doors of family, friends, and former employees.
1: Oh, no.
2: Not because they found a crime.
1: No.
2: Because they're simply trying to find one.
1: Oh, yeah.
2: They're demanding records. They're abusing the grand jury process.
1: You would never
2: digging
1: do such
2: years and years of random documents. Donald Trump isn't just coming after me because of my mean tweets. He's coming after me because I'm considering running for president. Because he hates that I've consistently called him out over and over again for his lies and deceit.
1: You know, he does look like Patrick Bateman in American Psycho, but in addition to that, his mannerisms are the same. You can picture this guy, like, you know, spreading peanut butter over his chest, looking at himself in the mirror, rehearsing these lines. It is just a weird, it's a weird dynamic. I can't believe America's going to pick this guy as president of the United States.
0: Oh, he can absolutely explain the entire Huey Lewis catalog to you before dismembering you. What I find amazing about that, too, is him just saying he's angry because of his lies and how I've been calling him out. Well, no, it's you've lied about everything. You were responsible for so many various tragedies, or at least you didn't do anything about them. Like when, you know, the entire Pacific Palisades in Malibu burnt to the ground. And also now we know for a fact that homeless people have been paid to elect the mayor of New York or the mayor of Los Angeles. Mm. People are going around handing them money to, like, you're responsible for so much corruption in your own state, and now you want to run for president while constantly attacking Trump. What do you expect at this point?
1: Yeah.
0: Of course he's going to come after you, because you have gone after him the entire time. And you talk about somebody who, it's like, we found nothing. You impeached him twice.
1: This is the point, too. And I by the way, when you're calling me on corruption, I feel I'm obligated legally to bring up the bullet train scenario that was supposed to cost $3 billion and is now costing $200 billion. But aside from all of that, it's so comical to hear these people act like victims after everything they're describing has already been done to Donald Trump. There's an entire industry on the conservative side of the aisle, on the right side of the aisle, that is built just as a defense mechanism for Donald Trump. Like, that's not what we do here. Like, I don't feel the need to defend Donald Trump every single turn. He can do it himself. He's very good at it. All that being said, like, how can you possibly say that you are a victim of overreaching persecution legally when you're talking about this guy who not only has been dragged over the coals for every little thing he's ever done throughout his entire life, including like mispricing real estate they tried to throw him in prison over, all of that going back, every single thing he's ever done has been raked over the coals, not to mention the man's been shot at a bunch of times, and we're talking about the persecution of Gavin Newsom? It's just insulting to our intelligence.
0: Well, also, right, and on top of it, why wouldn't you be scrutinized by other politicians when you're running for president of the United States? Yeah. This should be just some easy cakewalk for him. Just because it was easy for him to become the governor because, you know, basically, you know, California is just sitting, is just idling forward somehow. Mm-hmm. And he was able to kind of sneak in there and he's able to do it. Why wouldn't you be scrutinized? Why wouldn't people look over your expenses? Especially when you're responsible for taking, what was it, like $1.3 billion for homelessness? You can't prove where any of the money is. There's all kinds of things that he's done that don't add up. And just not even that they don't add up, you just can't even show where the money is or how it was allocated. Mm. So why wouldn't that be researched when you're trying to run the entire country?
1: I want to bring up some of these numbers that relate to his personal finances here in a second, Dave. But let me give you a little bit more of Gavin Newsom whining to the world.
0: Yes.
2: His personal attorney now runs the Department of Justice, which has repeatedly gone after his political enemies.
1: Exact same
2: Ask
1: thing.
2: Jerome happened. Powell. Mm. Sent them after James Comey, Trish James, Adam Schiff. He sent them after Tim Walz and a woman that a jury found Donald Trump had sexually abused.
1: Oh, that was
2: one
1: incredible.
2: By one. Anyone who has challenged Donald Trump has ended up on his hit list. And today, I proudly join that list.
1: Oh, this tough guy nonsense. I hate it. It's like these are the most like pathetic beta males in the universe, and they're always out there trying to be tough guys when talking about Donald Trump from a distance.
0: Well, of course, he never goes toe-to-toe with them. He always says that he will, but he never does. And I would love to see him actually get in the ring, say something, try to explain himself for any of his actions to a point that makes any sort of logical sense. But realistically, he can't. There's no way that he can.
1: No, it's true. He's got no arguments. And, you know, if you want to hear what his arguments are, we have more of them. They're pretty pathetic.
0: I'd love to hear them.
1: Yeah, let me give you this. This is, and by the way, his defense of his family here is so heartfelt. That he's just a family man, Dave. He just cares about families and his relationship with his wife. This is very, very important to him. Here is Gavin Newsom again.
2: After calling for my arrest last year, Donald Trump directed his Department of Justice to investigate me.
1: So
2: and just
1: stupid.
2: In the last week, I've learned that his campaign has reached my own home. To get me, he's coming after my wife, Jen, a public servant, a woman who's dedicated her life to supporting women and girls. Someone who has done nothing wrong other than having the temerity to advocate for what she believes in. If they can't intimidate me, they'll go after the mother of our children.
1: Oh, it's so hard. First of all, you will notice this as Newsom starts running for president, which obviously he's doing. His hand gestures are wildly out of control. We could do a whole show, Dave, watching this guy speak in normal circumstances, explaining things just wildly with his hands. It looks to me, again, maybe it's the Patrick Bateman influence, but it looks to me like he's just snorted three lines before going in front of the camera at any time. His brain seems like his hands are fidgety, and it looks like he's on something. You, as an expert, might know the exact substance, Dave.
0: Well, he's definitely moving around an awful lot. If anything, if it's not a substance, it's admission of guilt. He's also been under investigation since about 2022, since Biden was in office. And I want to say there shouldn't be so much evidence of fraud, considering the state's always on fire. You assume there would be less.
1: Yeah. That's true. If you're going to light a fire, put all your documents there first and kill two birds with one stone. That's great advice, Dave.
0: Not even good at that part.
1: You missed your boat. No. You should have been doing political consulting, Dave. That's great advice.
0: It's one and the same, really, especially with this guy.
1: Yeah.
0: But yeah, I think he's definitely on something, but I don't know what it is. It could just be his own satanic ego, but there could be a little bit of blow on top of it.
1: Yeah, I go with his ego, a little dab of cocaine, and definitely a very strange mixture of Chinese peptides. I don't know which ones he's using, but there's something he bought from some unlicensed factory in Wuhan that he's been injecting into himself, and it's got some weird effects.
0: Sure it was in Wuhan until he let them open freely in Chinatown.
1: Yes, yeah, that's right. Can I just point out, too, the idea that Jen, his wife, who is among the most, like, it's like every bad Twitter account on the left, Blue Sky account on the left come to life with this woman. She's completely nuts. She's derailed his campaign multiple times because she just says the craziest thing imaginable on the left. And he describes her as a woman who's dedicated her life to supporting women and girls when she most famously is out there constantly arguing for men and boys to play in their sports, to undress themselves in front of women and girls in locker rooms. It is just a bizarre, of all things to say about her, as if he cares about her in any way. It is just a fascinating thing to go to.
0: If you break down the statistics, I think close to 100% of the people that are men using the girls' bathrooms are sex predators.
1: Mm.
0: So if you take that statistic away, they're fine and great for girls.
1: Yeah, I mean, we're seeing, it was a recent case where now a girl, I think she was high school wrestler, is now suing for sexual assault. One of these strange people who've decided they've magically changed genders and assaulted her in the ring. You could see it happen. You could see her face light up as like, what the heck just happened to me? Terrible, terrible story. Her own parents are filming this incident. This sort of stuff has happened over and over and over and over again. And Jen Newsom has been, queen of cheering this stuff on. and we're supposed to take her as an ally for women and girls. I want to put this...
0: To quote Bridget Phetasy, who we brought up early, it really is patriarchy so crafty.
1: Yeah.
0: Women started getting ahead and started becoming lady bosses, and we're like, well, how do we beat them? We're like, well, I guess we just have to become women.
1: Yeah, yeah, we're amazing.
0: Now you're basically, the best thing you can do to support a woman is to support the man who is pretending to be one.
1: God, I mean, it really is brilliant. It's on the level of, like, you know what? If you guys really want to take it to the man, you need to do a topless protest. That's what you need to do. That'll really show the patriarchy. Yeah.
0: Burn that bra and never wear it here again.
1: Yeah, yeah.
0: Burn that shirt too. Get it off. Gross.
1: We have a little bit more here from Gavin Newsom. Again, this is the tough guy act that just makes me want to puke in so many different ways. Here's Gavin.
2: Donald Trump picked the wrong target.
1: Oh, did
2: we have nothing to hide. Mm. His political operatives can take every record and read every page, but they'll be looking in the wrong place. Because if they really want to find corruption, look no further than 1600 Pennsylvania Avenue.
1: Mm-hmm. Did you see that, Dave? That's where Donald Trump lives.
0: That's his address.
1: Oh my gosh, incredible.
0: You tell him, Gavin. What if we do look into it, though?
1: Yeah.
0: What if we do?
1: Yeah, what if we do anyway?
0: Break down your money. What are we going to find?
1: One more thing here from the Gavin Newsom horror show, which, again, I don't see how any of this is. It just feels so fake to me. And he's so stilted in his performance. And it's so, you know, it's like the same thing that people didn't like about Mitt Romney in a way. Like, it's that same type of thing. It feels way too, like, intentionally slick and practiced. None of it seems real. Even when he says stuff like, and my wife, it's like you feel like he actually rehearses the throat clear in the middle of these things. It's so bad. Here he is talking about
0: his
1: family.
0: Romney, sorry, but yeah, you feel the same thing where Romney was alone, and the second you caught him, you know, all of a sudden, you know, on a hot mic just saying, like, poor people are disgusting. There aren't any in here, right? None of them touched my food. I'm being served by wealthy people. Like, you do feel that's like Gavin is only surrounded by the elite all the time.
1: Oh yes. I feel
0: like he puts on gloves if he's ever going to shake like a commoner's hand.
1: Very true. Here he is talking about his family.
2: And today, my family and I can personally confirm that justice is for sale.
1: Oh, no.
2: To Donald Trump, who I know is watching because he watches everything,
1: I have a message again for
2: you. You can subpoena my records. You can investigate me. You can harass me. Put my name on every and any enemies list you have, but leave my wife and family out personal vendetta.
1: Oh, he cares about his family.
2: I'd like to say something to my wife.
0: Good man.
2: These times are not normal. They're not
1: You could
2: ordinary.
1: Just say this to her. You live with her.
2: I
1: you
2: love
1: could just say
2: you,
1: this to her in private.
2: And I'm sorry he's doing this. You have not earned a single one of the indignities that he's trying to inflict on you and our children.
1: Just so you know, Gavin Newsom came into our lives. He is famous for having an affair with his best friend's wife. That's
0: correct.
1: The kind of family guy this guy is. And we're supposed to believe, I mean, having an affair is one thing. Having an affair with your best friend's wife, the guy who had dedicated his life to getting you elected and advancing your career as he worked with him on his campaign. He blew up that family. He blew up his own family. He's blown up several families. Now we're supposed to believe he really, really cares because he said, I love you to a microphone, to a woman that he lives with and supposedly sleeps next to every night.
0: Well, that's why he wants Trump to leave them alone. He's concerned of what they might say about him.
1: Yes. Yes.
0: He's like, I need you to not talk to them. They have some real hard opinions about what an asshole I am. So if you could avoid speaking to them, it would really benefit me greatly.
1: Really
0: also, hand stuff. Trump people seem to like that.
1: Yeah.
0: Hand stuff.
1: Lots of hand stuff in more ways than one, as we've learned over the years. Let me give you a quick few of the people who are siding with Gavin Newsom. What a crew. Tim Walz, the Justice Department is not a tool for the president to investigate his political opponents. Welcome to the BS Investigations Club, Gavin Newsom. You're a good company. Walz is a moron, and honestly, you said Gavin Newsom was your least favorite politician. I have to say, I think Walz is lower on my list than even Newsom. That's how much I can't stand Walz.
0: He might be. He's the guy who shot rubber bullets at people trying to get out of their homes during COVID. Mm-mm. And I guess there was another tweet where he, Tim Walz said, "I am behind you." And Gavin said, "Ooh, gay."
1: Very possible. Not doubt.
0: I don't know. I don't know for sure.
1: Not unconfirmed.
0: Just some information I'm getting.
1: Here is Simone Sanders, whoever that person particularly might be, on MS Now.
3: Is it not a? It's political because the president put Gavin Newsom on his little list. Did he not? Like, am I crazy?
1: Yeah.
0: Wait, does she grant wishes?

0: $6.1 million home a week before the LLC was even created. That's weird. And when you still had your Fair Oaks home. How is that LLC capitalized? She goes on to the math of the personal finances of this particular income. He makes $1.4 million, pays $450,000, we assume, in federal and state taxes, $200,000 paid to domestic workers, $150,000 in private school tuition. That's a lot. Those are pretty expensive schools. It's weird.
1: Is that even possible? I don't know if that's possible.
0: I do think it's possible with Gavin Newsom. Mentioned being surrounded by elitists, right? Also, I also wanted to mention to Gavin Newsom that there's a public school system in California that you claim to be so proud of. You know, why aren't your kids at it? Why aren't they attending those schools? It's so weird how that happens.
1: Not only that, you're willing to pay a nice, healthy six figures to be nowhere near it for each of your children.
0: Mm-hmm.
1: It's a screaming endorsement.
0: Mm-hmm. $200,000 in property taxes, $20,000 at least in utilities. Okay, we're at $1 million. Add $120,000 a year in mortgage payments for the Sacramento house, and a $506,000 a year in mortgage payments for his new house, which his in-laws had to guarantee. That's not including food, clothes, entertainment, sports for four kids. Their financial disclosures don't show any large sales of assets, and Gavin can't sell assets out of his blind trust anyway, which is where the bulk of his assets are. If the trustee sells assets, the proceeds have to remain in the trust while he's in office. Kind of interesting. I don't know how that adds up. I wish I had finances that worked out so mysteriously well than Gavin Newsom does.
1: This doesn't include high-end business cards, lunches, raincoats, axes. There's a lot of things there that are not being accounted for that we know that he's a big fan of tanning, all sorts of things.
0: Yeah, that's very, very true. One last clip for you here to see how Gavin Newsom and his good buddy Karen Bass had a reaction at the World Cup. How did that go for them? Not great.
1: I love that his son hates him.
0: Ugh.
1: His kid is just in the middle, like, I hate you.
0: Oh, he's completely miserable. All right, we got to take a break. We've gone way too long here. I want to show you, by the way, a video, a sort of supposedly behind the scenes exposed video of someone who has fought for actual girls and women's rights, Riley Gaines. We'll show this to you. This made a big deal on the internet. Should it have? We'll show it to you next. Now, most people don't have the wonderful finances of a Gavin Newsom. They have to protect what they have. And people understand they need to protect the things that they own every single day. Probably, maybe you have passwords on every device that you use. Maybe you have your home locked down with an alarm system. Of course, you know, deadbolts and all the things. 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
7: People can transition gender with a series of magic words and win gold medals in girls' sporting events. 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MSN writes, MAGA influencer ridiculed for needing to be told what she believes. The The reportedly leaked video shows Gaines asking her sponsors from the MAGA-friendly Patriot Mobile what the pillars are of her beliefs and counting on her fingers as she says First Amendment, Second Amendment. Let me show you the video here, Dave. I don't know if you've seen this, but this is a heavily edited video of Riley Gaines speaking in front of a banner for Patriot Mobile, a company, by the way, we really like and respect and have partnered with in the past as well, talking about their product and in some sort of what seems like a promotional shoot for Patriot Mobile. Watch.
8: Okay. Wait, tell me the pillars again. So it's okay, pro-life.
9: So, First Amendment, Second Amendment, safety of life, and veteran and first responders.
8: Okay.
9: And
8: first, second. Yep. Cool. The First Amendment, the Second Amendment, the sanctity of life, our veterans, I feel very passionately about. Do you guys, if you're going to talk about, I mean, you hate to even call them political issues, but do you specifically say like the left or the right, or is that something you try to kind of refrain from?
9: I think in our marketing.
8: Like if I were to say something to the effect of like the left is still doubling down.
9: Yeah, you can say. Okay, I've heard you introduce from the beginning, so...
8: Okay, first, that's what I needed to figure out really quick, is when I first...
9: Switched.
8: I mean, definitely over a year, though.
9: I feel like it's been maybe the first
8: year. I would say, can I just say that, like,
9: yeah.
8: Around 2 years ago?
9: Yeah.
8: Wait, tell me the pillars again, so it's
9: okay,
8: pro-life...
9: So. First Amendment, Second Amendment, safety of life, and veteran and first responders.
8: Okay.
9: And
8: first, second. Yep. Hello, my name is Riley Gaines, and I'm a very, very proud Patriot Mobile user, and I have been for about 2 years now.
7: Okay. Now, if you happen to be a person who is not in the industry, and you are, let's say, a hardcore left-winger who hates Riley Gaines already... and someone feeds you that nonsense, maybe I could understand you taking it in the way that they're, you know, MSNBC is trying to persuade you to take it. However, for anyone who's actually, and all these media people who are criticizing Riley Gaines over this, have all done something similar at some point or been in this moment before, right? Where you are,
10: check the boxes of what you're doing, and you have to make sure you're saying what the sponsor wants.
7: Right. It is an endorsement. She's in the middle of an endorsement. She claims, we have the video, we probably won't have time to play. She says she hasn't been paid for it. She's just doing this because she likes the product and partnering with them in some point. Patriot Mobile is a sponsor. They describe their, not her pillars of what she believes, it's their pillars of their company. The way the company operates, and this has been their selling point since they launched, is when you subscribe to Patriot Mobile, they donate a portion of your bill to charities that fall underneath those four pillars. It's been ever since we've worked with them, the same things, First Amendment, Second Amendment, pro-life, and veterans causes, I believe, are the four. So what
10: right.
7: She's trying to do, Dave, quite clearly to anyone who's ever done this before or just wants to look at it honestly, is she's trying to make sure she's focusing on the points that the advertiser wants to focus on. She's not saying, what are my pillars as a human being? She's saying, what are the things you want me to hit so that people understand what your company stands for? What are the pillars your company believes in? It is crucial and central to the marketing messages of Patriot Mobile to hit on those things because they want you to know, unlike a lot of these other companies on the left who are hiding where they're donating their money, they're being out front with it and they want you to know. The fact that this is even a controversy is complete nonsense, and the people who edited this video and are attacking her are on the borderline of libeling her, I believe.
10: Well, of course, but I mean, the people doing it too, like, it's very easy to criticize how she does an ad, when you don't understand how they work. You'll never create anything successful enough to have one, or you just flat out won't ever create anything ever, period. So you're just insulting someone on a platform owned by a trillionaire that you hate.
7: Mm.
10: It's all it comes down to. You've never been able to create something like this. So it's the same thing that you have to deal with in all of this, where you just have somebody going after somebody over something they don't understand. It's just, tell me that you don't work in media without telling me you don't work in media. I've had to get stuff from sponsors saying, hey, could you maybe not talk about Bill Cosby sexually assaulting someone on our sheets? And sure, I framed it, but I probably should have asked those questions before I jokingly brought it up coming out of a story about Bill Cosby, then directly went into the sponsor. You live and you learn. But it's like she's trying to do that to avoid getting the letters that I know I've gotten, which is why Stu does most of the ad reads. And it's good that he does.
11: It's just amazing, Dave, because, I mean, at one point she says, hey, like, you know, how can I say this? Like, you know, do you want me to say, the left is doubling down? That's not saying, am I supposed to think the left is doubling down? Riley Gaines says that all the time in her normal commentary. What she's trying to do is protect the company, because if they are like sensitive to, some companies are, they don't want to, we don't want to be political on this. You want to be able to frame things. You don't change your views for an advertiser. We'll never do that. But like, if they have something that they want to focus on, it's their time. Right? The reason why this show exists, the reason why you get to watch it every day, is because our awesome sponsors come on here and say, hey, we're comfortable with you guys making as many insane Dave jokes as possible that would normally make every company run for the hills. We're cool enough to partner with you guys. And in addition to that, hey, tell people about our product. Hey, this is the thing that we think might benefit you. We hope you like it. And we're okay being associated with the nonsense you're about to watch. That right. is the relationship also, you have with a sponsor.
10: Well, and Riley Gaines, the reason you know who she is because she stood up to the fact of, hey, those ladies over there, you see they're duct taping their penises into their Tuckett bathing suit, and they're beating all us girls at swimming.
11: Right.
10: That's exactly. Why you know who she is. What do you think her values stand at? That's what she stood up for. Who do you think's been attacking her all these years?
11: Yes.
10: Of course she's going to side with the right. Those are the people that have had her back through this entire ordeal that she's had for the last, 5 years, I think she's been in the zeitgeist.
11: Right. And this is I'll stop going on this, but it's just really annoying to me because it's such a, you know, look, anyone can make a video like that out of leaked footage and make it look bad. Anyone with any knowledge in the industry, and this is why I'm particularly critical of the media members who've gone after her. The average people maybe not understand how a normal shoot might go. But at the end, just to make this final point, then we got to take a break. If she was trying to come up with her own principles, her own pillars, quite clearly she'd mention men being in women's sports. It's the thing she's known about most. She wouldn't forget that. She wouldn't need to ask about that. She's talked about it constantly. That's not a pillar. I'm sure they're consistent with Riley on this, but that's not a pillar of Patriot Mobile and their advertising. So that's why she's asking about their pillars in their copy. It's so freaking stupid. We got to take a break, though. Dave, we'll come back on the other side. I want to talk about another product here and the pillars of Ben and Jerry's ice cream. We'll do that next.
10: Ooh.
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11: Says the brand of Ben & Jerry's is being destroyed by Magnum. Not P.I., not the condom brand, but the ice cream brand, apparently. He is...
14: I thought you meant condoms, because Ben and Jerry seem like a kind of guys who would like to be destroyed by a Magnum. Thank you.
11: By the way, DaveLandau.com. See him all over the country. It's true. That has a little bit of a feel of this. Now, they're very... Ben Cohen, he started the brand back in 1978. He's been in a fight with Magnum Ice Cream Company over Ben and Jerry's right to speak out on social issues, which, again... You know, it has been sort of core to their messaging, but it's also really annoying. And Ben & Jerry's is such a world, you know, a big brand now that lots of people eat it. It's not just weirdos from Vermont anymore. So, you know, the company's like, hey, we paid you for this product, for this company, and we want to try to make money off of it. And we think pissing off 50% of the country is not a great path to that. It's not. It seems pretty sensible to me, Dave.
14: Well, why does ice cream have to have values? That's what I don't understand. It's just ice cream. It's just, you get diabetes from it. There's no reason why you can't just get ice cream without having to say a name that sounds fruity or have to make some kind of stand where you're like, give me a 2 scoops of the Caramello Anthony. There's just absolutely no reason for that to exist. Everything doesn't have to be a movement. It's not like, oh, I'll take some of the I didn't do muffin. Like, I just think, like, some people just want to order ice cream that doesn't make you feel like a fruit. I'm just going to say it that way. Mm-hmm. Like, I just want to enjoy some Ben and like I used to like Ben and Jerry's. But the problem is it's just become annoying. Everything that they have has to be some kind of gigantic message, and it's stupid. And if you're going to, take over and partner with the company, you can say, look, just come up with fun, ridiculous puns that don't have to have, like, BLM jammed into the middle of it, or, like, a gay rights flag or a trans flag all over it. That's all they're saying. Like, I just don't want to piss off everyone. You know, you also don't have to have Maganum. I'm just saying, it doesn't have to be like right-wing crazy either. It's just ice cream. It just,
11: right.
14: You eat it, and if you have too much, your doctor saws your foot off.
11: Mm-hmm. Yeah, that's the game we play. We've all entered into this knowingly. I don't want to hear your dumb opinions. I just want to get a critical, kind of chronic illness. That's all I'm looking for here. I will say this, and this just said, I don't know what this says about my ethics, Dave, or my I don't know, myself personally, but all I can think about now is, you know, Carmelo Anthony was a murderer, and he should be in prison for as long as I'm alive and maybe as long as he's alive. But if they released Carmelo Anthony ice cream, I would buy it and I would enjoy it.
14: Well, I think anybody would try it. It sounds very good. There could be marshmallow in it, and it's got caramel.
11: I mean, you've missed your calling. Political consultant, ice cream designer. Those are the two things you need to get into here, Dave.
14: And both. Why not both? Because that's what Ben & Jerry's is all about, polarizing half the country with a delicious treat.
11: Mm-hmm. There you go. The one thing that brings us all together, ice cream on a hot day. Let's screw that up too, America. Makes a lot of sense. All right, got to take a break. Back in a second. Father's Day is coming up. It's always a challenge because at a certain point, your dad has received everything. They don't need another novelty coffee mug. They don't need another tie. They don't need another gadget that's going to live in the garage next to all the other gadgets that he forgot he owned. What he will appreciate, on the other hand, is something useful. And that's why Undertak is a great Father's Day gift. You love Undertak, right, Dave?
14: I love Undertak. It's one of my favorite sponsors ever. I'm wearing it right now.
11: Ooh.
14: It is the best. I'm telling you, if your dad gets sweaty in the summer down there, it's going to whisk it right away. Wick it away, not whisk it. I don't even know what that means. But it wicks it away. It keeps you cool. It keeps you dry. It's honestly the best underwear on the market. I couldn't endorse it harder, and I'm not even joking.
11: I'm just still thinking about you wearing it right now. I mean, that was a bit of enticing information, I think, for the audience.
14: I am wearing. I've shown it on shows that I'm wearing it. Mm-hmm.
11: Yeah. No, it is great. I have some as well. And I'm a huge fan of Undertak. 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
18: My name is Jacob Hansen. I am a LDS podcaster. I have a YouTube channel called Thoughtful Faith, where I talk about usually kind of worldview apologetics, and I kind of compare the Latter-day Saint worldview with everything from atheism to Islam.
19: Well, I appreciate how willing you are to engage in conversation, especially with those that you disagree with. Not everyone of any background of any faith is really willing to do that. And so the fact that you're willing to come here and, you know, contend for what you believe or go on different podcasts to debate, I just really appreciate that and respect that a lot. The goal today is for me to clarify what the LDS Church teaches and what they actually believe. I've had people who have left the Mormon Church on the podcast. Mm-hmm. And so I want to hear from you because you're still an adherent to LDS beliefs. And I thought that you'd be a really good advocate for what you believe. So I just have some questions for you. And I want to go all the way back, if that's okay, to like some history. How did the LDS Church originate?
18: So the Church of Jesus Christ of Latter-day Saints originated in the 1820s and 30s. It was officially founded in 1830 in New York by Joseph Smith, who through a series of sort of miraculous events that he went through, brought about what we believe is a restoration of the original ecclesiastical sort of structure of Jesus Christ Church on the earth. And so that's kind of where, I mean, it's a very long story.
19: Yeah.
18: But that is essentially where the church came from.
19: He was in the woods in upstate New York, and he claimed to have been met by God himself and told that the church, all of the churches for 1800 years had been apostate. He says that he prayed to God, what church should I join? And that God said, look, all the churches have become apostate. They're not teaching what they need to teach, and revealed to him through golden tablets that he found and the angel Moroni led him to, that this is the new revelation from God. And is that correct?
18: In a sense. So I would say that to kind of give the full story. So Joseph Smith was around the age of 14. He was trying to decide which church he should join. And so he's looking, and like many of us today, you see various denominations and infighting and things like that. And so he was confused about it. And so what he did is he went and read in the Bible, the Epistle of James, which says, if any of you lack wisdom, let him ask of God, who giveth to all men liberally and upbraideth not. And so what Joseph did was he went and he prayed in a grove of trees. And what we believe is that he had a theophany, a vision of the Lord. The Father and the Son appeared to him. And they essentially told him that the original church of Jesus Christ was not in its fullness on the earth. Okay? Which means that and the way that I would understand that, and the way that Latter-day Saints understand that, isn't the belief that there were no believers between the time of Jesus Christ and 1820, right? I did an entire debate on this with Joe Heschmeyer recently. And it's the idea that the fullness of the ecclesiastical structure of Christ's church was not on the earth. But we do believe that there has always been, since the time of Jesus, sincere believers in Jesus Christ. So when we talk about the church, I think it's important that we distinguish between the church as a body of sincere believers, which we believe has had a continual existence, and the institution, which we believe is necessary to govern those believers, the fullness of the institutional church. And that is what we believe was lost.
19: Okay. Help me clarify, is it just the ecclesia that needed to be restored, just the structure of the church and the authority? My understanding, correct me if I'm wrong, was that there was also a sense, in Joseph Smith at least, that there needed to be a restoration of the gospel, that there needed to be a new revelation and a new message from God, because there are differing beliefs that we have about creation, about even what these kind of essential Christian doctrines and words actually mean. So there was a sense that no denomination, or the Roman Catholic Church, the Eastern Orthodox Church, had the fullness of the understanding of the gospel. Is that correct?
18: It is true in the sense that the fullness of the doctrine, we believe, there had been corruptions of the doctrine over time. For example, one of the main ones that Latter-day Saints believe is that so we would consider ourselves, just so you know, we would consider ourselves Christians, but we will not consider ourselves creedal Christians. And by that, I mean the different creeds that came out in the post-biblical era.
19: Nicene Creed,
18: the Nicene Creed. The Apostles' Creed actually is one that we would embrace. I don't think that there's anything in the Apostles' Creed that we would have an issue with. But when it comes to, and even the Nicene Creed, to be honest, 95% of it we would believe wholeheartedly. The area that we take issue with is the consubstantiality of Jesus Christ and the Father. And so where the Latter-day Saint tradition...
19: And consubstantiality, for people who don't know, is that they are the same in substance. And we can get into this later. We don't have to get into the Trinity right now. But I've heard your positions before is that you don't believe the Trinity as many as you would call creedal Christians do.
18: Yes. And
19: just to clarify.
18: That would be the primary distinction. So what we believe is that once you have an understanding of God that distances his relationship to us, because what the creeds essentially say is that there is this distinction between God and man that is an unbridgeable ontological gap between God and man. And Latter-day Saints believe that when Jesus Christ said that God is our Father and his Father, like we believe that that is quite very, very much the case, that we are the same species, as it were, as God. Mm-hmm. And so what we believe is that what needed to be restored was a proper understanding of who God was and who man was in relationship to God. Now, as far as the gospel, that needing to be restored, it depends what someone means by the gospel. You know, Latter-day Saints, in our beliefs, I mean, Joseph Smith himself said that the fundamental principles of our religion are the testimony of the apostles and prophets concerning Jesus Christ, that he died, was buried, rose again the third day, and ascended to heaven, and all other things which pertain to our religion are only appendages to it. So
19: my question is, because that does sound so similar to what a Catholic or a Protestant would say is the gospel. And many people in the 19th century, I mean, there had already been a great awakening and there was this unleashing of the gospel after the Protestant Reformation and into the Americas. People believed that gospel. Absolutely. And there were a lot of people preaching that gospel, not just some people, but a lot of people preaching the gospel. There were certainly Baptist churches who were preaching that. And so he says that he heard from God that the church, though, was basically apostate. Not that there were no believers, but that no one denomination got it right and that he was going to get it right because he had the revelation from God. But if it's essentially the same gospel, which is what he argued and what you're arguing, then by what definition was the church apostate?
18: So we would say that what was missing was the priesthood authority and keys that were given to Peter. So we believe, in a similar way to what Catholics believe, that there were keys of authority that were given to Peter to effectuate the ordinances of salvation as a means by which we make covenants with our Father in heaven. And so you don't have the fullness of the church without the fullness of the priesthood that is necessary to govern that institution. And we believe that was what needed to be restored. Now, that is one aspect of the restoration. There also are other things that we would say were restored as well as far as truth. Specifically, probably the most important one is our understanding of who God is and who humanity is in relationship to God and our potential as human beings.
19: Yeah, and that's something I really want to get into because that's a really interesting distinction. So would an LDS person, would you say that the church that I, as, you know, a Baptist, as a Protestant or Catholics, we're still a part of the apostate church today. You would say that I don't have the fullness of truth, that I don't understand the, you know, succession of apostolic authority that the Mormon church has.
18: What we would say, we have a very different entire framework around all of this. Okay. The fullness of the Church of Jesus Christ of Latter-day Saints, we would say, or the fullness of the Church of Jesus Christ is when you have both the body of sincere believers and the fullness of the institution that governs those believers. We would believe that you are a full sincere believer in Jesus Christ. And we believe that you can reach a potential of relationship with Jesus Christ through that sincere belief that you have. Indeed, we believe that you do.
19: What does that mean that I could reach a potential of a relationship with God through Jesus Christ?
18: So there is, this is one of the big differences maybe between the two positions that we have. So there's sort of a binary heaven and hell. So you would, for instance, look at a Latter-day Saint and say that you're not saved. If we follow sort of the LDS view that the eternity we have in store for us is hell. We would actually say that because we have this, many people have heard of this sort of an idea of heaven more like a spectrum than a binary is a way to think of it.
19: There's three celestial kingdoms and then there's hell, right?
18: Well, we would call it there's quite a bit to get into that, but there is, what we would say is that there's outer darkness. Those are people who don't want any light at all. Those people who just reject the light.
19: Who qualifies?
18: Those who are, basically, the way I've heard it put is that it's like someone who sees the sun and the light and like doesn't want it. It's like you have a perfect knowledge of God and you hate God all the same with a perfect knowledge of who he is.
19: Are there any concrete qualifications? Like, I mean, what qualifies someone as bad enough to go to outer darkness?
18: Because
19: my belief is that it's all non-Christians, you know. Acts 4:12 says there's no other name in heaven or earth by which one must be saved. Jesus says, John 14:6, I am the way, the truth, and the life. No one comes to the Father except through me. And so it's like, that's the distinction, but it doesn't sound like you're drawing the distinction between Christians or non-Christians, those who are in Christ and those who are out of Christ.
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19: Blaze Radio Network. That qualifies you to get sent to the outer darkness, but you don't have any examples of what that could be?
18: I would say, well, when it comes to the specific examples, like, I don't judge individual people. I leave that to God ultimately. Like, I don't want to make a judgment call on who it is, the person that goes to hell. But the analogy that I would use is a person who has a full knowledge of God and doesn't want him. Maybe Judas. We could use Judas as an example. I think might qualify as a son of perdition, in our tradition. But the idea here is where maybe you look at me and think that Latter-day Saint, you're going to hell. You're going to suffer in hell unless you change your ways. I would say that or the way that our faith views things is that there are different levels of light that people are willing to accept, right? And the fullness of the light is to come into a full covenant relationship with Jesus Christ through his church, through the ordinances that put you into a covenant relationship with Jesus Christ. So a person can have a very deep and meaningful relationship with Jesus Christ and in the next life experience great joy and happiness, maybe even the heaven that you kind of imagine it to be, where what we would say is that if you want a fullness, to reach the fullness of your own potential, that you would need to enter into a covenant relationship with Jesus Christ, because only through him can we reach the fullness of our potential.
19: Okay, can you help me understand exactly what those ordinances are? Because I think you would agree, like at least semantically, you would say Jesus died for our sins and that his sacrifice on the cross paid for our sins so that we could be reconciled to God. I've heard those in the LDS church say that. And when I read that, like I read Ephesians 2, for example, by grace through faith, you have been saved. And this is not your own doing. It is a gift of God, not a result of work, so that no one can boast. And that we were dead in sin. We were made alive in Christ and that we were reconciled to God. Right there, we have the fullness of relationship with God, not through any particular denomination or any particular tradition, but because of the belief that we have in Christ's sacrifice. Like that was the fullness of everything that I needed to be qualified for a relationship with God and access to God. But it sounds like you're saying there's something else too, that Christ's sacrifice wasn't quite enough, that you also need to enter into ordinances, your word, to have the fullness of a relationship with God in heaven. So tell me what those ordinances are and why they have to be added to Jesus's sacrifice.
18: So I'd start it like this. I use this analogy to understand kind of the way that we would view salvation and specifically where the ordinances kind of fit into that. The first thing is I would say that imagine that we're all in a car and this car is on a cliff, and we, being dumb teenagers, decided to drive our car around the cliff, and our parents told us not to. It's our fault. And the brakes all of a sudden go out, and our car is heading downhill towards the cliff. It's our fault. Like, we're heading towards the cliff. There's nothing we can do to save ourselves. We're going to go off that cliff. And then Jesus shows up with a helicopter, and he reaches his hand out, and he says, take my hand, and I'll get you out of this mess. Right? And now what we would say is that there involves a choice there. You have to choose Jesus Christ. You have to take his hand. And there's a question, well, what does that look like? What does it look like for us to accept the gift that Jesus would give to us? Because the other alternative is, and I know that certain Protestant models have this, it's that Jesus reaches into the car, he grabs certain people out of the car as his elect, and then he puts them in the helicopter, he flies away with them, and he leaves the other people to go off the cliff. Because he's sovereign, and it's like, well, he gets to pick who he wants to save, and the others get to go off the cliff. Our view is different. Our view is that we have to do something to reach up to take his hand. And what I would base that on is actually what happened at Pentecost. At Pentecost, in Acts 2, Peter is preaching to the people, and they feel the Spirit of the Lord. In verse 37, it says, now when they heard this, they were pricked in their heart and said unto Peter and to the rest of the apostles, men and brethren, what shall we do? So these are people that believe. They want to follow Jesus Christ, but now they're asking, well, what do we need to do? And what Peter says, he says, repent and be baptized, every one of you, in the name of Jesus Christ for the remission of sins, and ye shall receive the gift of the Holy Ghost. So our view is that our repenting, being baptized, which is where we make this covenant with Christ, opens us up to receive the gift of the Holy Ghost by the laying on of hands by those who have authority. And then basically at that point, we're in a covenant relationship. We've taken his hand. And the only question is, are we going to hold on? Are we going to continue to place our faith in Jesus Christ and seek to follow him?
19: Okay, I have a couple of things on that, because I don't want to quibble about Arminianism versus Calvinism with you, because I think our differences are a little bit bigger and more fundamental. But I will say, yes, according to Ephesians 2, we are dead in the trespasses and sins in which we once walked. We follow the prince of the power of the air, which is now at work in the sons of disobedience. That's what Ephesians 2 says, that we are spiritually dead. Dead people can't reach. Dead people can't clean themselves up. Dead people can't say, please God, help us. A dead person has to be revived. And so yes, I do believe that we contribute nothing to our salvation. I just want to clarify my stance there. But my further question for you is, what you've described, there are a lot of Arminians that would believe that, maybe a lot of Protestants who would believe, yes, there is part of a choice there that we reach up. What you haven't clarified for me is what are the Latter-day Saints ordinances that are required for us to have the fullness of the relationship with God? Because there are a lot of Christians who are not LDS, who have done exactly what you said. They follow Christ. They are repented. They've baptized. They're filled with the Holy Spirit. But according to what you just said, they don't have the fullness of the ordinances. So they don't have a fullness of a relationship with God, according to your theology, I think.
18: Well, in our theology, that would have to be, all of the ordinances have to be done through the priesthood. So
19: So what are the ordinances that is required for someone to have the fullness of their relationship with God according to Mormonism?
18: So first, our fourth article of faith says the first principles and ordinances of the gospel are first, faith in the Lord Jesus Christ. Second, repentance. Third, baptism by immersion for the remission of sins, like Peter said. Fourth, the gift of the Holy Ghost by the laying on of hands. I may have misquoted a little bit there, but it's essentially that, right? So these are the things that we do that bring us into a relationship with Jesus Christ. Now, these are what we would refer to as the ordinances of salvation. These are the things that basically get us out of this mess. Now, within the Christian world, there's sort of this notion of salvation versus sanctification, right? That sanctification is something that happens over time, if I'm not mistaken, or at least some traditions.
19: By Christian world, you're talking about my world.
18: Yeah. Well, I mean, when I'm talking about the Christian world, I'm talking about the creedal Christian world.
19: Okay.
18: Let's put it that way. Because I would consider myself a Christian, just not a creedal Christian. And that's the way that Latter-day Saints tend to view themselves. So yes, I would say that there, this already is something within Christian thought, that after someone has been saved, that there is a process of sanctification that people go through throughout their lives to be made more perfect, right? Mm-hmm. To become what God wants them to be, mm-hmm. right? And so we would have those, we actually have ordinances, and this is what our ordinances that are in the temple are about. They're sort of like the second half, right? And these are things such as the endowment is something that we have. We have the celestial marriage, where people can be sealed to their families for eternity. And these are things that help us to reach the fullness of our potential in Christ is the way that we view it.
19: Okay, so everything that you listed before, like the five things that you must do to be saved, are all things that happen in a Baptist church, but you're not Baptist. So like, what is the distinction there? Because according to you, like, I'm a Baptist and, you know, I've done all of those things, and yet I won't go to the fullness, the highest celestial kingdom, and have that relationship with God if I don't enter the LDS church.
18: So I would say that the idea here is priesthood authority. It's that the ordinances of the priesthood have to be administered by those who have the authority to then minister those.
19: Got it. And that's church, only LDS.
18: That is something that the Lord always in his original church, it wasn't like you could go and just be baptized by anyone. There were specific people. There's a reason, for example, that Jesus went to John the Baptist. And so there is an idea of an ecclesiastical structure that governs the covenants that people make with Jesus Christ. So it's not just people, you know, in a Protestant denomination that are like, hey, well, my Jesus allows for gay marriage and, you know, lesbian preachers. So it is, there's an idea, and it's very similar to what Catholics have. Our similarities with Catholics are very strong in the sense that we believe in an ecclesiastical structure and priesthood that governs the ordinances that enable us to enter into the fullness of covenant relationship with Jesus Christ.
19: And what qualifies someone, please correct my vocabulary if I'm not saying this correctly. Yeah. So there's three levels of heavens. There's the outer darkness. Sons of perdition go there. Mm-hmm. We don't know who. Bad, mm-hmm. really bad people. Whatever yes. really bad, whatever really
18: Judas,
19: bad means.
18: Judas, let's say Judas.
19: Okay, I think that's a little.
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3: Most non-LDS people, like, what are they going to go to? Who qualifies for what?
4: So we would generally say that again, and I'm kind of generalizing here, think of it in terms of light. We use an analogy of sun, moon, and stars, right? So the stars have light, but it's a lesser light than what one could enjoy. The moon has a different level, okay, of light that a person could enjoy. And then the sun is kind of the fullness of light, right? And so what we would view is that the people in the lowest kingdom of glory are basically your normal kind of bad person. They just aren't people that you know, want to do what's right. These are, and they will only enjoy that which they are willing to receive. In the middle is sort of what we would call like the good people that aren't willing for one reason or another to embrace the fullness of Jesus Christ, to accept his sacrifice into their life and enter into covenant relationship.
3: But
4: and
3: they're kind of good.
4: What was that?
3: They're kind of good people.
4: I'd say they might be very good people, but just because you're a very good person doesn't mean that you've necessarily decided to accept your cross and bear what Jesus Christ wants to give you. The simplest way to put it is this: you will get eternally what you really want. And if you don't want Jesus Christ, then you'll sell yourself short of your potential. And so we don't believe that God will take someone who's lived a good life as a Latter-day Saint, served their neighbors, raised a good family, and then eternally torture them in hell for that decision. We believe that they're going to be able to retain whoever they are, whether they're within our church or without, that they're going to be able to retain whatever light and goodness that they are willing to accept, God will give them. But there's a fullness, and that fullness of light that a person will be enabled to enjoy, it's all predicated on them and their willingness to follow Jesus. Because the path that Jesus is calling us to, as you would know, is not an easy path. And some people
3: has to go through the LDS church to get that fullness of light in eternity.
4: When you say it, the church, I would say it has to go through the priesthood structure that Christ has organized on earth.
3: Is there any other sect out there that has the priesthood ordinance?
4: The fullness of the priesthood? No.
3: Okay. It is just through the LDS church.
4: It would be through the fullness of the priesthood that has been restored in the Church of Jesus Christ of Latter-day Saints.
3: Do Baptists have that, or Presbyterians, or the Catholics?
4: No, those were churches ultimately that were not started fundamentally by God. They broke away from the Roman Catholic Church, started their own movements, and basically denied even the need for priesthood structure and authority. And so these were churches that fundamentally were organized by men.
3: But you don't believe that Catholics have the right apostolic succession either.
4: See, the Catholics, and that was my whole debate with Joe Heschmeyer was about that, is if they do. I believe that the Catholic Church is the remnants of the original church.

0: along with the Orthodox, by the way, who don't have the fullness of that authority because the apostolic authority that actually belonged to the original apostles wasn't passed on into those traditions. So that,
1: so someone does have to go through LDS Church in order to reach the highest level of heaven, according to your theology.
0: To reach the fullness of their potential, they have to have a covenant relationship with Jesus Christ. And that, and to do that on earth requires that you make that covenant through the priesthood ordinance.
1: LDS Church has, right?
0: Correct.
1: Now. Okay. So yes. You have to go through the LDS Church to get to the highest form of heaven. So it's not enough for someone to believe by grace through faith in Jesus's death, burial, and resurrection for the forgiveness and remission of their sins and reconciliation to God. That's not quite enough to get you there. To have fullness of relationship with God, it's not that, as scripture says, Jesus gives us boldness and access to confidently to go before the throne of God. That's not enough, according to Mormon theology. It is also going through the Mormon church.
0: Well, I would say that those are necessary but not sufficient conditions, because as Jesus said to Nicodemus, except a man be born of water and the Spirit, he cannot enter the kingdom of God. So we believe that ordinance, at least at the very minimum, Catholics would hold to this view as well, that baptism is a necessary ordinance to enter the kingdom of God. God, in our view, is trying to organize
1: his... But Catholics aren't going to the full kingdom of God, according to your theology.
0: But that's simply because they don't have the fullness of the priesthood authority, because they don't have the apostolic keys.
1: So I'm just trying to understand the formula, because it's not just faith and baptism, but it's also faith, baptism, the fullness of the ordinances, which is only found in the LDS Church. So that's what I want to understand, is like the gospel or the plan of salvation according to the Mormon Church. It's not just grace, faith is which I believe, or Catholics believe, grace, faith, baptism, but it is grace, faith, baptism, plus going through the Mormon church.
0: You have to go through the priesthood. The priesthood authority has to be there. Christ very clearly in the original church that was organized in the first century had authorized people that were authorized to do certain things within that structure. There were apostles and prophets, and there were various people that were ordained under their hand to administer the baptism, for example, to the believers. So it's if you believe in a kingdom of God that is actually organized as a kingdom, it will have the structure of a kingdom. And that is largely what we believe has been restored to the earth. And it's in many ways very, very similar to what the Catholics have, where they believe that there is no salvation outside of the Catholic Church. And they have that, and they believe that, because when you go back and you follow the apostolic tradition back, that seems to be the sort of structure that existed in the early church. There was no, anyone could just baptize anyone.
1: Well, I'm not a Catholic, and so I could debate with Catholics about that, but I'm more interested in what you believe and why you believe it. So I'm glad that we clarified that. I would love to get down to, which you referenced earlier, like who God is in accordance with LDS theology, and specifically who Jesus is, because you, Joseph Smith, we have a lot of the same language. But as far as I understand, the origin story of Jesus is different within Christianity than in Mormonism. So can you tell us the origin story of Jesus according to your theology?
0: So I would say that Jesus has, Jesus is the only begotten of the Father. And that means that in some sense, he has his source and origin in the Father. I would actually refer to, St. Basil put it interesting. He said, since the Son's origin is from the Father, in this respect, the Father is greater as cause and origin. This is why the Lord says, my Father is greater than I. Indeed, what else does the word Father signify unless being the cause and origin of that which is begotten of him? So in some sense, the Father is the source and origin of the Son. But within our theology, there isn't a lot of detail besides essentially the same kind of idea that someone like Basil has. That the Father is the Father of the Son, but the Son is fully divine. So the way I would make sense of this, and this is me, this is kind of, there are certain things that Latter-day Saints sort of have revealed and that are in our canon of scripture. And then there's some things that we're doing theology just like anyone else does. My personal take on it is that the Father, Son, and the Holy Spirit have always dwelt into eternity past in a fullness of loving relationship with one another.
1: But not as one. So not a Trinity.
0: Well, not as one in the sense that they are the same person or being.
1: Yeah. Well, we believe in three persons, one being, you know, the eternal Godhead, but you do believe in three separate beings who are simply in communion with one another.
0: Correct. But I would put it more that we believe that they are three persons who share one nature.
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1: This was actually conceived and born, right? And that he was, before he actually came to Earth, before he was actually incarnate, mm-hmm. Emmanuel, that he actually had kind of a human origin story and then attained that divinity. Is that correct?
0: I wouldn't hold to that view. There are some Latter-day Saints who do, but there's nothing in our canon of scripture that suggests that. In fact, the idea in our canon of scripture, like in Doctrine and Covenants 20:17, it says, "By these things we know that there is a God in heaven who is infinite and eternal, from everlasting to everlasting, the same unchangeable God." So there is, I mean, you have to recognize, just as there are discussions within Christianity about differing theology over the same canon of scripture, amongst Latter-day Saints, you can get different views. But the idea that, like, for example, the notion of spiritual birth is something that is, it's widely discussed amongst Latter-day Saints, but even amongst Christian, there's a challenge when you deal with Jesus Christ being begotten of the Father. Like, that's a Christian teaching. So does that mean that Jesus ultimately has his origin from the Father? Like, and what does that mean? So it isn't just a Latter-day Saint issue to sort of have to deal with who God, or in what sense is Jesus begotten of the Father? And so just as Christians have disagreements over that, Latter-day Saints are kind of all part of that same discussion.
1: There seems to be a little bit of a different origin story, though, that both Jesus and Satan were created in eternity past, or maybe you wouldn't use that phrase, but they were created in their form a long time ago, that Satan and Jesus were brothers, that we also, all of humankind, are brothers and sisters of Satan and Jesus. Is that correct?
0: I would say that Jesus and Satan are brother and sister in the same way that you and Nancy Pelosi are sisters. Like, it's not in a meaningful sense, no, but if as it says, if we are children of God, right? And if in the Bible it talks about this idea of, for example, the sons of God is something that it talks about in the Old Testament. For example, in Job 1, it says that the sons of God approach God and Satan was among them, right? So, okay, Satan is one of the sons of God and Jesus is called the Son of God. So isn't there some sense in relationship there?
1: I'm not sure that that's what that means. You said the sons of God and Satan was among them. It doesn't necessarily say that Satan was a son of God. How do you square that with the origin story that we read in scripture, that Satan was a fallen angel, that he was the day star, that he was the morning star? Jesus even says that he saw Satan fall like lightning from the sky, that he led, you know, his own army of rebellious angels, right, who were demons in hell. And we don't read that he was this being that was a brother to Jesus. And so how does Mormonism square that with what we read in scripture in Isaiah?
0: Well, angels, for example, you guys would view angels as a totally different species from human beings, as some totally different creature. We don't hold to that sort of view. We believe that angels are also the same species as human beings. So,
1: yeah, scripture says that angels long to see what we see, that they long to know what we know. And so there does seem to be a distinction there.
0: There is a distinction, absolutely, in the sense that we are mortal and we're in this life and we're participating in the experience
1: mortal
0: that we have. Not currently. Perhaps they're pre-embodied beings, or they're post-embodied beings that are no longer embodied. But we don't make this distinction between that there's all these different sort of species of creatures that are out there. We believe that we are all, human beings, angels, even God, that we are all children of God is ultimately what it says.
1: Even God, what do you mean?
0: So we believe, here's a real radical Latter-day Saint doctrine. It is that we are all, every single person is a child of God. That you, Allie, have a spark of divinity within you, within your spirit.
1: Okay.
0: And we would look at, for example, in Acts 17, Paul is talking to the pagans, and he says that God hath made of one blood, all nations of men to dwell on the earth, or to dwell on all the face of the earth. For we are also his genus. Do you know what the word genus means in Greek? Are you familiar with that?
1: Kind, type.
0: Exactly, kind or type. So if we were to look at this, it says that we are also his kind or type, genus. That's the word that Paul uses. Ephesians 4, he says, there is one God who is the Father of all. In Genesis, right, we're made in God's image and likeness, right? Everyone knows that. But what does that mean to be in God's image and likeness? Well, in Genesis 5:3, Adam has children. And it says, when Adam had lived 130 years, he had a son in his own likeness and in his own image. So when we look at this idea of image and likeness in the context of the book of Genesis itself, it's talking about a relationship like the relationship between a parent and a child quite explicitly. And so when I look at the overall message of scripture, like Jesus, for example, in John 20, he says, I ascend to my Father and your Father. If we both have the same Father, that would seem to be some sort of a sibling relationship. And he says, and to my God and to your God. So when Jesus talks about his relationship to the Father and our relationship to the Father, he uses the same terminology, that of a Father. And so I'm not saying that these prove anything.
1: I'm kind of confused with what that means with Satan. Why does that make Satan Jesus' brother?
0: If Satan is one of the fallen angels,
1: angels are pre- or post-embodied beings. So they're humans who ascended to angel-like status or will be humans one day?
0: Yeah, something like that. Something to that effect. I would say that there's nothing in the Bible that suggests that there is they're of a different genus. In fact, when we look at the explicit scriptures, it seems to say, I mean, Paul quite literally says that we are of, speaking of God, his genus. And so I think that a lot of the post-biblical sort of tradition has come up with interpretations around scripture that create these sort of ontological gaps that I don't see in the Bible itself.
1: How do you interpret John 44 when we read that God is spirit? Or like in 1 Timothy 1:17, when God is described as immortal and invisible, or Colossians 1:17, that Jesus is the image of the invisible God?
0: Yeah, well, one, I would say that I am spirit. Fundamentally, like I'm not fundamentally my body. So I would see that. And then number two,
1: I think that we would probably quibble over that, or not even quibble. I think that we would disagree with that you are body and spirit, that they are inextricably, maybe not inextricably, but they are intertwined, and that is a key part of our identity. So again, I don't think that you're kind of almost equating humans to God, or that we can ascend to godlike status. And is that a belief that the LDS church has?
0: Well, I would go back to the earliest Christians on that subject. Athanasius, for example, one of the early church fathers, said that God became man so that man might become God. Cyprian of Carthage says, what man is, Christ was willing to be, so that man may also be what Christ is. Irenaeus said, our Lord Jesus Christ, through his transcendent love, became what we are so that he might bring us to be even what he himself is. There's also, now, the church actually we get a lot of sort of caricatures around our doctrine of theosis. And the church released a statement that said, and I thought they summed it up well. It said, Latter-day Saints believe that God wants us to become like him. But this teaching is often misrepresented by those who caricature the faith. The Latter-day Saint belief is no different than the biblical teaching in Romans 8, 16 and 17, which states, the Spirit beareth witness with our spirit that we are children of God. And if children, then heirs of God and joint heirs with Christ. If it so be that we suffer with him, that we may also be glorified together. And then it goes on to say, through following Christ's teachings, Latter-day Saints believe all people can become, as Peter, 2 Peter 1:4 says, partakers of the divine nature.
1: Okay. I don't really understand how Romans 8 there, which is a wonderful chapter, agrees with the assertion that we can ascend to godlike status. And you listed all of those church fathers. I have no problem disagreeing with church fathers. I would have to see the scripture to back up the idea. Yes, I agree with Romans 8 that we are heirs with Christ, that we have been bought with a price, which, by the way, I would say that Mormonism adds to that I'm not really a total heir with Christ because I haven't gone through the Mormon church because I don't have all of the ordinances and the authority. So I would actually say that your doctrines deny that is sufficient to be reconciled to God and to become a friend with God.
0: You're welcome to come and get baptized.
1: Yeah, see, that is the necessary thing. I've actually already been baptized, but I know that's not enough for the gospel that the Mormon church puts forth.
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1: Does the Mormon Church teach that wives, that they have a secret name that is given to them in the temple, and at the resurrection, their husband, who is the only one who knows that name, will call upon them to go to heaven?
0: So this gets a little bit into our temple liturgy, which, and so the temple liturgy is something that is symbolic in nature, okay? So there are, and in any liturgical process, there's a question of how much of this is literal and how much of this is figurative, right? And so within the temple liturgy, there is an idea that there is that a husband will participate in the bringing forth of their family and even other members of the family, for that matter, in the resurrection. So that is something that exists within our theology. Now, to be honest, I'm not an expert in that subject. Really? But I will say that I know enough that within the temple symbolism and the symbolism of that liturgy that yes, there is a notion that we will participate in the coming forth of those who we love.
1: Okay. So wives.
0: Men hold the priesthood. So this is something that, again, even in Christchurch, even in the Old Testament, like the men were the ones who held certain sort of priestly offices for a particular purpose that God has. And as the resurrection is seen, at least within LDS thought, to be something that involves the priesthood, that a husband would be involved in the helping to bring forth of their family.
1: Hmm. How do you interpret Matthew 22:30, where for in the resurrection, no one will be married? You won't get married. You won't be given in marriage.
0: If you look at the verse actually specifically, it says that none will be married or given in marriage. Okay?
1: So you believe that pre-existing
0: marriages, there are no marriages that will exist after the time of the resurrection. There will no new marriages will be performed at that point. If you look at the verse, it doesn't say that no one in heaven will be married. We do believe that you and your husband will still be a married couple in heaven if you so want to be.
1: Well, the context of the passage, though, is the Pharisees, right? Trying to trap him about marriage.
0: The Sadducees.
1: The Sadducees.
0: Actually.
1: Thank you so much for correcting that. The Sadducees, that does matter.
0: It does matter.
1: It's a small distinction, but it does matter.
0: It does, because they didn't believe in the resurrection.
1: Right. Yes. So that's important. And so they were trying to trap him about marriage. And then in another part, like Matthew 19, he's asking the Pharisees, I believe in Matthew 19, are the ones asking, you know, who are we going to be married to? Who are we married to in heaven if someone gets married multiple times? And that's how Jesus answers. So I think that's why, if I'm not incorrect, that would be why so many Christians say, well, marriage must not, the earthly institution of marriage must not be recognized in the resurrection.
0: Yeah. And I've always, you know, it's funny. I've thought a lot about that sort of a view. And to me, I've had a hard time understanding what marriage's purpose is if it's just for this life. You know, I understand the necessity to bring forth children into a family and stuff, but the idea that the family structure disintegrates at death and that people aren't ultimately still like, will my wife still be my wife? Will my father still be my father? The LDS conception is that the same sociality that exists amongst us here will exist amongst us on the other side, but with a greater degree of glory.
1: Yeah, Jesus is answering this question from the Sadducees specifically about people who have multiple wives here on earth, not together, but in succession. And that's how he answers. They won't marry, nor are they given in marriage. So actually in context, it doesn't seem like it's new marriages. They're talking because they're asking him about previous marriages and current marriages, not new marriages. They're not saying, hey, will we get married one day? They're saying, what if you've already been married multiple times? That's how he answers. So actually in context, it doesn't seem to be talking about new marriages, just to clarify that.
0: Well, I would look at it, and Jesus answered them, this is the specific words, and said, you err not knowing the scriptures nor the power of God, for in the resurrection, they neither marry. Now, this is interesting too, because the context is being used here. They neither marry. So in the resurrection, men were the ones who married. And then it's talking about women, nor are they given in marriage. Okay. Mm-hmm. But there is the gods of heaven. So they're talking about who is he going to be married to in the resurrection. And just so you know, the position of our church, the position of the Church of Jesus Christ of Latter-day Saints is that no one in the next life will have any familial relationships that they don't want. They won't be coerced into anything. And we don't claim to know exactly the way that all these things will shake out in every instance. But we do believe that our families can be together forever.
1: Okay. Let's just end on this last clarifying note so that people understand. We have so much of the same language. Can you share what you believe the good news of the gospel to be?
0: Absolutely. The good news of the gospel is for all mankind, not just the elect. It is that Jesus Christ came to this earth, he died for your sins, and he offers you his hand, the gift of grace, to come into full relationship with him, to be reconciled to God, to overcome the fallen world that we're in. The reality is, whether you're an atheist or whether you're a Latter-day Saint or whoever you are, we all have to agree that we live in a fallen world. It's broken. We are broken. It's unfair. It's unjust. And the only question is there a way out? What Christ's atonement represents and what Easter morning represents when he walked out of that tomb was that there's hope. And that there is good news, that he overcame death, that he overcame sin. And my belief as a Latter-day Saint and my testimony is that Christ is our Savior, that he loves every one of us, and that he offers you a totally new life through him. And I believe that with all my heart, and we often in our tradition say that we leave our testimonies in the name of Jesus Christ. Amen.
1: And it's so close. Because I believe that. But in your belief system, I don't have an eternity. If I die as I believe now, if I believe all of that, I don't get eternal communion with God. It's not enough to you.
0: Well, in our view, you would get as much communion with God as you're willing to accept. And what we are offering in the Church of Jesus Christ of Latter-day Saints is that people come and participate in the ordinances of the holy priesthood of God, which have been restored to the earth, that allow for men to act as his agents on earth to organize his kingdom and to bring those who believe in Jesus Christ and seek to follow him into full communion with one another in his church so that we can build his kingdom on earth in preparation for his second coming.
1: Okay. here's what I would say, which I believe is better news, that by grace you have been saved through faith, and this is not your own doing, that Christ's death, his sacrifice for you on the cross, is enough for you to have fullness of your relationship with God, both here and in heaven, that there is no other name by which one can be saved. That's Acts 4:12. And that according to Hebrews, Jesus paid the sacrifice once and for all so that you could have access to God forever. There aren't three levels of heaven. There is full relationship with God, and there is hell. Those are the two options. And thankfully in scripture, we're not given this very like arbitrary and slippery, well, you can be bad. What is really bad? No, it's in Christ or out of Christ. It's dead in sin or made alive in Christ. And the good news is that that Jesus's death and resurrection is enough for you to have relationship with God and to spend forever in his presence. That is the really good news. And I think that's true no matter what your background is. That is the fullness of the gospel. And I just wanted to make sure that we distinguish that. Thank you so much.
0: Thank you.
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10: Hey there, happy Tuesday. I'm Hillary. This is your 4 Minute Buzz, and here are some of today's top stories. Reality TV star and former LA mayoral candidate Spencer Pratt has announced that he will be teaming up with current LA Mayor Karen Bass's brother due to Bass's reckless negligence in response to the devastating Palisades fire. A wildfire near the Palisades neighborhood of Los Angeles was started in the early morning hours on January 7th, 2025, and became one of the most destructive wildfires in Los Angeles' history. The fire took the lives of 12 people and destroyed nearly 7,000 structures, including Pratt's home. Pratt said in a post on X on Sunday that, quote, "I'm proud to be teaming up with Karen Bass's brother in suing his sister for her reckless negligence that led to the destruction of our homes. I hope their Thanksgiving dinner isn't too ox." Or awkward. The lawsuit alleges that the city failed to maintain an adequate water supply, allowing the fire to get out of control. Kenneth Bass, Karen's brother, and his wife Cindy sued the city last month in LA Superior Court, claiming that they suffered injuries from smoke inhalation, as well as distress and anguish as a result of losing their home due to the fire. The Justice Department has accused Jonathan Rindernecht of intentionally setting the fire, charging Rindernecht with one count of destruction of property by means of fire, one count of arson affecting property used in interstate commerce, and one count of timber set afire. Rindernecht's attorney has dismissed the charges, claiming that his client is being used as a scapegoat and that there isn't any proof that Rindernecht started the fire. During opening statements last week, U.S. Attorney Matthew O'Brien claimed that Rindernecht was the only person near the fire when it began. If convicted, Rindernecht faces up to 45 years in prison, and Rindernecht has pleaded not guilty. Also, Los Angeles Fire Department arson investigators were dispatched on Thursday to the building that Pratt's campaign offices are located at. Now, Pratt said that, quote, "I want to be careful to not compromise an arson investigation, but this incident is very suspicious. I will wait for the investigators to make public the details, but this was no accident. And the timing of all this, on the heels of all the contentious election tomfoolery of the last 2 weeks, it is very suspect." Pratt has also claimed that he has eyewitnesses that informed him that there may have been two guys exiting the building shortly before the fire was reported. The building's superintendent, Oscar Chang, has dismissed the claims and said that Pratt's office is very low-key and does not have his name on it. The investigation is ongoing. And also, President Trump has announced a concert and rally that will be held near the Lincoln and Washington memorials on July 4th, the nation's 250th anniversary. Trump said in a True Social post that, quote, "This huge celebration will honor our country's people, spirit, strength, resolve, and triumphs." Trump said that the ensemble of military bands, orchestras, and ceremonial units will be the largest formation of joint military music and ceremonial performances in history, and that the celebrations will include flyovers, an air show, and a fireworks show. Now, in a separate post, Trump said that Wednesday, June 24th, will be the kickoff of a summer-long celebration of 250 years of American independence The June 24th kickoff rally will include Lee Greenwood, along with other musicians, and it will conclude with a speech from President Trump. Now, Greenwood said in a post on X that, quote, "It is a tremendous honor to join our amazing president on June 24th as our nation begins the celebration of America's 250th birthday." Greenwood added that, quote, "I'm excited for this opportunity, and I look forward to performing my song, God Bless the USA, with the United States Marine Band as we honor 250 years of American courage, sacrifice, and freedom." And some other planned events for the summer include a state fair on the National Mall that will kick off on June 25th and an IndyCar race scheduled for this August. I'm Hillary. This has been your 4-Minute Buzz. And now here's Glenn with a sponsor.
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0: He has a way of being able to handle that. So, you know, good for him.
1: He became a rock star. I was just going to say quickly, he became a rock star during the election when he would go on all this opposition media and come out completely unscarred. He's a great debater.
0: I've only got a minute. Jason, did he say what you needed him to say on the, you know, no interventionism? And I tried to hold him to that.
2: I think, I noticed that. I think that deserves a lot more discussion because I'm trying to interpret how he answered and where I see they can wiggle out of some things.
0: Okay, well, I didn't feel he was trying to get wiggle room, but but let's talk about it. We'll get into that next. Analyze what he just said about Iran, because that's more than I think he has given or anybody has given on Iran so far. But apparently we have a digital signature on some deal. They're going to be releasing the details. The president is still with the G7 summit over in Europe, coming back, and we'll have more on all of that. And the summer of 250 continues. More in a minute.
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1: Coming up, Glenn unpacks his interview with Vice President J.D. 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
1: Hello, America. It's Glenn Beck, and as a gun owner, I understand the importance of being prepared, and I know that many of you share this same outlook. It's crucial to recognize 99% of all altercations do not require lethal force. 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

0: Most of us think about protecting our home in very physical ways. We lock the doors, we install the cameras. But there's another way that your home can be targeted, and it doesn't involve anyone stepping foot in your property. It is actually called home title fraud, and it's exactly what it sounds like. Criminals forge documents, they file them with the county, they transfer ownership of your home into their name, and then once all that happens, they can attempt to take out loans against your property or even try to sell it out from under you. The scary part is, like, you don't really know much about this as it's going on. Regular homeowners insurance doesn't typically protect you from this, and the mortgage company isn't looking for it either. 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
5: So just got a tweet in from somebody who is an insider. Founder 1791 just wrote and said, "So Glenn, you're okay with kicking the can way down the road where our kids and grandkids will end up having to fight in the Middle East? They need to be totally defeated and regime change is totally secured. Israel will have no problems." Okay. Founder, here's where we differ. I agree with you 100%. I've said it on the air 100 times, if not 1,000 times. But I've learned two things in this. One, 12ers will have to be dealt with like the Nazis. I suspected that, but didn't know for sure. Thought maybe hoped we could topple this regime, but you can't. They're all going to have to be killed like we killed the Nazis. So that means total war. And here's the second thing I learned in this. Americans will not do it, and I am not going to support a war that the Americans are not for. I'm not going to do it. That's Vietnam. That would tear us apart. That will destroy us, and they will win in the end. Okay? I am not going to support a war that the American people will not fight. If you're not willing to fight, and I mean the country has to be united like we were in World War II, The country has to be united in we're taking these sons of bitches down. Because we never lose a war that we choose to fight. We lose the wars we choose to sit out. We choose to say, I don't know, I'm kind of tired, I've had enough of this. Gas prices are too high. So, two things I learned. Gotta fight them like you fought the Nazis. Number two, America's not prepared to do that. So, kick the can down the road, because that is what the American people will support. And we still are a nation that doesn't have a dictator. Interesting, isn't it, left?

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6: Hey there, happy Tuesday. I'm Hillary. This is your 4-Minute Buzz. And here's a weird story to start off the hour. A handbag that was promoted as the world's first T-Rex leather product was put up for auction last week. The bag was created by agency VML in collaboration with the Organoid Company and Lab Grown Leather Limited, and was reportedly made using data obtained from the collagen found in the dinosaur's bone, which was then used to create cloned lab-grown T-Rex skin. Paleontologist Jacopo Briano, who worked with the auction organizers, said that, quote, advances in biotech make it possible for us to tell cell cultures how to create true T-Rex skin. Auctioneer Alexandre Guiqueo said, quote, "This T-Rex leather bag marks a defining moment in my career, a one-of-a-kind piece that stands as a historic milestone, a defining moment that challenges the boundaries of creativity and luxury." Well, due to how unique the bag is and the amount of research that it took to create, Guiqueo valued the bag between 300,000 and 500,000 euros, or between $347,000 and $579,000. However, when it went up for auction, bidding didn't go above $150,000. So I guess you can say while they were expecting the bag to be a roaring success, the enthusiasm proved to be completely extinct. Now here are some more of today's top stories. Director of National Intelligence Tulsi Gabbard has released new information regarding the existence of more than 120 U.S.-funded biolabs in more than 30 countries, including Ukraine. Gabbard, while a private citizen in 2022, claimed that, quote, "there are 25 to 30 U.S.-funded biolabs in Ukraine. According to the U.S. government, these biolabs are conducting research on dangerous pathogens." Now, at the time, Gabbard called for the biolabs to be shut down immediately. Gabbard was viciously attacked by members of both parties, including former presidential candidate Mitt Romney, who accused Gabbard of parroting false Russian propaganda and spreading treasonous lies that may well cost lives. Former Representative Adam Kinzinger also accused Gabbard of spreading actual Russian propaganda and said that the claims were traitorous. The State Department even dismissed the claims, calling it Russian disinformation, and said that the claims have been, quote, debunked conclusively and repeatedly over many years. Well, on Friday, Gabbard released evidence for more than 100 U.S.-funded biolabs, including over 40 in Ukraine. Gabbard said in a statement that, quote, "many of these U.S. government-funded biolabs are currently or have previously engaged in research using hazardous and highly contagious pathogens, and in some cases including dangerous gain-of-function research with very little visibility or oversight." Gabbard also said in a post on X, quote, "in support of President Trump's executive order to end federal funding of dangerous gain-of-function research around the world and increase transparency and accountability, ODNI will continue working with partners across the administration to identify where these labs are, what pathogens they contain, and what research is being conducted." In May 2025, Trump signed an executive order restricting funding of gain-of-function research and directed agencies to identify biological research activities that could pose risks to public health or national security. And finally, Taylor Swift made history late last week. Swift, who's only 36, became the youngest woman ever to be inducted into the Songwriters Hall of Fame. The earliest a songwriter can become eligible is 20 years after the writer's first commercial release of a song. Now, Swift's first single, Tim McGraw, had arrived on almost exactly 20 years ago in June 2006. And so it's just 3 years older than Stevie Wonder when he became the youngest in the Songwriters Hall of Fame in 1983, a title that still holds. And at the event, Swift said, quote, "I'm humbled by the ways that fans have immortalized my songs in their own individual ways." So congratulations to her. I'm Hillary. This has been your 4 Minute Buzz. And now here's Glenn with a sponsor.
0: Father's Day is coming up. It's right around the corner. And every year we all go through exactly the same exercise. 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

0: anything I've ever experienced anywhere in the world. I was born in the wrong country. I feel like I belong in the US. My heart is there. I mean, we found a puppy in the US. We rescued a puppy in the US and brought her home to the UK. There are no words to describe how lucky you guys are to live there. Americans are so lucky to live in such an amazing country. And I wish I was there, guys, honestly.
1: Tell me you're against immigration when you hear that. That's the immigrant I want. All right, back in a second with more. 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

0: If you're taking something every day, you don't want the main benefit to be that a doctor points at a chart 6 months from now and says, well, technically, that's a little better. You know, don't get me wrong. It's better than nothing, right? But if you're like me and you have tried really hard to be healthy lately, you got to do something you want to get results that are basically going to impress the doctor, not just a little tiny improvement. You want to feel like something is actually working if you're going to take the time to take something every single morning. 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
6: How much time here, sir? 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Vance on hour number one. 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Vance on, and there's a lot of talk today about the weaponization of power and corruption that he is now looking into. 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
6: Hey there, happy Tuesday. I'm Hillary. This is your 4 Minute Buzz. And this hour, we're taking a look at highlights from one of our Blaze TV shows. This hour, we're shining the light on the Rick Burgess Show. And on yesterday's episode, Rick and the guys broke down the UFC fight at the White House on Sunday. And here's a sneak peek at that episode.
7: Josh Hokit is this weird. He's another wrestler as well. In fact, he and Bo Nickel at one point wrestled each other during their college wrestling careers. He won his match against heavyweight Derek Lewis, and on the microphone in his post-fight interview with Joe Rogan, his last words were, "Michelle Obama is a man. Am I right, America?"
8: No, he's not. That's not true. That's not true. That is not true.
7: It is true.
8: He did not say that.
7: Let me cue it up.
8: Are you making that up? Is that some joke you've come up with?
9: That's like something you do, Greg.
8: Okay, so...
10: Michelle Obama is a man. Am I right, America?
8: Oh my!
9: Joe dear. Rogan, please look at Joe. Got serious face.
8: Oh, and
7: there's the White House in the background.
8: I can't believe
7: in the background.
8: Well, I think it made Joe Rogan uncomfortable.
7: Yeah, which is
8: hard to do.
7: He's like, oh no,
11: he was trying to get the microphone away from him.
7: He really was. Yeah, he was.
8: That was a dare from his friends.
7: Yes.
8: His friends, like this bunch right here.
7: Right.
8: If one of us was a UFC fighter, you ain't got a hair. If you win, if you don't say, and he did it.
11: And he didn't mumble it.
7: No, no.
8: That was crystal clear.
7: Yeah. Hey, I didn't expect them to be walking from the, I don't know why.
9: Oh, really? Out of the White House.
7: Out of the White House. Yeah. I thought they would have like a tent or something. No, they were coming from the Oval Office and stuff.
9: I was laughing when the cameras picked him up walking out with Terry. I was like, I can't believe this is happening.
7: It was wild. Yeah. It was really wild.
9: Now, I was thinking about you, Greg. And I don't know if this is how they got around the copyright issues, because I heard NF one time, so this might not be it. But the military band brought all the guys, their walkout songs were like done live.
7: That was so cool.
9: And
7: yes.
9: I thought about you when that happened.
7: Well, I loved that.
8: What do you think about me?
9: Well, your breakdown of
8: They need something to do. So oh, my goodness.
12: Well, I mean, Greg,
8: I don't need a lot of
12: at this
8: military
12: pace,
8: people playing.
12: There's so much show left.
8: You right. know, at this pace, Greg.
12: I'm just saying that we could.
8: Right. Never mind.
7: Alex Pereira tried to go up a weight class, and he did not look like he belonged in that weight class.
8: Well, it happens.
7: He got stomped pretty bad. He was going for a three-division title. That would have been his third weight class. I cannot believe he ever got down to, middleweight. But he looked like a skeleton during those days. But he looked like he did not belong in that weight class with Cyril gone last night.
8: I made the same mistake.
12: It wasn't the one I saw with the belts. Did he win a belt?
7: Justin Gaethje, yeah, he is here. He was a 6-1 underdog. Okay. The American in the headlining fight. He beat Ilya Topuria. I did not think he was going to win. I did not think we were going to have a American champion to watch last night. And sure enough, he did it. Here's a quick clip from his post-fight interview if you guys want this.
8: Yeah, mm-hmm. Sure.
7: Justin Gaethje after beating Ilya Topuria.
10: In a fight where you were at some points 6-1 underdog, how good does this feel?
13: Hey, I'm from America. 250 years ago, we were way bigger than 6-1 dogs. And look at us thriving now. To all the current, former, and future military service members.
7: He goes on. And yeah, great job there from Justin Gaethje.
6: Okay, if you were not able to watch UFC Freedom 250, you gotta go head to YouTube, wherever you need to go, watch the highlights. It is so good, especially that Gaethje fight. He did not expect to win, and when he did, I think he was as surprised as all the rest of us. So make sure to check out the Rick Burgess Show on Blaze TV or on YouTube. Lots of good episodes there. I'm Hillary. This has been your 4 Minute Buzz, and now here's Glenn.
14: One of the most frustrating parts of hearing loss is that it can make you really feel disconnected without ever announcing itself. 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
5: In Washington, D.C., five people were in custody as of this morning, and investigators identified 23 people as part of a potential network of plotters. The alleged plan involved using explosive-laden drones to hit buildings near the event, force a mass evacuation, and steer crowds toward pre-staged sniper teams, according to the officials. A second wave was then allegedly planned to storm the White House grounds. The FBI first learned of the threat on June 10th. Investigators later uncovered signal chats in which multiple people allegedly discussed attacking the UFC event. An initial review of one of the suspect's iPhones identified at least 23 signal users discussing pre-operational activity. Some of those involved allegedly planned to travel to Fredericksburg, Virginia on June 12th or 13th to prepare for the attack. One suspect allegedly told investigators the goal was to target, quote, capitalist elites, billionaires, or politicians who'd received donations from the American-Israel Public Affairs Committee. The investigation stretched across at least 12 FBI field offices. Another left-wing terror attack foiled, another day that ends in Y. What are the terms of the Iran deal? Details have still not been dropped, but this morning Vice President J.D. Vance had an explanation on Fox News for why people in the U.S. may be freaking out.
7: What is a little unexpected and more frustrating to me is that you see certain people in the American media literally recirculating hardliner talking points from the IRGC instead of telling the truth about what's going on. So first of all, not a single cent of American money goes to Iran, not $300 billion, not $24 billion, not any of the money, the dollar figures that I've seen floating around. There are benefits to Iran if they perform their end of the obligation, not money from the United States, but maybe Qatar or the UAE or Saudi Arabia, maybe they want to invest in Iran and build a power plant. The United States, our approach to that is going to be, yeah, you can do that so long as the Iranians are behaving properly.
5: At the G7 summit in France, President Trump says not only are the details of the deal coming out soon, he wants to go a step further.
8: Not only release it, I'll probably have a press conference and read it to you word by word, so that the press covers it accurately, because it's a very important document.
5: Also at the G7, Trump seemed to be miffed at Israel, suggesting they should let Syria deal with Hezbollah in Lebanon, and also adding this.
8: You wouldn't have, if it weren't for the United States of America, with me, because Obama was the opposite, Israel would not exist right now. Israel would have been blown off the face of the earth, 100%. And every smart person in Israel knows that.
5: Formal signing of the U.S.-Iran Memorandum of Understanding is set for Friday in Geneva. In California, a B-52 Stratofortress crashed shortly after takeoff on a routine testing mission yesterday. The Air Force says all 8 crew members sadly perished. No word yet on the cause of the tragedy. Also in California, Governor Gavin Newsom says the Trump Justice Department is targeting him and his wife. It's unclear what he's talking about. The DOJ declined to comment. Newsom's former chief of staff pleaded guilty on bank fraud conspiracy in a probe launched by the Biden Department of Justice. Also back to California, after 3 San Francisco Giants pitchers appeared in Friday night's game with Bible verses written on their so-called Pride Night caps, Major League Baseball issued a warning that similar behavior will not be tolerated. Major League Baseball issued a statement to media saying, quote, the writing on the cap violates our rules and consistent with normal practice, we have warned the players about future violations, end quote. Back to the saga of the gambler Brendan Sorsby, his NCAA eligibility and Texas Tech. The Big 12 Conference, of which Tech is a member, filed a federal lawsuit in the Northern District of Texas, seeking both a declaratory judgment and injunctive relief to allow the league the authority to use its bylaws to potentially punish Sorsby, who admitted to betting on college sports. The federal lawsuit seems to have spooked Texas Tech and Sorsby, who later announced yesterday afternoon that, just kidding, he doesn't want to play this fall after all and will instead bet on himself and enter the NFL's supplemental draft. And finally, in the UK, British Prime Minister Keir Starmer announced a new plan to criminalize wrongthink, because think of the children.
9: Today, I can announce that the government will ban access to social media for all children under the age of 16.
5: Starmer's ban on social media for those under the age of 16 years old would be enforced by making everyone prove their age and identification via digital ID and other biometric measures, reportedly. The BBC asked the children what they think of the ban.
10: What was your screen time over the weekend?
11: 9 hours.
10: 9 hours. So suddenly you're going to have a lot more time to fill. And what will you do?
11: Stare at a wall.
5: And that's what happened while we were away.
12: There's an angle to the Iran deal we need to discuss. I don't want to do it on social media because we can't have a serious conversation when it comes to anything involving our relationship with Israel there, but I think we need to have it here. And we're going to do so and more next year on the Steve Dace Show. Stay tuned. Greetings. Happy Tuesday. Welcome to the Steve Dace Show. That would be me with Todd Erzin and Aaron McIntyre. We are brought to you by our friends over at Preborn, and they want to say thank you for how generous this audience in particular has been here on the Steve Dace Show to them. And I told you guys before, I ran into to Dan, who runs Preborn. He was on the same D.C. trip with the Speaker Johnson that I was on, and he wanted to make sure to come up to me and thank all of you and said, with all the efforts that they do and fundraising they do across conservative media landscape, you guys are among the most generous audiences that they have. So thank you guys for that. Let's keep it going, because this isn't just about getting a woman to turn away from being a murderer into a mother. That's the key first step. But the major reason we're supporting a preborn is because they're there now to help that new family get started off on the right foot. 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All right. So yesterday we had the details, the courtesy of a media briefing that some folks were allowed in on with the administration on our side of what the details are for the deal with Iran. And want to thank my friend Andrew Colvett over at the Charlie Kirk Show for posting those yesterday. I was able to share those with all of you. And we kind of discussed why we're here. And I kind of gave you three big thoughts as to why this was always going to kind of end the way that it did. And we only looked at it from an American perspective. And that's on purpose. We're America first. We're Americans. I don't live in Israel. I live here. Okay? Nevertheless, though, there are broader implications of this deal, including our alliance with, I would argue, if they're not the best ally we have, they're certainly on the short list of them, and that's the nation of Israel. And you'll recall that, gosh, maybe it was a month or so now, I kind of gave you guys an analogy of how our relationship with Israel may culminate with this war in Iran, because we're unevenly yoked here. There is a level of generational resolve and unity post October 7th that Israel has that we don't. I mean, it lasted like a month post 9/11. And it's the only time we've had anything close to that in our country, in our culture, this century. And I don't foresee a circumstance that would happen on the horizon where that would change. I was just looking at some clips of the vice president on The View right before we came on. I mean, these worldviews are just not, and of course he's crushing them because they're all double digit IQs and he's very good at this, but the worldviews here just aren't reconcilable. Like, I can't think of an enemy. I truly cannot think of one. In fact, let's do this as a thought exercise for just a minute, gentlemen. Think of an external threat that we could face that would cause the sort of generational unity and resolve that the Israelis have post October 7th in our country. It wouldn't be aliens, because a bunch of us on our side would think that this is a demonic deception, right? Okay. So it wouldn't be something like that, right? Okay. How about Muslims? No. On their side, they would say, hey, you know, these people are the good guys.
13: We have already done gays for Islam for a while.
12: Exactly. So
13: I can't imagine one, Steve.
12: Can you think of one, Aaron? A singular external threat that would cause us to be as united and resolved as the Israelis are post October the 7th?
14: Alien discord. No.
12: In fact, I don't even see one on the horizon.
13: Well,
12: you think you got one?
13: But it works against us. It's not, I mean, it's COVID kind of worked that way. And we our side, that benefited the left, though, and we absolutely puckered. So
12: yes.
13: I'm trying to think of one that actually worked to the advantage. Go America instead of taking it down. But so I guess I have an answer for you, but it's in the vein of it's even worse than you think.
12: So we're unevenly yoked here, is what we just explained. This is not like Operation Midnight Hammer, where the precision of the Israeli operation is what convinced Trump to come alongside and finish it off. Here we're talking about a way longer, way more prolonged engagement here. One that went on over 90 days. And so the Israelis have the resolve to do what must be done. We don't. I don't. As I talked about yesterday, the issue here is not, for me and most Americans, the issue here is not uprooting the Iranian regime. It is what happens next. What comes next? And I used this analogy a month or so ago on the show of our relationship with Israel at the moment, a little bit like your favorite cousin. They're not immediate family, like a brother and sister you're going to see all the time, right? Israel's half a planet away, right? We're not going to see them all the time. There's a lot of Western values there, but they're nowhere near the Western hemisphere, right? So they're not immediate family in terms of their presence, but like a cousin, and then that lives in another part of the country. And, you know, there have been periods at times you guys were very close. And then when you come back together again, you kind of just pick up right where you left off. But maybe it's been sometimes 5, 10 years or 6, 12 months, right? You're just not around each other a lot. And you find out now your spouse is sick in the hospital and you're not sure what the long-term prognosis is. And this cousin of yours sends you an email or sends you a text and says, hey, you're not going to believe this. We just won Powerball. And you're like, wow, that is so cool. You're like ecstatic for them, right? Okay. You know? And you're like, you're happy to get some like good news while you're sitting here by your spouse's bedside in a hospital, not knowing when or if they're going to get out, right?
13: Mm-hmm.
12: And the days and weeks go by and, you know, you're doom scrolling on your phone because you don't live in the UK apparently. So you still get to do that. And you're doom scrolling on your phone. You know, you come by your beloved cousin's Facebook page one day and here's our new boat we bought, right? You know, like, okay, that's nice. Another couple days, you're still in the hospital with your spouse. Another couple days, it's like, here's this dream vacation we're about to take. You're like, oh, that must be nice. But you see what I'm saying? Starts off, well, okay, I guess that's okay. That's like, oh, must be nice to be you. Then maybe, you know, we paid cash for our kid's first home, you know, our adult child's first home. And you're like, man, I don't even know if my adult kids are going to, if my spouse is going to live to see our adult kids. And it goes from, I'm happy for them in spite of my circumstances, to must be nice to be them, to resentment. Because things are going great for them. But where you are, they're not. Your spouse is very sick and in the hospital. Our country is very sick. Very sick. I love Israel. I don't live there. I live here. And I have the utmost regard. I totally understand why they have the resolve that they have. And I admire it, in fact. But we're not evenly yoked here. We aren't committed to do here what must be done. Because we have to make sure we have a commitment to do what must be done to make sure we even have an America. If the other side had won, are we a Trump Bats 1,000 show? Are we always on here trying to explain everything that Trump does as if it's some master stroke from the Sinai covenant has been delivered into his hands again? Do we do that stuff?
13: No, we are not.
12: No, we're not. But I also recognize this. If Trump had lost that election, topless trainee retards would be helping you celebrate America's 250th.
13: For sure.
12: 100%, 10,000% would be happening. So we're really sick. I'm married to America. I love Israel like an extended family member, but I'm married to America. And the spouse is sick, really sick. And so the resolve is not there. Furthermore, The Iran the Israelis want will not be the Iran that our Arab allies want. The Iran that Israel wants is the Iran of the young secularists smoking cigarettes, wearing provocative clothing that were flooding the streets of Tehran this winter. That's the Iran that Israel wants. None of our Arab allies wants that for an Iran. At best, they want an Irwin or an el-Sisi. That's the best of what they'd want. And that's counting on they wouldn't even turn on each other, wanting to turn Iran into their own little vassal state and add their oil reserves to their own and strengthen their own positioning in the region and the world. We don't really know. We know that the Ayatollah regime is demonic. What we also know is if we topple it, it gets to be a box of chocolates real quick. You never know what you're going to get. So I wanted to do this today. I was sent this by a friend of mine. This is a editorial that's in the Jerusalem News Service, written by Jonathan Tobin. Jewish News Syndicate is actually what it means, JNS. He's the editor-in-chief of the Jewish News Syndicate, senior contributor to the Federalist as well. All right? And his piece is very well written. It's too long for us to share. It's the kind of piece we could do like an entire evergreen on, length of a think piece. But there's the end of it I want to share because it's the part that's the most germane to this conversation. He writes, the oil may now flow as the president trumpeted on Truth Social through the Straits of Hormuz and gas prices may decline, but the flow of cash to Iran is a guarantee that its regime will go on fomenting terror and war in the future, even after Trump leaves office in January of 29. As Obama did with his signature foreign policy achievement, Trump has left a dangerous problem for his successors to solve that will be far worse and much harder to eliminate than it would have been, for him had he not surrendered to Iran. So they're counting this as a defeat. Over there in Israel, they're saying that basically we surrendered to Iran. Iran's tyrants can, with justice, say that they survived a fearsome assault by the United States and Israel and ultimately forced a superpower to give up. Still, it will take time for them to get back to where they were on October 6, 2023, before the confident launching of their cruel war on Israel, launched by their resistant front with the atrocities of October 7th. The losses sustained by the Iranian regime, as well as Hamas and Hezbollah during the fighting that took place during the last 33 months, were not imaginary. All are far weaker than they were then. All right. Explain to me then how you surrendered. I have a question. How did you surrender to an opponent when they're the ones that are weaker? Can you guys help me with that? So in the same paragraph in this piece in the Jewish News Syndicate says, we surrendered. Yet it, in the same paragraph, also says we significantly weakened the enemy here with what we've done. How is that possible that you've surrendered?
13: I don't know. Do you
12: make sense of both of those things?
13: Do you remember a couple of weeks ago where there were multiple bullet points from somebody who wrote in on what winning looks like? Everybody's got their own version of what a win is. And depending on how many bullet points you have in, if one of them isn't met, then you're calling it a surrender.
12: That is a key point. Put a bookmark what you just said. Okay? Because you're right. That's a brilliant point. I'm going to come back to it when I get to the end.
14: Also, the President of the United States, one of the parties that signed this, has said himself, the details are not actually out yet.
12: Yes. Yes. Goes on to say, but there's also no doubt that Iran's prospects have improved since the start of the year, when it seemed as if the regime had murdered tens of thousands of its citizens who protested its tyrannical rule was on its last legs. By threatening to topple the Islamist terrorists, see, this is your box check right here. By threatening to topple the Islamist terrorists, but failing to make good on those threats, Trump did terrible damage to his standing throughout the world, as well as that of the United States, much like Obama going back on his famous Assad red line in Syria. The American and Israeli attacks had shown Iran's military weakness, but Tehran can now, as it did previously, claim to be the strong horse of the region that won't reverse course in the face of Western attacks. And I did say, remember, we walked people through these two scenarios. There's the Iran outcome, and then there's the Ted Cruz, Lindsey Graham outcome. They both come with, there's no fraughtless, you know, pristine option here. They're both going to come with a downside. If you take the Iran one, all right, which if you put a gun to my head would be the one I would choose, okay? But if you take that one, I said they're going to say, hey, we stood up to the great Satan. They are going to say that. Don't disagree with that part of it, all right? But as I keep reading, you're going to notice we're missing something in his analysis here. The deal with Iran is also a blow to the U.S.-Israel alliance. The months of close cooperation between the two nations' militaries had demonstrated just how powerful and important the bond between Washington and Jerusalem had become by ending the war without achieving its goals.
13: Yeah.
12: Whose goals?
13: Exactly.
12: Right. Without achieving its goals and chiding the Israelis to stop defending themselves, Trump has sent the world a message that while not completely left on its own, the Jewish state has been put in a precarious position. His hyperbolic and inaccurate statements that if it were not for me, there would be no Israel right now could be excused while he was actually supporting Israel, though now that he is undermining its security in this manner, they leave a bitter taste in the mouths of friends of the Jewish state. The interests of the two nations aren't identical, though they do mostly overlap, and Israel isn't giving up and will continue to do what it must to defend itself. However, an opportunity to transform the region by defeating Tehran has been lost, and that will make future conflicts even more bloody and dangerous for the Jewish state, as well as moderate Arab states that must continue to fear what Iran will do in the years to come. Then, of course, they want to take a shot at J.D. Vance and his 2028 prospects. I'm going to skip over that because we talked about that. This is not the time for that. And what I find funny is the same people that do that, their proxy is Rubio, who's a part of the very administration and is carrying out the very policies they claim to be against. You think Marco Rubio is going to, first of all, you're not winning the nomination without Trump's endorsement in 28. I'm sure Marco Rubio's path to being the nominee is to come right out and say, I disagreed with Trump that entire time and it was retarded. Trump will, I'm sure, reward that. I'm sure.
13: I rolled my eyes about this yesterday. Yeah. I'm rolling them again.
12: It's just kind of a weird take, and I truly don't understand it. Let's close with this. The fact that stopping Iran's nuclear ambitions and terrorism was as much in America's interest as that of any other country will be forgotten and even downplayed by many of the president's supporters, and the growing anti-Semitic movement on both the left and the right will pick up and endlessly repeat the false narrative that it was Israel that led the United States to pursue a conflict that couldn't be won. We should not lose faith in Israel's ultimate victory over the evil ideology that governs Iran and animates its terrorist allies. It is a more formidable nation than it was before October 7th, and will no matter who leads it. How is that possible? On one hand, you're talking about how decimated their military is, and now you want to tell us it's more formidable than it was before October 7th? How is that possible? I'm asking. Choose a narrative. Which one is it? I don't see how those two things are possible. Yet, like the failure to eliminate Hamas in Gaza after October 7th, Trump's decision to breathe new life into the Tehran regime will mean that more wars will have to be fought in the coming years to achieve that necessary goal. That's a tragedy that could have been averted had Trump proved to be wiser and more steadfast than he turned out to be. There's a key component missing in all this analysis. Do you guys pick up on what it is?
14: That we don't even have the text of the deal yet?
12: Well, there's that. Okay. Notice what happens next. If we do here with Jonathan Toobin, the editor-in-chief of the Jewish News Syndicate, if we do what he wants, notice he never tells us what's going to happen next. You know why he probably doesn't tell us what's going to happen next? Because there's no way to know what happens next. I had dinner recently with an Israeli friend of mine, and he brought his son, who had just enlisted in the IDF the minute he was old enough to do it. And this is Americana, man. I mean, even though they're Israeli, I mean, this is right out of our own playbook of our own history as a people, salt of the earth people. Could not help but like and admire them. I totally understand as best as I can. I mean, it wasn't my country, wasn't what I lived through, but as best as I can understand why you have the resolve to take the risk of opening the box of chocolates to see what's in it.
15: Yep.
12: I get it. I don't. And neither does this country. My son-in-law is enlisted in the army. If he gets deployed to fight Iran while they are pursuing a nuclear weapon and something tragic should happen, well, he did volunteer to join. He wasn't coerced. He wasn't demanded, wasn't drafted. He knew that this time may come, right?
13: Yes.
12: And while we'll miss him, we would be very proud of the sacrifice. If it's because he's over there for year three, year four, year five, year six, year seven, who's in charge now, Steve? That's his name too. Yes, my daughter married a Steve. Who's in charge, Steve? Well, I know. I think we're working for the Kurds this year. I don't know. We're working for the secularists. The Shah's back. I mean, no! Now if he just steps on an IED because he walked into the wrong neighborhood securing the peace of another Muslim country, we're all sad and tragic, but now we're pissed. What do we do that for? Because, I mean, we've got a few Muslim lands in America that kind of need subdued by the likes of my son-in-law. Can I get a witness on that?
13: Amen.
12: Call Texas might be one. Again, no, I'm not willing to pay that cost, and I'm not alone. There's a lot of words in this piece. It's very smart, very well written. I actually agree with probably at least half of it. But notice it never tells us what will happen or what the plan is if we do what they want. You know why? Because no one really knows. That's why. And sometimes you're in a situation with people you care about, people you're on, maybe you even are, have been on mission with in the past, but your interest at this moment, they just don't align. And there's not a bad guy. There's not a bad guy. You and I are very good friends,
13: yes,
12: right? But Sunday mornings, we run every week, we run into a situation every Sunday morning, do we not?
13: Absolutely.
12: When our interests do not align.
13: Correct.
12: Right? Which is why you go to church your way and I go to church mine, right?
13: Yes.
12: There's a place where our interests don't align. You may know as much about me as anybody other than one or two other friends and my own wife. But there are times when our interests don't align.
13: Yes.
12: Sometimes those times will even get heated.
13: Yes.
12: But we go right back to, you know, the relationship we had in and around those moments, correct?
13: Correct.
12: Is that kind of what I'm explaining here?
13: Yes.
12: I understand why Israel is willing to rip the lid off the box of chocolates and say, nothing could be worse than living under the ongoing generational threat of this country here. I understand that. I don't begrudge them of that. I'm be totally in favor if they decided, hey, you keep the peace in your way, we're going to keep it in ours. And you can keep your money. We'll go ahead and defend our country. You'll get no argument out of me. How much do you think I'd argue against that point?

0: Francisco, L.A., Detroit. Name a major city. If the election had gone the other way, we'd be showing the world cross-dressing tranny retards on the White House lawn. Because that's what we were showing them when we lost the last election. We are not unified. And frankly, my resolve is to defeat my enemies here at home. That's where my resolve is at. And back to my son-in-law, guess what he's doing in his spare time when he's not at drill and doing military stuff? What's he doing in his spare time?
1: Defeating our enemies here at home.
0: Yeah, yeah, yeah. Iran cannot have a nuclear weapon. Even if it had one, it would not have the technology to reach me. But tranny madness could reach me literally anywhere, anywhere, at any moment. The Rainbow Jihad could reach me literally anywhere at any moment. Unfettered immigration. Muslim invasion could meet me literally anywhere in America at any given moment. Our interests just simply aren't aligned. And I honestly think if you want to perpetuate the anti-Semitism, let me just tell you this as a friend. I'm one of the last people, non-boomers, with a significant platform in America. I'm one of the last non-boomers with a significant platform that Israel has left. I'm one of the guys like Jon Snow up there against, you know, the armies of the night, one against a million online. I'm going to tell you right now, though, if you really are concerned about perpetuating anti-Semitism, this column is how it will happen. Because a lot of people are going to say, this is the thanks we get. Do better than this. More in a moment.
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7: Speaking of Marco Rubio, I've got to take a little Rubio water sip. This is part of the Steve Day Show, brought to you by our friends over at Kexi. You know what? You can get 15% off your Kexi box right now. And what I love is that we're showing you that Father's Day promotion, just so you can regret what you missed. We need to take my advice the last couple weeks, rubbing it in. But I've got good news for you. You missed the June 14th deadline to get Dad's box in time for Father's Day. I've got good news for you. Year round, they've got great cookies at Kexi. Trust me, I've sampled it a couple times. All right. I got a note from a guy who says, you need to reset that whole couple times thing. We may have to pull that guy. We've got like a greatest hits archive clip or clip archive. We may need to pull that out from Election Day 08 on CNN.
0: My ideal for you is setting you up with a little box like what I have here.
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7: Oh, I'd love that idea.
8: Oh. Just, careful what you wish for.
7: That's true, because that might just that whole episode with Cambodian smoke. And I'm just the voiceover the whole time.
8: Yes. We might.
7: Anyway, back to Kexi. We're showing this to rub it in. 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I want to close the loop on what I just said, and then we're going to get on with the rest of the show. All right, now we've got a lot of ground to cover with fake news or not, which is going to be five clips from my appearance on C-SPAN's Washington Journal on Sunday. I think it's fun to, when I get a chance to get interviewed by the mainstream media, to let you guys hear me, how I perform, how I do, because we're constantly sitting here critiquing how the people we cover do, right? So let's put the shoe on the other foot. And then I hope we have enough time in Pop Culture Tuesday to get into Disclosure Day from Steven Spielberg, which is a direct, not even subtle assault on Christianity. And I'm going to give you several examples from the film itself as to why. If we don't have time, I'll make sure we do that in the overtime today. All right, so it'll get covered today one way or another. But there's one more thing I want to make sure I close the loop on this and summarize what I was trying to say as much as I can. If you're truly concerned about the rise of anti-Semitism in America, and you should be, I am, I'm going to tell you right now, the worst messaging you could possibly have is to say to the American people, you haven't done enough for us. You haven't done enough for Israel. And the fact that you weren't willing to rip the box of chocolates off in Tehran, spill a lot of blood to get rid of the regime, and then who knows what happens after we do? Who takes charge after we do? If you weren't willing to risk all of that, then you're fomenting anti-Semitism. I'm going to tell you right now, that messaging will be like the RSS feed for the anti-Semites you're afraid of. You're going to do it for them. You're going to brand it for them. You're literally saying if you're not willing to die for Israel, you're an anti-Semite. That's their message. You're going to confirm it. That is a terrible message. If you want to say, we have to go our own way, and maybe Trump is right, and it's time to decouple, and we're a sovereign people, and we can do what we want, I have nothing against any of that, by all means. In fact, I hope with great precision and devastation and the most minimal civilian casualty count possible, I hope you extinct the entirety of Hezbollah in Lebanon, and I'll cheer you on. That is your fight, though. It's not ours. Right now, we are literally fighting for the right to survive within our own culture. Israel has a dramatically lower abortion rate than we do. A dramatically higher fertility rate than you. Well, Steve, that's not what you heard is all wrong. The stat, those aren't real stats. Israel's fertility rate is like 50% higher than ours. Its abortion rate is dramatically higher, lower than ours. Lower, not higher, lower. It's also not the gayest country in the world. It has roughly the same percentage of homosexuality that we do. And you take Tel Aviv out of the equation, it's way lower than us. By a lot of objective measures as a people, the Israelis are more united and resolved. We are fighting to be united and resolved as a people again. At least 40% of this country is totally fine with ending it. And they'll end it faster than Iran will come up with the missile technology to reach the East Coast. I have to save my own country first, man. Can't make it any plainer than that. There's a reason why when they tell you if the plane goes down, make sure your mask is on first so you can help somebody else with theirs. Trump's the most pro-Israel president you've had. Throwing him under the bus, what's your alternative? In a lot of context, we say to the American people on this show, you haven't done enough. We do say that a lot, right?
8: Because it's true.
7: Because it's true. This is not one of them.
8: Agreed.
7: The American people have sacrificed greatly for our ally Israel. We don't apologize that there's another level of sacrifice that you are asking of us. Not that it's even an immoral ask. I don't even think that's true either. But it's an ask that we can't accommodate. We nearly lost the entire country in this last election to a retard who slept her way to her position and used to be one of Montel Williams' hoes. Nothing I said is even a remote exaggeration, not a euphemism,
8: no,
7: not a pun, not a turn of phrase, not tongue in cheek, like is Michelle Obama a man, not a troll. It's a fact. We nearly lost a woman who was one of Montel Williams' hoes and slept her way to her position and could not demonstrate a cogent thought and was the vice president for a mentally incompetent, nearly got elected president of this country. Sorry, not sorry. I've got to win this war at home, man, before I go trying to win one thousands of miles away. Turning back to people like me or presidents like this one and saying, if you won't go this far, then you're fomenting anti-Semitism. I'm going to tell you right now. The messaging of, if you don't die for Israel, you're an anti-Semite, is exactly the messaging the people you're worried about are peddling. Congratulations, you're peddling the same message they are. That's not going to work. What you ought to do instead is thank the American people for all they've sacrificed. People who already could not afford a lot and were living paycheck to paycheck, and things got way more expensive the last 90 some odd days because of this. We just got a report, we have fuel-induced inflation that is the same rate of inflation we had coming out of COVID. I know what you're going to say in Israel. Well, we're trying to make sure we can breathe. Again, don't blame you for that. Our interests here are just not aligned. So thank us for what we were willing to do. And say, we may have to go further as a people then, and God bless you. And I pray that you're successful. Please pray that we're successful stopping our country being overrun by gay race communists. 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All right, let's get to it. Had a chance to be the guest. This time I get the questions from the host and the audience on C-SPAN's Washington Journal Sunday edition. We've got 5 clips that we're going to show you from that interview here throughout the next segment of the show. And you guys, Todd and Aaron, will get a chance to give their reactions. Here's clip one.
9: Good morning. So, Steve, it's all about messaging, as you know. And I just want to make a couple comments on messaging. So, you know, there's a lot of people that are pundits and people in the media that kind of profess that, you know, Christianity equals Republican. I'm a Jew. I'm a very observant Jew. I don't have any identity with, you know, that part of the Republican Party. But, you know, you got to kind of be careful when you start to assume those things. And I'll give you a point. The Liberty Bell has a Torah inscription on it from the Jewish Torah, not from the Christian stuff. just to point that out. And also another messaging thing just relevant to this morning. President Obama spent $34 to $35 million on the reflective pool and couldn't get rid of the algae and the leaks. And Trump is spending $14 million and curing it. So the messaging needs to be better, what he actually does, what he's doing good. I don't like President Trump at all, but I do like the fact that he cleaned up the border and did some other things that were never going to get done under a Joe Biden presidency. But the messaging needs to be better. You got to take credit for what's really going on. And this whole thing with Iran is going to take another 2 to 3 months before it cripples their economy enough that they just have to do what we're asking them to do. That's all I wanted to say.
10: Steve?
11: Well, I mean, if this is what we're going to get from the Democrat line, I tend to agree with a lot of what he said. First of all, I'm going to go right after I get done with y'all here on Washington Journal. I'm going to go to church and worship a Jew. I mean, you know, a God who became a man, who was a Jew, and proved himself to be God by dying for me and then rising from the grave. So I have no problem with anything that he said. In fact, you're going to note if you follow my work, I'm going to be one of the more outspoken voices against sort of this new, I would say, Marcionism, this new effort to kind of divorce Judaism from Christianity. You know, that's complete anathema to what my Bible says, that we have been grafted in fact. So if anything, Christians should argue that they are the fulfillment of Judaism, not the absence of it. In terms of what he said about the reflecting pool and the messaging, don't disagree with that either. I was there, actually, in D.C. for America Reads the Bible, just as that cleanup effort was undergoing, and it was just jarring, Jasmine, to walk past that reflecting pool and just see it totally emptied, and the amount of trucks and effort that it took to drain that thing and make it, well, reflecting again. Right now, though, I would say in defense of the messaging of the administration, no messaging on anything is going to penetrate the Iran war and the economy. Those two things are linked together. They are the dominant issues in the country right now. They're the most prevalent on everybody's minds right now. And so you're going to have a very hard time getting any kind of positive message in and around those things. But overall, I don't disagree that the messaging could be better there. I thought we made a mistake going out and getting a bunch of has-beens who never were and maybe might never be as again to do this concert for America 250, only to then have them kind of just turn around and use this as a means to just kind of cancel on us and boost their personal algorithms and brands for the other side. There's plenty of performers that love the president, that believe in the same things we do. We should have just immediately just booked all of them and made it and made this a lot simpler than it was. So there's some other secondary issues that I think we could be messaging better, but none of that matters until people feel like the kitchen table issue has been satisfied for sure.
7: All right, what do you guys think?
8: That was weird for me. It's not fake news, but only after I heard what you had to say. I had no idea what you guys had discussed beforehand. So it's interesting. I didn't know if you were just going to shank him or if you were going to agree with him. Your answer is one I've heard 100 times on a lot of different levels. So consistency is important. But you connected dots from his meandering that I thought probably helped that audience a great bit because it showed humility and certainty at the same time. And usually one person is sacrificing one or the other.
0: Yeah, not fake news. It's interesting. It's kind of difficult to actually analyze that knowing what we learned later on that afternoon.
7: Right.
0: So that was interesting. Also, the thing about the Liberty Bell, you know, having a Jewish inscription on that. Isn't that Leviticus? Mm-hmm. On the Liberty Bell. So
8: see, I thought you might just like disembowel him based on that alone.
0: That's what I thought too. So, actually, a little disappointed in you, Steve. That's going to be, it's not that what you said was fake news. It's just you are fake news.
7: Well, this gets back to what I admitted to Glenn on the show last week, what I told you guys privately. I am very sensitive to doing anything that is going to stoke any of this anti-Semitic retardation on our side. So I'm really going to pick and choose my spots. And I think that should also tell you, by the way, how bad I think some of the messaging from some of my own friends on the Jewish side is, that I took 35 minutes of my own show here today to tell you this ain't the way. Okay. The Mandalorian says this is not the way. You are feeding the RSS feed of the very people you claim to be concerned about. So I think that this may be kind of retcons for you how concerned I am about some of this messaging that makes it look like America's thankless and hasn't done enough is a terrible path to take because I am very sensitive. I do not want to. I'm gonna be very careful when getting anything involved, Jews. Where I'm in control of the format and I know exactly how long I have to make my point, and it'll be exactly what I want it to be, because I just don't want to do anything to feed the beasts that are out there whatsoever. Are you guys even? I guess I need to ask. You're the show ombudsman. Are you even okay with that?
8: Okay, yeah, of course I am.
7: Okay,
8: yeah, I'd tell you if I wasn't.
7: Because Glenn kind of looked at me last week like, "Wow, I mean, I guess that seems kind of didn't expect that out of you." Like he made me kind of feel like maybe it was taking the wimpy way out.
8: No, here.
7: Maybe I misread Glenn. That's possible too.
8: Let me answer your question a different way. You have legitimate reasons for concerns. If you everything you said today, if you put that in writing on Twitter,
7: all the comments are going to be anti-Zionist, anti-Semitic. Yeah,
8: there's a very real chance it gets hijacked and like retweeted by Candace Owens.
7: Correct.
8: That's the point you're making, which is why I don't think it's crazy as the show. Yeah,
7: I'm going to comment on these matters where I know I can put my own comments in context and not be fodder for somebody else's context that I'm opposed to and don't want any part of. Just that simple.
8: Yeah.
7: Here's the one place I can do that where issues involving anti-Semitism come up. In a lot of other places, I'm not able to do that, which is why I have a tendency when I have a more nuanced or critical position to do it here and not in those other places. We'll come back, give you a chance to see some more of the clips from my appearance on C-SPAN's Washington Journal, and we'll get into Disclosure Day next. Stay tuned.
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0: All right, back here at Hour 2, live and on demand here on the Steve Dace Show with Todd Erzin and Aaron McIntyre. I'm Steve Dace. 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That's D-E-A-C-E. 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You can also subscribe to our Rumble channel, at Steve Dace on Rumble. That's at Steve Dace on Rumble. And then if you don't mind, leave us a 5-star review if you're a podcast listener. Tens of thousands of you have. Thank you for all of those. You can also hit subscribe, or if you're on Apple iTunes, follow to ensure that every single time we do a new show, you can rest assured it's going to be right there in your feed. And thanks to the many more of you that have done that. All right. So thanks to C-SPAN as well for having me on Washington Journal over the weekend, putting myself up for consideration and the questions themselves for this week's Fake News or Not. Figured when we do this every day with the people we cover, when there's a moment that the shoe's on the other foot now and the media is now covering me, I think it's only fair that I hold myself to the same standard we hold others, right? So we've got 4 more clips from C-SPAN we're going to show you. And then we're going to have time left over to get into Disclosure Day, because there's some stuff about that film you need to be warned about. All right. We went through the first clip before the break. Let's get here to clip number 2.
1: Good morning, Steve. How are you? I would like to ask a question. What can the Republicans do, and what can all of us do, and what can the everyone in Congress do? What can we all do to make sure that the Republicans stay on the MAGA path and move towards to the future in a good Republican principled path, and not go back to the Bushes and the Romneys and the McCains and all those rhinos and weak Republicans?
0: That's an excellent question. It's the question of a moment that is not yet here, but will be soon. Today's the president's 80th birthday. Father Time is undefeated. He'll never, by name, be on a ballot ever again. And so already in my home state of Iowa, the calls are already coming in, the inquiries are already coming in about people who want to run for president and be the future. And what that future will look like is still open. We're never, again, maybe not just in our party, but in American history, are we ever going to have Jasmine, the man who is arguably the most famous celebrity in the world, then run for president on top of that? And the overall persona shadow that casts is so domineering that several of these internecine existential fights that we have that have long been simmering, really post-Reagan on our side, he's kept them largely at bay in unity around him as a brand and his level of political success. But we can't just bank on that forever. And what will come next, I think, we are going to hash some of these things out. What kind of party ought we to be? When you look at my home state of Iowa, and you look at the two candidates there, the candidate that I helped get elected in Zach Lane, and then the Congressman Randy Feenstra. This divide really represents the dichotomy that your caller is speaking to. Randy Feenstra ran away from the MAGA base, did no debates, didn't even really do forums, didn't want to campaign at all. He's been publicly outspoken about how much he detests Donald Trump, privately even more so. And then he's got like 3 pictures ever of him with Donald Trump, and he ran those into the ground on television for months and months and months and months, and it didn't move his campaign at all until somebody told the president that this is the guy to endorse right at the moment that he was going to finish 3rd in the race. Where you look at what Zach Lane had to say, and I'd urge your audience to go look at his victory speech on June the 2nd, and you're not going to hear a lot of victory speeches like that from Republicans, I would say, 60 and older. You can really see there's a true paradigm shift here happening, where When we had a different country, we had a more intact social compact, then the idea of pursuing profit as a means of what is good, true, and beautiful for people, as opposed to socialism, meant quite a bit. But right now, we have a lot of what I would call vulture capitalism, venture socialism, masquerading as capitalism. And so in a state like Iowa, we have a lot of private farms, God-fearing people, and their personal farms being left behind or being told they have to be confiscated for carbon capture pipelines. And I think that you're watching quality of life is the quality of life is more of a, of an argument that you're going to hear from the next generation of conservatives and Republicans. You see that in my gubernatorial race with Zach Lane. I think you hear a lot of that messaging from the vice president, for example, when he talks about domestic matters. And I think that that will be the wave of the future. I don't think that will return whatsoever to the Bush stuff. I think in my home state, Randy Feenster was kind of the dying gasp of that. And I think a lot of these kind of Republicans are dying out and being replaced with Ken Paxton types. I think the debate in the future will be whether, kind of, I would say, symbolized between, well, Marco Rubio and J.D. Vance. I think that will be the debate of the future. There's elements of both sides of that debate that I'm in favor of. I'd be fine with either side winning that debate. I think it's much more constructive than the debate the caller worried about. I think that debate is coming to an end.
2: What do you guys think?
3: Well, that is not fake news. It sounded like he was from New Jersey.
2: I think so.
3: I understand there's a sensibility of, you know, what can we do if you're a Republican living in New Jersey? But focusing so much on Iowa there and that, you know, we've got our own issues, I think was really, really important because Zach Lane has done a really good job regularly repeating that Iowa is yours. And the more you ask that question as a Republican, what can we do? You're ignoring your fundamental responsibility within that equation. It is yours. Therefore, you have duties and expectations, and you still have agency all over the place if you're willing to put in the work to fill that gap. So I think the details you spent talking about, the time you spent talking about all the details of Iowa there, that if we fall asleep at the switch, we're basically, you said, you know, we're just one generation away. Which is, channeling the great Ronald Reagan from letting this all go to hell. What are you prepared to do?
4: I think the dichotomy that we've seen over two particular elections, the stakes slightly different. One was for a gubernatorial race and the other was for a member of Congress. I think this is a perfect encapsulation of what the future post-Trump, I put in air quotes because as long as he's alive, as long as the Trump name is still viable in politics, there's going to be a thumb on the scale. And that's something that that family, certainly President Trump himself, that's something that he's laid claim to. But those two races, of course, are the gubernatorial race in our backyard and the congressional race of Thomas Massey. I think these two races perfectly encapsulate what can be both positive and negative the future once President Trump is no longer president. On the one hand, the MAHA coalition, along with evangelical voters here in Iowa that Zach Lane rode to a very surprising upset victory here in the gubernatorial race, that represents, in my mind, a construction on top of the Make America Great Again platform, the America First platform that President Trump has run on now three times, winning three of them, winning on paper, two of them. What is represented in the other race is a deconstruction, a degradation, somewhat of a pathology of what can be in the aftermath of Trump, which is we are just going to play to the lowest common denominator. The Jews did everything. Thomas Massey saying, I couldn't call my opponent because he was doing something in Tel Aviv. That is indicative. That is kind of an illustration of what this thing can be, both positive and negative, going forward. And I'm glad you actually emphasized more our own backyard there.
2: Mm-hmm. Okay. Let's get to question number three.
5: Mr. DC, I have a question for you. Well, I got several questions, but I have comments too. I'm a Democrat, but I'm watching the news every day. I am a political junkie. And I watched President Trump sit there and he'll talk about, you know, his accounts for children, his everything that he does for the country. Same thing with Washington, D.C., the crime down and people able to go out. And when you look at these Democrat states, I'm looking at New York City with the Knicks and the riots. I've never in my life. I mean, there's a night and day, clear difference, when you hear President Trump, and then I listened to the news, and I even listened to a comment you made where you said Trump kind of sounded desperate with this Iran deal. Now, I've never seen him act I've never seen Trump act desperate. He bombs when he wants to bomb. He strategically bombs where he wants to bomb. He clearly tells everybody he doesn't want to hurt the Iranian people. So that's the, everybody was encouraging him to shoot out the water and the pipelines in the book. But he knew it was going to affect the actual people. So he does not want to hurt the people. You see, he's wanting to take out the people in charge, and that's also including in this country.
6: So, so Jerry, I wonder if you have a question for Steve.
5: Well, my question is, why in heaven's name does anybody believe the polls when I can't even believe the news media in general? I mean, I listen to Fox, the negativity, and I was a Fox watcher, but I don't do that anymore. Newsmax. CNN, I kind of go across the scale to see what's going on. I have never heard more negativity, more, she's going to have Hartman on after you, and it's going to be negative again.
6: Let's have Steve get in here and answer that.
0: I wasn't aware I was being negative. First of all, when I said desperation, I meant that in the context of he cannot appear to be desperate to get a deal because of his domestic political pressures, because that'll just that'll inspire and provoke the Iranians to dig in their heels more and try to outlast him. So I was not speaking to his personal desperation. I was actually making the case as to why he can't appear to be more desperate or more concerning about what's happening with the economy, because it'll weaken his hand at the negotiating table with the Iranians. So I was actually defending his messaging, not criticizing it. I think that if I could just say just bluntly, just about what we all do for a living here in particular, the truth of the matter is everybody tunes in more to a negative take on every side than they do a positive take. None of us are nonprofits. We have to make money. And, Don Henley's... Dirty Laundry is a psalm, Jasmine. If you read the lyrics to that song, it's a prophecy. And there's just way more news and way more eyeballs and way more clicks on things that incite passions and inflame negatives than the opposite. And a large part of that, though, is because we are at a dangerous existential crossroads as a people. We have two worldviews that really are not reconcilable. They're just really not. What's a border? What's a person? What's a woman? These things just, there aren't ways to find distinctions with these things. And so we are embracing absolutes on both sides, and the kind of absolutes that have a knee with no cartilage in it, so it's just kind of bone on bone, right? And therefore, people have a tendency to tune into that which causes the most friction, and that's driving a lot of this. And then you have ideological pursuits as well. You have a lot of mainstream media that just want to defeat the president, that are essentially mouthpieces of the Democratic Party, and that's why their viewership has collapsed, is because people like you have recognized that. So a lot of this is the symptomatic of being in a country where the social compact is broken. And what I mean by that is the things that bind us. When you get married, you are already bound together by common attraction, common values, common ambitions, hopes, dreams. You went to the altar to confirm that, relationship. But that relationship predates that event, right? The event confirms it, but the conditions that led to it predate that event. There's already a social compact between you and your spouse. Right, you form a business partnership, you negotiate for months, maybe years, before you agree upon what you hope are mutually beneficial terms. That's your social compact. You sign the deal, that's the confirmation of it. And so, our Constitution starts with we the people. That means the people predated the Constitution. Before there was a Constitution, there was a people. And so the Constitution comes forward to enumerate what it is. When we say we have an intact social compact, we have common values, the Constitution comes forward now to enumerate what that's going to look like. like and how we're going to live and treat one another and various within various levels of government. We don't agree on any of those fundamentals anymore. And so I would argue that, sadly, we're in the midst of a cold civil war in America. I call it a worldview steel cage match, and this will be a zero-sum game. One worldview is going to come out of here, and the other one's not.
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3: Aaron, you want to go first this time?
4: It's not fake news. It was still a little bit unclear what the question was that caller asked. But in terms of what this is going to look like going forward, Trump and his supporters, Trump is the vessel that we have right now. His supporters are the army that we have right now. Does that automatically bestow righteousness upon every involved party? No, it doesn't. Does that automatically bestow condemnation into the pits of Sheol to all involved parties? No. It is what it is right now. In terms of my life, my lifetime, we just had a thing last week on Fake News or Not about the legacy of of Ronald Reagan. And I said, you know, I think the people who lived through that era need to do a better job of actually articulating why in today's era, for today's people, for people younger than them, why Ronald Reagan is esteemed as much as he is and was, and why it still matters today. Similarly, I just think that the people of this era need to be reminded, yes, here's why this coalition is so important. I think this is one of the reasons why, because in my lifetime, I'm 33 years old, I've never seen a movement quite like this do what this movement has done. Does it make me very, very nervous sometimes? Does it make me upset sometimes? Does the messaging like saying that I love inflation and then see it, like Trump said last week, and then seeing that up on a billboard on my way home the very day that he said that, does that make me upset sometimes? Yes. But this is the army we have. This is the general we have right now, and that's what you fight with. And ultimately, you are correct. I think the people within this coalition understand that the game is zero sum. And the difference between this era of Republican Party, or at least let's say MAGA politics, and the last era of Republican Party politics is that the people running the Republican Party, the people at the very top, were okay if it was a zero sum game. They were just there to manage the decline. What this era and this movement is saying is that we don't want managed decline. We want to reassert what it truly means to be an American and what it truly means for America to lead. That's kind of my spin on this.
3: Here's what's not fake news. This has been a Steve Dace masterclass on taking some meandering questions and really going top shelf. I mean, you should be a college professor, maybe. I mean, because you're sorting it out. I mean, you're making some lemonade out of some lemons, and I dig that about you and all this. Because there is one aspect of fake news. Seemed like a nice lady. But you sounded like you've been around a little while. That's no sin. You've lived some life. And if you've lived that life with that accent in New Jersey as a self-proclaimed Democrat, I just got to say, Democrat politics, as long as you've been alive, union households, longshoremen, nothing gets unloaded from this boat unless I have my say-so. And you're complaining about negativity? I just have to channel my best Will Ferrell and Anchorman. I don't believe you.
2: In fairness to these callers, I think they're used to a lot of boilerplate partisanship.
3: So are you. That's what I'm saying. A masterclass and,
2: yeah, I don't
3: and taking the opportunity before you and doing the best you can with it. I mean, there's a part of you that always would like to just say, took some scalps today, kids. Let's go to church. But you are just bringing very meta answers.
2: I knew I was going to have to do some teaching. Didn't I?
3: Yes.
2: Yeah, I knew. All right. Here's penultimate clip number four.
7: Hey, good morning. Thanks for taking my call. And the Knicks looked great last night. It's been a long time, but congratulations to the Knicks. And Steve, you certainly do nuance. So I think you're perpetuating this split between the social contract, as you mentioned. We are in a cultural battle, and you have a role that you're playing, and I think you're perpetuating it. And the second point that I'd like to make is, you made a point that, are we better off? Are we really better off 2 years since his election? I mean, he's been saying constantly this is an incursion that will be over in 3 weeks, 4 weeks, 2 months, and it's still going on. And so I'd just like to hear your point on that. Thank you.
0: Well, on the latter, I would say this, that Iran was always going to have a say in how long this went on, right? And I think that a lot of what you've heard from the president is negotiating language. Because, again, we're in a war that we're not willing to go all the way that it takes to ultimately win it. None of us want to do this. If we lined up, Jasmine, if we lined up all your callers, it's tough to say this about anything in America, okay? But if we lined up all your callers on any line and you guys just said, hey, you know, we're just going to take calls for an hour, all right, do you want to uproot the regime in Iran and then figure out what will replace it afterwards? I'm going to guess, regardless of line, it's going to be at least 90-10 is the answer is no. All right. We are, particularly because the people tuning into this show on a Sunday morning are going to be the most in tune to politics, and you're going to have far less of a, what I would call a normie quotient than just, you know, if you just did a random, you know, study, you know, with a scientific methodology. That's going to be, there's been a twin conundrum here. None of us want to do a regime change war. Iran cannot have a nuclear weapon. Now, how do you accomplish both of these two things at the same time? How do you leverage a demoniac regime when they know that existentially you're not going to uproot them? That has always been the conundrum here. This is the greatest test of the president's negotiating skills. And I'll say this, again, I'll go back to what I said earlier about taking their oil. Oil, gas is over $1 a gallon cheaper here down the street from me at the gas station than it was a month and a half ago. So there's at least some anecdotal prima facie evidence that we did dump a bunch of new oil on the market to relieve some of the supply stress coming out of Hormuz, right? So that's always been the dialectic here that the president's got to negotiate. The twin pillars of this Overton window. We don't want a regime change war. Iran cannot have a nuclear weapon because we know what they'll do with it. So I'm willing to give him a ton of room to figure out how to negotiate that. On the other matter, the scriptures say, when it's all possible, live in peace with everyone. And I think you can tell probably from my demeanor and things here on Sunday, I feel very strongly about my convictions, but I'm really not on a personal level upset, angry with anyone, but I will defend my values. I do think that my values have proven throughout history. Western civilization is the most superior civilization that's ever graced the face of this earth. It's been the most benevolent. It's been the most egalitarian. It's been the freest. It's been the most prosperous. And so You bet. When folks emerge that want to undo that or take us back to a pre-Western understanding of the world, a pagan understanding of the world, a Marxist understanding of the world, you bet I'm going to fight for that. And I think it's a false choice to say fighting back now means I'm perpetuating this divide. When you're invaded, and we have been invaded culturally as a country in this last generation, when you're invaded, you are not the one perpetuating the devastation by defending yourself. The invaders are.
2: Thoughts on that?
3: Yeah, that is not fake news, and I needed the last part of that.
4: Yes.
3: Badly, because that guy does what a lot of, especially older Democrats, will try to do, and I enjoy not letting him get away with that. You go full major league mode, the pitcher's like, you know, there's one thing when a guy strips buck naked and barks at the moon. It's another thing when he does it in my living room. Yeah, you're not going to do that in my living room. And that's me taking that trash out with severe prejudice is not me making the situation worse. It's just called justice. That's it.
4: Mm. He doesn't argue with the premise that we're in a world. I assume that's kind of the premise of the context of which he made that comment about, hey, you're perpetuating this disunity here. You're perpetuating the two sides here. Notice he didn't push back on the premise of that. He just said you're perpetuating it, to which the righteous response is, you're damn right I am. This is so rife within much of, I would say, even evangelicalism in flyover country, this whole both sides-ism.
3: Yeah.
4: Mm-hmm. They will never argue with the premise. America is divided right now. You know what they really, really hate you about? Making them choose a side.
3: Yes.
4: Oh, and you're never, ever, ever going to get to not choose a side. That was never part of the equation. So sack up and choose one.
3: Amen.
2: Preach. I think we're down to the last one.
8: Yes.
2: All right. This is a final attempt at a gotcha question.
9: Watch Thank this. You. Your book presupposes the existence of God, but I can't believe in a God that would allow the rape of children by clergy in his name, let alone the rape of children by rich guys. Care to comment?
0: Well, first of all, you're a human being and not God. So what you think about God doesn't really, it's not really relevant. What is relevant is what God thinks about you. Your idea of justice, I would ask you, where does your idea of justice come from? If there's no God and we're just evolved animals, then why do you need justice? What's justice look like in the animal kingdom? Among soulless beings with no discernment or nor cognitive capability, what courts exist within the animal kingdom to mitigate disputes between antelopes and lions? None such exist. So then you have to ask yourself, then why do we have souls? Why do we have cognitive ability? What's unique and special about us that we require these things if we're just another animal phylum and there is no God, there is no imago Dei within us, there's no reason for being, then why do we have love? Why do we need love? Why do we have justice? Why do we need justice? Where does it come from? Where do these sentiments, ideals, and virtues exist anywhere within the natural realm, in the entire ecosystem of this planet? And the answer is nowhere. So then you have to answer the question as to why then do we have it as human beings? What is unique? What is special about us that we require love, relationship, connection, justice, righteousness? Why do we require these things? What's different about us than the antelopes and the lions and the salamanders and the sharks? What's different about us? And I would argue that it's because we're made in the likeness and image of God. And that's where your yearning for justice comes from. The Catholic Church has faced a tremendous amount of punishment, I would say. It has lost a lot of regard over its handling of such things. So the idea that there is no justice, there no justice was committed, not to mention you seem to imply, therefore, if there's a God, there should be a perfect world. All right, well, then that would mean you have no free choice or free will in and of yourself. I mean, would you trade your ability to make your own choices for a perfect world? I kind of think you would not, right? And so, because then you'd be curious, well, by whose definition would it be perfect? And so these moral quandaries only exist because we're made in the image of God. We are fallen. We've sinned. And therefore, we are trying to make moral calculations about what to do about this world in light of that. If all of those things were not true and there was no God and we were just animals, there'd be no point to this entire conversation.
2: Thoughts?
4: Yeah, it's not fake news. Once again, Is he challenging the premise that God exists? Well, if he's not, and it didn't sound like he was explicitly doing that, he said, I can't believe in a loving God who would allow the, quote, rape of children in his name. So you're saying that God is hateful and vengeful. Well, if he's hateful and vengeful, then why did he allow you to get that sentence out of your mouth before smiting you? If you're saying that there is a God or that there's not a God, then that gets into everything that you just said there. How do you know that the, quote, rape of kids in his name is wrong? Where would you get the framework for that?
2: Mm-hmm.
4: So, again, he's not necessarily challenging. I didn't hear that. Maybe I misheard. But it's just a troll. That's all that is.
3: Yes.
2: Yep.
3: Which is why before we were even with the Blaze, I remember, we read a letter on this show from an atheist. Like he was begging for a better brand of Christian.

0: who just spouts off absolute nonsense. I mean, there are arguments that atheists have made that are genuine challenges that must be met by Christians. This isn't one of them. Steve was generous in the extreme because there's a lot more eyeballs on it. I mean, you played yourself. You're a fool. And I hope by the time we get to your age, we've just spending our time far better than you are, because that was just loser energy.
1: So overall, quickly, how'd you think? Think that was a worthwhile use of my time on Sunday morning?
0: They always seem to be nice to you. So as long as that's true, yes.
1: Yeah. Could let me talk. Yeah. Which I appreciate. And hopefully you're going to appreciate, I'm going to talk some more when we come back, and hopefully you're going to appreciate it. Some people probably won't. Disclosure Day is an outright attempt to Da Vinci Code Christianity. And I'm going to provide several spoiler-filled examples when we come back.
2: The Steve Dace.
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4: 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All right, Disclosure Day. Let's get to Pop Culture Tuesday, where we look at the intersection between what's trending in pop culture and what we are trying to conserve as good, true, and beautiful as conservatives. So I had a chance to see this over the weekend, and I'm going to tell you right now, this is the most blatant attempt to deconstruct Christianity by anything in pop culture since the Da Vinci Code. And I'm going to use spoilers to give you some specific examples. So if you don't want it to be spoiled, I really don't want to give you a countdown, because my goal is to get you to not see this film. But I'll be courteous. 3, 2, 1. You've been warned. When I say that this is not even subtle, that this film is going head on right at Christianity, what do I mean? Let me give you some specific examples. And I'll provide these in chronological order, in the order by which they appear in the film. The main character's love interest, who they admit in the film is his fornication partner, she is a former nun. That's a common trope you see in films, right? Dating a former nun.
5: As one does.
4: As one does, yeah. She specifically tells the lead male character in the film that she left the convent because, and I quote, "I lost my belief that God is divine." Put a pin in that for later. Okay. When the shadowy agency that's conducting the decades-long cover-up of the alien technology and the conspiracy, when they attempt to subvert the nun's consciousness to turn her into a traitor, they use this alien technology to essentially, for lack of a better description, possess her. She grabs her crucifix and tries to invoke its power to resist the alien technology. She grips it into both of her hands to the point she stigmatizes herself. She begins bleeding profusely out of both of her hands. She eventually lets the crucifix go. It's powerless against the superior alien technology or the possession, and she's thus given over to it. The entire story is, she could have grabbed anything. Could have grabbed a gun, knife, weapon, threatened him with it, right? Why'd they have her grab a crucifix? Why'd they have the love interest be a former nun? Follow me here so far?
5: Well, of course I am, yeah, but I knew this was coming.
4: The entire story is unfolding underneath the backdrop of nuclear annihilation. It's the U.S. and Russia, of course, because, you know, if you're Steven Spielberg, I guess, in his age, it's still 1985. So we're about to blow each other up any minute now. In other words, we're in the end of days. And our species is lost. We're unable to save ourselves. We need a salvation we cannot acquire on our own. So who will that salvation be? Well, these aliens who specifically choose a male and a female to be the, and they use this term, vessels, to vanguard the next step of our evolution. They use that specific terminology as well. They're here to guide our next step of evolution. It eventually is revealed that the male is given the mathematic revelation, or I guess you could say logic. The female is given like super empathy. You might call that nurturing. And of course, the female's gift is depicted as the superior one. Maybe sort of like a divine feminine. You guys remember we did that video last year of the guy claiming he had been contracted with the government to do alien crash retrieval? You remember this video?
5: Yes.
4: And he talked about being overwhelmed with empathy. Aaron, you remember this? And overwhelmed
6: sure
4: with this kind of like, you know, feminine energy. You remember this?
5: Yeah. Mm-hmm.
4: We talked about this at the time. That's Emily Blunt's character in this film. She's the divine feminine. Empathy and math are the two keys to unlocking the next step of human evolution. The climax of the disclosure broadcast occurs when the largest of the aliens is brought in by several humans in what is basically like a gestatorial chair. If you don't know what that is, ask Todd, he'll tell you. Okay. He emerges from it. They even have him like covered. It's like he's covered. Like the Pope is around his Pope Mobile. Okay. Or like he was covered, you know, pre-Pope Mobile in his gestatorial chair. They literally have him covered. Except that for you think, well, is it just because he can't breathe our air? No. No. He's not wearing any breathing apparatus or anything. So they have him covered. They open it up. He descends from the gestatorial chair and whispers into the ear of the two vessels, the Adam and Eves, a blessing. Now, the aliens talk in a click kind of a tone. You've seen that in the trailer. I guess if they just had him speak in Latin, it would have been too much on the nose, right? So they want to leave a little open for imagination, I suppose. Okay. The whisper is translated for humanity in what is the last line of the film. This line is said, and then the movie ends, and the credits roll. The divine feminine, Emily Blunt, looks into the camera and says one word. Listen. You know, sort of like, let those with ears to hear, let them hear kind of a thing. All right? Though the film makes it clear that the climactic day of disclosure is being felt globally, the only religion wrestling with it is Christianity. No depictions of anyone in synagogues or mosques or any other pagan religion.
6: that is being depicted of wrestling with it. Only Christianity is wrestling with this. We go to the convent that the former nun used to serve in, and several of the nuns are desperately praying and clutching and clinging to their rosaries, uncertain about what this means for the future, while the Mother Superior has this wry smile on her face, greatly anticipating the coming syncretism of the belief systems here. Why is no other religion depicted? All the answers to that question are bad. Why is the only religion that has to wrestle with this in the entire film Christianity? I mean, I'd like this to be the case, but it's not, that Christianity is the only global religion in the world. Why are we the only ones in the movie wrestling with this? Furthermore, the only Christianity the movie depicts is Catholicism. It's like you can't even envision a world outside of where anything other than that exists. So ask yourself that too. Now back to that smiling Mother Superior that I just told you about. And remember the former nun saying that she, quote, lost her belief that God is divine? Well, the movie says that this at the same time, it makes it very clear. Now follow me now. The movie makes it very clear humanity needs saving. The former nun even makes the case that even though she doesn't believe in God anymore, cultures still need God for order. She even makes this case. The former nun does. And so that brings in the aliens. So God is not divine, the nun says. By the end of the film, here's who God is. The aliens are sinless. We are not. They have knowledge. They have knowledge kept secret that we do not. They are the only ones who can share such revelation with us. We can't acquire it ourselves. And by embracing this singular truth, mankind is saved because we can't save ourselves. Guys, what does that sound like to you?
7: New religion?
6: Sounds like a religion to me. Sounds like a religion to me. If that's not a religion, I don't know what a religion is. So the movie begins in the first act with the former nun saying she lost her faith that God is divine. It closes in the final act by saying the aliens are God. This film, Marcione Arias and Pelagius were not this blatant. This movie is less subtle than Dan Brown. It's also not very good and the worst movie Spielberg's ever done. There are just ridiculous things in this film. Like an agent who admits at the beginning of the movie he's never been in the field before, who can now just jump into a car at a high-speed chase and outrace this entire shadowy agency. Even driving cars through houses, he can even do that. They're able to hide. Again, these folks have been protecting this conspiracy for 75 years. And so they hide in a rock 5 feet behind them. They're not going to follow their tracks. They're not going to have any kind of perimeter. They're not going to look to see where they're at. At the end of the film, right before the broadcast, the shadowy agency's right there. They just pull out their guns and just shoot everybody, and the broadcast never airs. Instead, they're like, this sucks, and just walk out and let it happen. The whole thing is just, it's just one giant chase scene. You don't really care about any of the characters at all. It's probably a good thing. It's probably a good thing that this movie is not as good as much of Steven Spielberg's other catalog, is arguably America's greatest director. It's a good thing that he kind of cast his pearls unto swine and shot his wad with this film. Otherwise, we'd have the start of a really dangerous cult on our hands. But the movie's also just not very good. And you know why it's not very good? Because he had boxes to check and a narrative to sell way more than a good movie to make. And I recognize it because it's why Christian films were not good for many years. We had to just check boxes to make sure we got all our tropes in there rather than just tell the best story we can. Thankfully, and this is what's happened to Hollywood as a whole in the last few years, is they're way more interested in checking boxes than telling good stories. And that's why they're suffering for it. Because if Spielberg had made this movie 20 years ago, he would have started a cult with this. It'd be way better than this version. Way more subtle. He'd have started a cult with it. The final thing I'll say is that the character arc from Close Encounters to this movie is mirrored in what you see in the UFO obsession community. Like with Stephen Greer, it always starts out. Remember, I showed that guy, showed you some of that guy's stuff too. Mm-hmm. Remember the documentary of his I showed you that started off? That's really about, is the truth out there? And is there technology we don't understand, right? Okay. By the end of it, he's preaching a what? Religion. The aliens are here to deliver mm-hmm. us. They're here to save us. Same thing here. Close Encounters of the Third Kind. Incredible movie, by the way. It does a great job of, is the truth out there? Are we alone in the universe? It starts there. And then 50 years later, Steven Spielberg ends up with the aliens are God and they're here to save us. And you give up your religion to worship the aliens. All right, gentlemen, your thoughts.
5: I'm not going to have close to enough time, but you lost me at the end with the Close Encounters, because Close Encounters does the exact same thing. Believe it or not, somebody online pointed out, I wish this was a sequel to Close Encounters. That would have been the smart play. It is. And here's how I know this. I just saw it because I, believe it or not, I'm 53 years old. I had never seen Close Encounters before. So I went back and watched it. I kind of wanted to say, it's not good at all. It's well-crafted Spielberg stuff. It sounds like it's more well-crafted than they or Steve has pointed out here. But it's absolutely encouraging this same cult. At the end there, the triteness, there's a scene at the end of Close Encounters where the religious people have all these people in red suits that are ostensibly handpicked by the church to go out there. They sound like a bunch of squares. And then at the end, the aliens pick Richard Dreyfuss, who is clearly not in his right state of mind, has been basically drug addicted this entire time by the aliens, leaves his family in exchange for the people that they just let come home from the past that were stolen by the aliens, and those are the good guys. Steven Spielberg has been doing this the entire time. The cult, the seeds of that cult were laid then, and now he's just giving them steroids right now.
7: So have you seen discourse online in recent years? The great noticing. Once you start noticing this, you'll never be able to miss it again. And it's always in relation to the Jews are controlling everything. Mm-hmm. Once you start noticing that, you're not going to be able to stop. Of course, as we know, that is a portal straight down into the pit. It is 200 proof brain rot, and it goes nowhere good. In fact, it goes all places bad. So I would encourage you to do a different kind of noticing. And it's the kind that Steve pointed out there. And this is the kind that you will see if you spend 5 minutes Googling Christianity and UAPs. The great noticing is, why is Christianity the one that, hey, this is going to be Bible-changing revelation? Hey, why is it Catholicism is the only religion depicted in this movie that's struggling with this? You could go on and on and on and on and on down the line for, it's not just the UAP issue, it's, why is this takeover here? Why is this the only thing that's the only religion that's it's challenging is Christianity? Why? Why indeed? So that's the great noticing I'd like to propose as certainly not a morally equivalent substitute. Far from it, the only substitute you should be doing, because that's exactly what this is talking about. We had that individual, I can't remember his name, but talking about the hallmarks of old school paganism and the new school UAP phenomenon.
6: Colin Samuel.
7: Thank you. And it's basically a one-to-one overlap. There is no concentric circle. It's just a circle.
6: It's not subtle. It's a dead-on, straight-on attempt to deconstruct Christianity. The whole movie is. And it doesn't even attempt to hide it. So make of that what you will, and it's also not very good. It's not even a quality piece of propaganda. Like, no one would sign up for this as the packaging. If you knew nothing about UFOs as a theory or a conspiracy or a reality, except for this film, you would need to have a banked in desire, a banked in passion for this. This film's not going to inspire it on any level. The danger in this film is not what it says about UFOs, but what it says about Christianity. And the UFOs are merely just a means by which to deconstruct Christianity. And I'm not concerned about people who have a mature faith, probably even a saving faith, in being influenced by this. I'm way more concerned about people who have a weak faith or no faith at all being influenced by this. Which is why, from here, I hope it fails. Back at it again tomorrow. Until then, go hard. Romans 8:28.

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6: Nothing about this is cool. Well, you just don't like it because you're a liberal, and liberal men aren't masculine. Listen here, bag. I lift every day. I've done boxing and jiu-jitsu on and off for years, and I used to watch the UFC pretty religiously until I realized that 90% of the fighters and a good chunk of the fans are racist, rapist, woman beaters, or right-wing bags. So then I stopped.
7: Ugh.
8: Well, if he's worried about woman beaters and rapists, he's got to worry about a lot of professional sports.
7: Yeah, that's true. That's true. There's somewhat common in certain sports. I will say that is the somehow the least masculine thing I've ever watched in my entire life. I mean that there's a long list of stuff I have watched, Dave, and much of it isn't very masculine.
8: And nothing says masculinity like telling people you're masculine. I've always said that.
7: Yeah.
8: Always. Also, I didn't recognize that guy without his flair.
7: Yeah. Oh my God, that's right. That's exactly who he looks like. The guy from Office Space, right? The the guy who worked at Flingers. Was it Flingers, the restaurant? What a great
8: one! It was one of those terrible. Oh man, I wish I had the name in front of me.
7: God,
8: yes,
7: what a great movie!
8: Yes, he looks just like him.
7: Wait, this is 2 days in a row with Mike Judge references.
8: It is.
7: We are setting a streak. Well, Dave, you know that guy wasn't very masculine, but we can look into the most masculine ultra male that we've ever heard of. Not Hulk Hogan, Thunder Lips from Rocky III. No. We're talking about Gavin Newsom. Let's do the Gavin Newsom investigation.

0: Welcome to Stu and Dave Do America. I'm Stu Bergier, along with Dave Landau.
1: Ahoy, and we meet again.
0: We certainly do. Dave Landau, last night, you may have seen him on Gutfeld. How did it go, Dave? You like it?
1: It went great. I always love doing it. Always like to open up the A block with a joke that gets misinterpreted by people and get the wrong people messaging me the next day. But then a lot of love. 90% of it is just love. And I appreciate everybody who tuned in.
0: Oh, yeah. That's right. He's really funny, too, Gutfeld. It's the fact that he's just absolutely destroying all of these late night shows is just, it's such a satisfying cultural development. I don't know that we give it enough credit.
1: No, and I gotta say, he's a fan of our show, which I'm just gonna say it.
0: Oh,
1: which is great.
0: Very cool. Very cool. Well, I'm a fan of his as well. Very cool that you were able to go on there. And you have a big show coming up this weekend as well, right? Isn't it? Or is it next weekend? It's the 26th to the 28th.
1: Yeah, next weekend, the 26th to the 28th, I'll be at the Comedy Mothership in Austin, Texas. So come out to that show, or Huntsville, Alabama. You can come out to Levity Live or Stand Up Live July 10 and 11, and then Springfield, Missouri, July 17, 18, and catch me with Ted Nugent, Farwell, Michigan, July 25th.
0: Oh, very cool. By the way, did I see getting a little Bridget Fetisy at your show in Austin as well?
1: Yeah, she's on my show with me. I always use Bridget when I'm in Austin.
0: Oh, that's awesome. She's great. Love Bridget. So very cool show. Make sure to check that out as well. By the way, we have also election coverage coming up tonight on Predictable with Stu. It's at youtube.com/@PredictableShow or over at predictableshow.com. Had a really nice random money-making opportunity for people last night who watched the live stream and cashed in. There was a really crazy thing that happened. It's written up on the Substack if you want to check it out. But a wonderful adventure that kept me up until like 3 in the morning last night. So I don't know. Neither Dave or I had any sleep whatsoever. So who knows what the hell's going to happen on this show. But let's give it a whirl. Okay, so Gavin Newsom, he's not having a good day. Having an even worse day than you, Dave, with your early AM flight that got delayed. Newsom says Trump's Justice Department is investigating him and his wife.
1: Good.
0: It's really hard. Even if you don't like the idea of someone having an enemies list, which, again, that's not necessarily true, but it's what the left says all the time. Even if you don't like that idea, you kind of have to warm to it if Gavin Newsom's on the list. He's this one of the douchiest people that humanity has ever produced. And it's hard to root for anything other than negatives to happen to him.
1: Yeah, he is probably my least favorite politician, but my favorite Will Arnett character.
0: Yeah. Yes, they are the same. They are absolutely the same.
1: Yes.
0: Let me show you some of the clips, if you can take them. This is from his speech. So basically what happened is, this has been a thing that's happened several times with people who Donald Trump doesn't like very much. I think like the fair way to look at this is that politicians often do really bad, illegal, questionable things. And often, for a very long time, Dave, I think there was this sort of unspoken rule that you didn't really go after your political opponents because so they wouldn't kind of go after you for this stuff. And Trump has just blown that whole construct up. And to be fair, it was blown up on him. I mean, like, you know, I think initially was open to this idea. You know, he said this about Hillary Clinton. It was, you know, lock her up on the campaign trail, and he becomes president and he didn't do anything about it. He even said after he was moved into office, like, I wasn't really going to ever go after her. Then they started trying to throw him in prison and impeach him and destroy his business and destroy his family and destroy his life forevermore. And now the shackles are off and he's going to come after you if he thinks there's anything questionable whatsoever if you've been going after him.
1: Yeah, our political system has kind of degraded into you started it first, but they really did with him. And I don't know what else they expect him to do at this point. Mm-hmm. He's got the opportunity, and especially when there's so many things you can go after Gavin Newsom for, which we're about to even talk about, why not do it?
0: Yeah, it's even if you don't love where our political system has gone, it's hard to question this particular effort. Here is Gavin Newsom talking about what an incredible victim he is.
2: In recent days, federal agents have knocked on the doors of family friends and former employees.
3: Oh, no.
2: Not because they found a crime.
3: No.
2: Because they're simply trying to find one.
3: Oh, yeah.
2: They're demanding records. They're abusing the grand jury process.
3: You would never
2: digging through years and years of random documents. Donald Trump isn't just coming after me because of my mean tweets. He's coming after me because I'm considering running for president. Because he hates that I've consistently called him out over and over again for his lies and deceit.
0: You know, he does look like Patrick Bateman in American Psycho, but in addition to that, his mannerisms are the same. You can picture this guy, like, you know, spreading peanut butter over his chest, looking at himself in the mirror, rehearsing these lines. It is just a weird, it's a weird dynamic. I can't believe America's going to pick this guy as president of the United States.
1: Oh, he can absolutely explain the entire Huey Lewis catalog to you before dismembering you. What I find amazing about that, too, is him just saying he's angry because of his lies and how I've been calling him out. Well, no, it's you've lied about everything. You were responsible for so many various tragedies, or at least you didn't do anything about them. Like when, you know, the entire Pacific Palisades in Malibu burnt to the ground. And also now we know for a fact, that homeless people have been paid to elect the mayor of New York or the mayor of Los Angeles. People are going around handing them money to, like, you're responsible for so much corruption in your own state, and now you want to run for president while constantly attacking Trump. What do you expect at this point?
0: Yeah.
1: Of course he's going to come after you, because you have gone after him the entire time. And you talk about somebody who, it's like, we found nothing. You impeached him twice.
0: This is the point, too. And I, by the way, when you're calling me on corruption, I feel I'm obligated legally to bring up the bullet train scenario that was supposed to cost $3 billion and is now costing $200 billion. But aside from all of that, it's so comical to hear these people act like victims after everything they're describing has already been done to Donald Trump. There's an entire industry on the conservative side of the aisle, on the right side of the aisle, that is built just as a defense mechanism for Donald Trump. Like, that's not what we do here. Like, I don't feel the need to defend Donald Trump every single turn. He can do it himself. He's very good at it. All that being said, like, how can you possibly say that you are a victim of overreaching persecution legally when you're talking about this guy who not only has been dragged over the coals for every little thing he's ever done throughout his entire life, including like mispricing real estate they tried to throw him in prison over. All of that going back, every single thing he's ever done has been raked over the coals. Not to mention the man's been shot at a bunch of times. And we're talking about the persecution of Gavin Newsom. It's just insulting to our intelligence.
1: Well, also, right, and on top of it, why wouldn't you be scrutinized by other politicians when you're running for president of the United States? Yeah. This should be just some easy cakewalk for him. Just because it was easy for him to become the governor because, you know, basically, you know, California is just sitting, is just idling forward somehow. Mm-hmm. And he was able to kind of sneak in there and he's able to do it. Why wouldn't you be scrutinized? Why wouldn't people look over your expenses? Especially when you're responsible for taking, what was it, like $1.3 billion for homelessness? You can't prove where any of the money is. There's all kinds of things that he's done that don't add up. And just not even that they don't add up, you just can't even show where the money is or how it was allocated. So why wouldn't that be researched when you're trying to run the entire country?
0: I want to bring up some of these numbers that relate to his personal finances here in a second, Dave, but let me give you a little bit more of Gavin Newsom whining to the world.
1: Yes.
2: His personal attorney now runs the Department of Justice, which has repeatedly gone after his political enemies.
0: Exact same
2: Ask
0: thing.
2: Jerome happened. Powell. Sent them after James Comey, Trish James, Adam Schiff. He sent them after Tim Walz and a woman that a jury found Donald Trump had sexually abused.
0: Oh, that was
2: one
0: incredible.
2: By one. Anyone who has challenged Donald Trump has ended up on his hit list. And today, I proudly join that list.
0: Oh, this tough guy nonsense. I hate it. It's like these are the most like pathetic beta males in the universe, and they're always out there trying to be tough guys when talking about Donald Trump from a distance.
1: Well, of course, he never goes toe-to-toe with them. He always says that he will, but he never does. And I would love to see him actually get in the ring, say something, try to explain himself for any of his actions to a point that makes any sort of logical sense. But realistically, he can't. There's no way that he can.
0: No, it's true. He's got no arguments. And, you know, if you want to hear what his arguments are, we have more of them. They're pretty pathetic.
1: I'd love to hear them.
0: Yeah, let me give you this. This is, and by the way, his defense of his family here is so heartfelt. That he's just a family man, Dave. He just cares about families and his relationship with his wife. This is very, very important to him. Here is Gavin Newsom again.
2: After calling for my arrest last year, Donald Trump directed his Department of Justice to investigate me.
0: So
2: and just
0: stupid.
2: In the last week, I've learned that his campaign has reached my own home. To get me, he's coming after my wife, Jen, a public servant, a woman who's dedicated her life to supporting women and girls. Someone who has done nothing wrong other than having the temerity to advocate for what she believes in. If they can't intimidate me, they'll go after the mother of our children.
0: Oh, it's so hard. First of all, you will notice this as Newsom starts running for president, which obviously he's doing. His hand gestures are wildly out of control. We could do a whole show, Dave, watching this guy speak in normal circumstances, explaining things just wildly with his hands. It looks to me, again, maybe it's the Patrick Bateman influence, but it looks to me like he's just snorted three lines before going in front of the camera at any time. His brain seems like his hands are fidgety, and it looks like he's on something. You, as an expert, might know the exact substance, Dave.
1: Well, he's definitely moving around an awful lot. If anything, if it's not a substance, it's admission of guilt. He's also been under investigation since about 2022, since Biden was in office. And I want to say there shouldn't be so much evidence of fraud, considering the state's always on fire. You assume there would be less.
0: Yeah. That's true. If you're going to light a fire, put all your documents there first and kill two birds with one stone. That's great advice, Dave.
1: Not even good at that part.
0: You missed your boat. No. You should have been doing political consulting, Dave. That's great advice.
1: It's one and the same, really, especially with this guy. Yeah. But yeah, I think he's definitely on something, but I don't know what it is. It could just be his own satanic ego, but there could be a little bit of blow on top of it.
0: Yeah, I go with his ego, a little dab of cocaine, and definitely a very strange mixture of Chinese peptides. I don't know which ones he's using, but there's something he bought from some unlicensed factory in Wuhan that he's been injecting into himself, and it's got some weird effects.
1: Sure it was in Wuhan until he let them open freely in Chinatown.
0: Yes, yeah, that's right. Can I just point out, too, the idea that Jen, his wife, who is among the most, like, it's like every bad Twitter account on the left, excuse me, Blue Sky account on the left come to life with this woman. She's completely nuts. She's derailed his campaign multiple times because she just says the craziest thing imaginable on the left. And he describes her as a woman who's dedicated her life to supporting women and girls when she most famously is out there constantly arguing for men and boys to play in their sports, to undress themselves in front of women and girls in locker rooms. It is just a bizarre, of all things to say about her, as if he cares about her in any way. It is just a fascinating thing to go to.
1: I mean, if you break down the statistics, really only, I think, close to 100% of the people that are men using the girls' bathrooms are sex predators. So if you take that statistic away, they're fine and great for girls.
0: Yeah, I mean, we're seeing, it was a recent case where now a girl, I think she was high school wrestler, is now suing for sexual assault. One of these strange people who've decided they've magically changed genders and assaulted her in the ring. You could see it happen. You could see her face light up as like, what the heck just happened to me? Terrible, terrible story. Her own parents are filming this incident. This sort of stuff has happened over and over and over and over again. And Jen Newsom has been, you know, queen of cheering this stuff on. And we're supposed to take her as an ally for women and girls. I want to put this...
1: Well, and to quote Bridget Phetasy, who we brought up early, it really is patriarchy so crafty.
0: Yeah.
1: Women started getting ahead and started becoming lady bosses. And we're like, well, how do we beat them? We're like, well, I guess we just have to become women.
0: Yeah. Yeah. We're so amazing.
1: Now you're basically, the best thing you can do to support a woman is to support the man who is pretending to be one.
0: God, I mean, it really is brilliant. It's on the level of like, you know what? If you guys really want to take it to the man, you need to do a topless protest. That's what you need to do. That'll really show the patriarchy. Yeah.
1: Burn that bra and never wear it here again.
0: Yeah, yeah.
1: Burn that shirt too. Get it off. Gross.
0: We have a little bit more here from Gavin Newsom. Again, this is the tough guy act that just makes me want to puke in so many different ways. Here's Gavin.
2: Donald Trump picked the wrong target.
0: Oh, did
2: we have nothing to hide. His political operatives can take every record and read every page, but they'll be looking in the wrong place. Because if they really want to find corruption, look no further than 1600 Pennsylvania Avenue.
0: Mm-hmm. Did you see that, Dave? That's where Donald Trump lives.
1: That's his address.
0: Oh, my gosh. Incredible.
1: You tell him, Gavin. What if we do look into it, though?
0: Yeah.
1: What if we do?
0: Yeah, what if we do anyway?
1: Break down your money. What are we going to find?
0: One more thing here from this Gavin Newsom horror show, which, again, I don't see how any of this is. It just feels so fake to me. He's so stilted in his performance. And it's so, you know, it's like the same thing that people didn't like about Mitt Romney in a way. Like, it's that same type of thing. It feels way too, like, intentionally slick and practiced. None of it seems real. Even when he says stuff like, and my wife, it's like you feel like he actually rehearses the throat clear in the middle of these things. It's so bad. Here he is talking about
1: his
0: family.
1: Romney, sorry, but yeah, you feel the same thing where Romney was alone, and the second you caught him, you know, all of a sudden, you know, on a hot mic just saying, like, poor people are disgusting. There aren't any in here, right? None of them touched my food. I'm being served by wealthy people. Like, you do feel that's like Gavin is only surrounded by the elite all the time.
0: Oh, yes. I feel
1: like he puts on gloves if he's ever going to shake like a commoner's hand.
0: Very true. Here he is talking about his family.
2: And today, my family and I can personally confirm that justice is for sale.
0: Oh, no.
2: To Donald Trump, who I know is watching because he watches everything,
0: there
2: I have a message
0: again
2: for you. You can subpoena my records. You can investigate me. You can harass me. Put my name on every and any enemies list you have, but leave my wife and family out personal vendetta.
0: Oh, he cares about his family.
2: I'd like to say something to my wife.
1: Good man.
2: These times are not normal. They're not
0: You could
2: ordinary.
0: Just say this to her. You live with her.
2: You could just say
0: this to her in private.
2: And I'm sorry he's doing this. You have not earned a single one of the indignities that he's trying to inflict on you and our children.
0: Just so you know, Gavin Newsom came into our lives. He is famous for having an affair with his best friend's wife. That's
1: correct.
0: The kind of family guy this guy is. And we're supposed to believe, I mean, having an affair is one thing. Having an affair with your best friend's wife, the guy who had dedicated his life to getting you elected and advancing your career as he worked with him on his campaign. He blew up that family. He blew up his own family. He's blown up several families. Now we're supposed to believe he really, really cares because he said, I love you to a microphone, to a woman that he lives with and supposedly sleeps next to every night.
1: Well, that's why he wants Trump to leave them alone. He's concerned of what they might say about him.
0: Yes.
1: He's like, I need you to not talk to them. They have some real hard opinions about what an asshole I am. So if you could avoid speaking to them, it would really benefit me greatly.
0: Really
1: also, hand stuff. Trump people seem to like that.
0: Yeah.
1: Hand stuff.
0: Lots of hand stuff in more ways than one, as we've learned over the years. Let me give you a quick few of the people who are siding with Gavin Newsom. What a crew. Tim Walz, the Justice Department is not a tool for the president to investigate his political opponents. Welcome to the BS Investigations Club, Governor Newsom. You're a good company. Walz is a moron, and honestly, You said Gavin Newsom was your least favorite politician. I have to say, I think Walz is lower on my list than even Newsom. That's how much I can't stand Walz.
1: He might be. He's the guy who shot rubber bullets at people trying to get out of their homes during COVID. Mm-mm. And I guess there was another tweet where Tim Walz said, "I am behind you," and Gavin said, "Ooh, gay."
0: Very possible. Not doubted.
1: I don't know. I don't know for sure.
0: Not unconfirmed.
1: Just some information I'm getting.
0: Here is Simone Sanders, whoever that person particularly might be, on MS Now.
3: Is it not a? It's political because the president put Gavin Newsom on his little list. Did he not? Like, am I crazy?
0: Yeah.
1: Wait, does she grant wishes? Is that? I'm sorry. I thought we were watching Kazam.
0: Mm-hmm, mm-hmm, mm-hmm. Yeah, no, I don't know. We'd have to ask her. She's definitely not crazy, though. With that delivery, who would possibly think that she could be out of her gourd? I don't know. Who could it be?
1: No, that's the best thing to do is if you want to get your point across, hold people hostage with your lunacy.
0: Yes. It's a great policy. It works for so many people. Let me just hit a couple of one more thing here before we take a break here, Dave. Jennifer Van Laar, she's an investigative journalist, managing editor of Red State. Really like her work, and she's been all over this Gavin Newsom thing for a while. Let me break down some of these personal finances. You tell me. I mean, you've gone through some financial stuff, ups and downs. Sure. You're managing a household. You know bills come in. You got to get those things paid. There's a lot going on in everybody's life when it comes to this stuff. Can you manage this sort of economy personally? Jennifer Van Laar tweets this. Maybe they're investigating you because your finances don't add up or because your wife's LLC received the deed to a $9.1 million home a week before the LLC was even created. That's weird. And when you still had your Fair Oaks home. How is that LLC capitalized? She goes on to the math of the personal finances of this particular income. He makes $1.4 million. Pays $450,000, we assume, in federal and state taxes. $200,000 paid to domestic workers. $150,000 in private school tuition. That's a lot. Those are pretty expensive schools. It's weird.
1: Is that even possible? I don't know if that's possible.
0: I do think it's possible with Gavin Newsom. You mentioned being surrounded by elitists, right? Also, I also wanted to mention to Gavin Newsom that there's a public school system in California that you claim to be so proud of. You know, why aren't your kids at it? Why aren't they attending those schools? It's so weird how that happens.
1: Not only that, you're willing to pay a nice, healthy six figures to be nowhere near it for each of your children.
0: Mm-hmm.
1: It's a screaming endorsement.
0: Mm-hmm. $200,000 in property taxes, $20,000 at least in utilities. Okay, we're at $1 million. Add $120,000 a year in mortgage payments for the Sacramento house and a $506,000 a year in mortgage payments for his new house, which his in-laws had to guarantee. That's not including food, clothes, entertainment, sports for four kids. Their financial disclosures don't show any large sales of assets, and Gavin can't sell assets out of his blind trust anyway, which is where the bulk of his assets are. If the trustee sells assets, the proceeds have to remain in the trust while he's in office. Kind of interesting. I don't know how that adds up. I wish I had finances that worked out so mysteriously well than Gavin Newsom does.
1: This doesn't include high-end business cards, lunches, raincoats, axes. There's a lot of things there that are not being accounted for that we know that he's a big fan of tanning, all sorts of things.
0: Yeah, that's very, very true. One last clip for you here to see how Gavin Newsom and his good buddy Karen Bass had a reaction at the World Cup. How did that go for them? Not great.
1: I love that his son hates him.
0: Ugh.
1: His kid is just in the middle, like, I hate you.
0: Oh, he's completely miserable. All right, we got to take a break. We've gone way too long here. I want to tell you, I want to show you, by the way, a video, a sort of supposedly behind the scenes exposed video of someone who has fought for actual girls and women's rights, Riley Gaines. We'll show this to you. This made a big deal on the internet. Should it have? We'll show it to you next. Now, most people don't have the wonderful finances of a Gavin Newsom. They have to protect what they have. And people understand they need to protect the things that they own every single day. 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Of course, you know, deadbolts and all the things. 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
6: Whether people can transition gender with a series of magic words and win gold medals in girls' sporting events. 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So she has to be criticized all the time. And she's been the victim of what is a borderline libelous attack, frankly, on her. 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MSN writes, MAGA influencer ridiculed for needing to be told what she believes. The reportedly leaked video shows Gaines asking her sponsors from the MAGA-friendly Patriot Mobile what the pillars are of her beliefs and counting on her fingers as she says First Amendment, Second Amendment. Let me show you the video here, Dave. I don't know if you've seen this, but this is a heavily edited video of Riley Gaines speaking in front of a banner for Patriot Mobile, a company, by the way, we really like and respect and have partnered with in the past.

0: as well, talking about their product and in some sort of what seems like a promotional shoot for Patriot Mobile. Watch.
1: Okay. Wait, tell me the pillars again. So it's okay, pro-life.
2: So First Amendment, Second Amendment, sanctity of life, and veteran and first responders.
1: Okay. And first, second. Yep. Cool. The First Amendment, the Second Amendment, the sanctity of life, our veterans, I feel very passionately about. Do you guys, if you're going to talk about, I mean, you hate to even call them political issues, but do you specifically say, like, the left or the right, or is that something you try to kind of refrain from?
2: Marketing.
1: Like, if I were to say something to the effect of, like, the left is still doubling down.
2: Yeah, you can say it. Okay, I've heard you introduce from the beginning, so.
1: Okay, first, that's what I needed to figure out really quick, is when I first, I mean, definitely over a year, though.
2: I feel like it's been maybe the first time.
1: I would say, can I just say that, like, yeah, around 2 years ago?
2: Yeah.
1: Wait, tell me the pillars again. So it's
2: okay,
1: pro-life.
2: So, First Amendment, Second Amendment, sanctity of life, and veteran and first responders.
1: Okay.
2: And
1: first, second. Yep. Hello, my name is Riley Gaines, and I'm a very, very proud Patriot Mobile user, and I have been for about 2 years now.
0: Okay. Now, if you happen to be a person who is not in the industry, and you are, let's say, a hardcore left-winger who hates Riley Gaines already, and someone feeds you that nonsense, maybe I could understand you taking it in the way that they're, you know, MSNBC is trying to persuade you to take it. However, for anyone who's actually, and all these media people who are criticizing Riley Gaines over this, have all done something similar at some point or been in this moment before, right? Where you are,
3: check the boxes of what you're doing, and you have to make sure you're saying what the sponsor wants.
0: Right. It is an endorsement. She's in the middle of an endorsement. She claims, we have the video, we probably won't have time to play. She says she hasn't been paid for it. She's just doing this because she likes the product and partnering with them at some point. Patriot Mobile is a sponsor. They describe their, not her pillars of what she believes, it's their pillars of their company. The way the company operates, and this has been their selling point since they launched, is when you subscribe to Patriot Mobile, they donate a portion of your bill to charities that fall underneath those four pillars. It's been ever since we've worked with them, the same things: First Amendment, Second Amendment, pro-life, and veterans causes, I believe, are the four. So what
3: right.
0: She's trying to do, Dave, quite clearly to anyone who's ever done this before or just wants to look at it honestly, is she's trying to make sure she's focusing on the points that the advertiser wants to focus on. She's not saying, what are my pillars as a human being? She's saying, what are the things you want me to hit so that people understand what your company stands for? What are the pillars your company believes in? It is crucial and central to the marketing messages of Patriot Mobile to hit on those things, because they want you to know, unlike a lot of these other companies on the left who are hiding where they're donating their money, they're being out front with it and they want you to know. The fact that this is even a controversy is complete nonsense, and the people who edited this video and are attacking her are on the borderline of libeling her, I believe.
3: Well, of course, but I mean, the people doing it too, like, it's very easy to criticize how she does an ad, an ad read, when you don't understand how they work. You'll never create anything successful enough to have one, or you just flat out won't ever create anything ever, period. So you're just insulting someone on a platform owned by a trillionaire that you hate.
0: Mm.
3: That's all. It's all it comes down to. You've never been able to create something like this. So it's the same thing that you have to deal with in all of this, where you just have somebody going after somebody over something they don't understand. It's just, tell me that you don't work in media without telling me you don't work in media. I've had to get stuff from sponsors saying, hey, could you maybe not talk about Bill Cosby sexually assaulting someone on our sheets? And sure, I framed it, but I probably should have asked those questions before I jokingly brought it up coming out of a story about Bill Cosby, then directly went into the sponsor. You live and you learn. But it's like, she's trying to do that to avoid getting the letters that I know I've gotten, which is why Stu does most of the ad reads. And it's good that he does.
0: It's just amazing, Dave, because, I mean, at one point she says, hey, like, you know, how can I say this? Like, you know, do you want me to say... the left is doubling down. That's not saying am I supposed to think the left is doubling down. Riley Gaines says that all the time in her normal commentary. What she's trying to do is protect the company, because if they are like sensitive to, some companies are, they don't want to, look, we don't want to be political on this. You want to be able to frame things. You don't change your views for an advertiser. We'll never do that. But like, if they have something that they want to focus on, it's their time. Right? The reason why this show exists, the reason why you get to watch it every day, is because our awesome sponsors come on here and say, hey, we're comfortable with you guys making as many insane Dave jokes as possible that would normally make every company run for the hills. We're cool enough to partner with you guys. And in addition to that, hey, tell people about our product. Hey, this is the thing that we think might benefit you. We hope you like it. And we're okay being associated with the nonsense you're about to watch. That right. is the relationship well, also, you have with a sponsor.
3: Well, and Riley Gaines, the reason you know who she is because she stood up to the fact of, hey, those ladies over there, you see they're duct taping their penises into their Tuckett bathing suit, and they're beating all us girls at swimming.
0: Right.
3: That's exactly. Why you know who she is. What do you think her values stand at? That's what she stood up for. Who do you think's been attacking her all these years?
0: Yes.
3: Of course she's going to side with the right. Those are the people that have had her back through this entire ordeal that she's had for the last, what, 5 years, I think she's been in the zeitgeist?
0: Right. And this is, I'll stop going on this, but it's just really annoying to me because it's such a, you know, look, anyone can make a video like that out of leaked footage and make it look bad. Anyone with any knowledge in the industry, and this is why I'm particularly critical of the media members who've gone after her. The average people maybe not understand how a normal shoot might go. But at the end, just to make this final point, then we got to take a break. If she was trying to come up with her own principles, her own pillars, quite clearly she'd mention men being in women's sports. It's the thing yes. she's known about most. She wouldn't yes. forget that. She wouldn't need to ask about that. She's talked about it constantly. That's not a pillar. I'm sure they're consistent with Riley on this, but that's not a pillar of Patriot Mobile in their advertising. So that's why she's asking about their pillars in their copy. It's so freaking stupid. We got to take a break, though. Dave, we'll come back on the other yes. side. I want to talk about another product here and the pillars of Ben and Jerry's ice cream. We'll do that next.
3: Ooh.
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10: 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Not P.I., not the condom brand, but the ice cream brand, apparently. He is...
3: I thought you meant condoms, because Ben and Jerry seem like a kind of guys who would like to be destroyed by a Magnum. Thank you.
10: By the way, DaveLandau.com. See him all over the country. It's true. That does that has a little bit of a feel of this. Now, they're very... Ben Cohen, he started the brand back in 1978. He's been in a fight with Magnum Ice Cream Company over Ben and Jerry's right to speak out on social issues, which, again... You know, it has been sort of core to their messaging, but it's also really annoying. And Ben & Jerry's is such a world, you know, a big brand now that lots of people eat it. It's not just weirdos from Vermont anymore. So, you know, the company's like, hey, we paid you for this product, for this company, and we want to try to make money off of it. And we think pissing off 50% of the country is not a great path to that. It's not, it's pretty, right. Seems pretty sensible to me, Dave.
3: Well, why does ice cream have to have values? That's what I don't understand. It's just ice cream. It's just, you get diabetes from it. There's no reason why you can't just get ice cream without having to say a name that sounds fruity or have to make some kind of stand where you're like, give me a 2 scoops of the Caramello Anthony. There's just absolutely no reason for that to exist. Everything doesn't have to be a movement. It's not like, oh, I'll take some of the I didn't do muffin. Like, I just think, look, some people just want to order ice cream that doesn't make you feel like a fruit. I'm just going to say it that way. Mm-hmm. Like, I just want to enjoy some Ben and, like, I used to like Ben and Jerry's. But the problem is it's just become annoying. Everything that they have has to be some kind of gigantic message, and it's stupid. And if you're gonna take over and partner with the company, you can say, look, just come up with fun, ridiculous puns that don't have to have like BLM jammed into the middle of it, or like a gay rights flag or a trans flag all over it. That's all they're saying. Like, I just don't want to piss off everyone. You know, you also don't have to have Magnum. I'm just saying, it doesn't have to be like right-wing crazy either. It's just ice cream. You eat it, and if you have too much, your doctor saws your foot off.
10: Mm-hmm. Yeah, that's the game we play. We've all entered into this knowingly. I don't want to hear your dumb opinions. I just want to get a critical kind of chronic illness. That's all I'm looking for here. I will say this, and this just say, I don't know what this says about my ethics, Dave, or my myself personally, but all I can think about now is, you know, Carmelo Anthony was a murderer, and he should be in prison for as long as I'm alive and maybe as long as he's alive. But if they released Carmelo Anthony ice cream, I would buy it and I would enjoy it.
3: Well, I think anybody would try it. It sounds very good. There could be marshmallow in it, and it's got caramel.
10: I mean, you've missed your calling. Political consultant, ice cream designer. Those are the two things you need to get into here, Dave.
3: And both. Why not both? Because that's what Ben & Jerry's is all about, polarizing half the country with a delicious treat.
10: Mm-hmm. There you go. The one thing that brings us all together, ice cream on a hot day. Let's screw that up too, America. Makes a lot of sense. All right, got to take a break. Back in a second. Father's Day is coming up. It's always a challenge because at a certain point, your dad has received everything. They don't need another novelty coffee mug. They don't need another tie. They don't need another gadget that's going to live in the garage next to all the other gadgets that he forgot he owned. What he will appreciate, on the other hand, is something useful. And that's why Undertak is a great Father's Day gift. You love Undertak, right, Dave?
3: I love Undertak. It's one of my favorite sponsors ever. I'm wearing it right now.
10: Ooh.
3: It is the best. I'm telling you, if your dad gets sweaty in the summer down there, it's going to whisk it right away. Wick it away, not whisk it. I don't even know what that means. But it wicks it away. It keeps you cool. It keeps you dry. It's honestly the best underwear on the market. I couldn't endorse it harder, and I'm not even joking.
10: I'm just still thinking about you wearing it right now. I mean, that was a bit of enticing information, I think, for the audience.
3: I am wearing it. 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
10: Yeah. 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
20: Tell everyone who you are and what you do.
21: My name is Jacob Hansen. I am a LDS podcaster. I have a YouTube channel called Thoughtful Faith, where I talk about usually kind of worldview apologetics, and I kind of compare the Latter-day Saint worldview with everything from atheism to Islam.
20: Well, I appreciate how willing you are to engage in conversation, especially with those that you disagree with. Not everyone of any background of any faith is really willing to do that. And so the fact that you're willing to come here and, you know, contend for what you believe or go on different podcasts to debate, I just really appreciate that and respect that a lot. The goal today is for me to clarify what the LDS Church teaches and what they actually believe. I've had people who have left the Mormon Church on the podcast. Mm-hmm. And so I want to hear from you because you're still an adherent to LDS beliefs. And I thought that you'd be a really good advocate for what you believe. So I just have some questions for you. And I want to go all the way back, if that's okay, to like some history. How did the LDS Church originate?
21: So the Church of Jesus Christ of Latter-day Saints originated in the 1820s and 30s. It was officially founded in 1830 in New York by Joseph Smith, who through a series of sort of miraculous events that he went through, brought about what we believe is a restoration of the original ecclesiastical sort of structure of Jesus Christ Church on the earth. And so that's kind of where, I mean, it's a very long story.
20: Yeah.
21: But that is essentially where the church came from.
20: He was in the woods in upstate New York, and he claimed to have been met by God himself and told that the church, all of the churches for 1800 years had been apostate. He says that he prayed to God, what church should I join? And that God said, look, all the churches have become apostate. They're not teaching what they need to teach, and revealed to him through golden tablets that he found and the angel Moroni led him to, that this is the new revelation from God. And is that correct?
21: In a sense. So I would say that to kind of give the full story. So Joseph Smith was around the age of 14. He was trying to decide which church he should join. And so he's looking, and like many of us today, you see various denominations and infighting and things like that. And so he was confused about it. And so what he did is he went and read in the Bible the Epistle of James, which says, if any of you lack wisdom, let him ask of God, who giveth to all men liberally and upbraideth not. And so what Joseph did was he went and he prayed in a grove of trees. And what we believe is that he had a theophany, a vision of the Lord. The Father and the Son appeared to him. And they essentially told him that the original church of Jesus Christ was not in its fullness on the earth. Okay? Which means that and the way that I would understand that, and the way that Latter-day Saints understand that, isn't the belief that there were no believers between the time of Jesus Christ and 1820, right? I did an entire debate on this with Joe Heschmeyer recently. And it's the idea that the fullness of the ecclesiastical structure of Christ's church was not on the earth. But we do believe that there has always been, since the time of Jesus, sincere believers in Jesus Christ. So when we talk about the church, I think it's important that we distinguish between the church as a body of sincere believers, which we believe has had a continual existence, and the institution, which we believe is necessary to govern those believers, the fullness of the institutional church. And that is what we believe was lost.
20: Okay. Help me clarify. Is it just the ecclesia that needed to be restored? Just the structure of the church and the authority? My understanding, correct me if I'm wrong, was that there was also a sense, in Joseph Smith at least, that there needed to be a restoration of the gospel, that there needed to be a new revelation and a new message from God, because there are differing beliefs that we have mm-hmm. about creation, about even what these kind of essential Christian doctrines and words actually mean. So there was a sense that no denomination or the Roman Catholic Church, the Eastern Orthodox Church, had the fullness of the understanding of the gospel. Is that correct?
21: It is true in the sense that the fullness of the doctrine we believe had been, there had been corruptions of the doctrine over time. For example, one of the main ones that Latter-day Saints believe is that so we would consider ourselves, just so you know, we would consider ourselves Christians, but we will not consider ourselves creedal Christians. And by that I mean the different creeds that came out post in the post-biblical era.
20: Nicene Creed, the Apostles' Nicene Creed.
21: The Apostles' Creed actually is one that we would embrace. I don't think that there's anything in the Apostles' Creed that we would have an issue with. But when it comes to, and even the Nicene Creed, to be honest, 95% of it we would believe wholeheartedly. The area that we take issue with is the consubstantiality of Jesus Christ and the Father. And so where the Latter-day Saint tradition...
20: And consubstantiality, for people who don't know, is that they are the same in substance. And we can get into this later. We don't have to get into the Trinity right now. But I've heard your positions before is that you don't believe the Trinity as many as you would call creedal Christians do.
21: Yes. And
20: just,
21: that's...
20: Yeah, just
21: that,
20: to clarify.
21: That would be the primary distinction. So what we believe is that once you have an understanding of God that distances his relationship to us, because what the creeds essentially say is that there is this distinction between God and man that is an unbridgeable ontological gap between God and man. And Latter-day Saints believe that when Jesus Christ said that God is our Father and his Father, like we believe that that is quite very, very much the case, that we are the same species, as it were, as God. Mm-hmm. And so what we believe is that what needed to be restored was a proper understanding of who God was and who man was in relationship to God. Now, as far as the gospel, that needing to be restored, it depends what someone means by the gospel. You know, Latter-day Saints, in our beliefs, I mean, Joseph Smith himself said that the fundamental principles of our religion are the testimony of the apostles and prophets concerning Jesus Christ, that he died, was buried, rose again the third day, and ascended to heaven, and all other things which pertain to our religion are only appendages to it. So
20: my question is, because that does sound so similar to what a Catholic or a Protestant would say is the gospel, and many people in the 19th century, I mean, there had already been a great awakening, and there was this unleashing of the gospel after the Protestant Reformation and into the Americas. People believed that gospel. Absolutely. And there were a lot of people preaching that gospel, not mm-hmm. just some people, but a lot of people preaching the gospel. There were certainly Baptist churches who were preaching that. And so he says that he heard from God that the church, though, was basically apostate. Not that there were no believers, but mm-hmm. that no one denomination got it right, and that he was going to get it right because he had the revelation from God. But if it's essentially the same gospel, which is what he argued and what you're arguing, then by what definition was the church apostate?
21: So we would say that what was missing was the priesthood authority and keys that were given to Peter. So we believe, in a similar way to what Catholics believe, that there were keys of authority that were given to Peter to effectuate the ordinances of salvation as a means by which we make covenants with our Father in heaven. And so you don't have the fullness of the church without the fullness of the priesthood that is necessary to govern that institution. And we believe that was what needed to be restored. Now, that is one aspect of the restoration. There also are other things that we would say were restored as well as far as truth. Specifically, probably the most important one is our understanding of who God is and who humanity is in relationship to God and our potential as human beings.
20: Yeah, and that's something I really want to get into because that's a really interesting distinction. So would an LDS person, would you say that the church that I, as you know, a Baptist, as a Protestant or Catholics, we're still a part of the apostate church today. You would say that I don't have the fullness of truth, that I don't understand the, you know, succession of apostolic authority that the Mormon church has.
21: What we would say, we have a very different entire framework around all of this. Okay. The fullness of the Church of Jesus Christ of Latter-day Saints, we would say, or the fullness of the Church of Jesus Christ is when you have both the body of sincere believers and the fullness of the institution that governs those believers. We would believe that you are a full sincere believer in Jesus Christ. And we believe that you can reach a potential of relationship with Jesus Christ through that sincere belief that you have. Indeed, we believe that you do.
20: What does that mean, that I could reach a potential of a relationship with God through Jesus Christ?
21: So there is, this is one of the big differences maybe between the two positions that we have. So there's sort of a binary heaven and hell. So you would, for instance, look at a Latter-day Saint and say that you're not saved. If we follow sort of the LDS view that the eternity we have in store for us is hell. We would actually say that because we have this, many people have heard of this sort of an idea of heaven more like a spectrum than a binary is a way to think of it.
20: There's three celestial kingdoms and then there's hell, right?
21: Well, we would call it there's quite a bit to get into that, but there is, what we would say is that there is outer darkness. Those are people who don't want any light at all. Those people who just reject the light.
20: Who qualifies?
21: Those who are, basically, the way I've heard it put is that it's like someone who sees the sun and the light and like doesn't want it. It's like you have a perfect knowledge of God and you hate God all the same with a perfect knowledge of who he is.
20: Are there any concrete qualifications? Like, I mean, what qualifies someone as bad enough to go to outer darkness?
21: Because
20: my belief is that mm-hmm. it's all non-Christians, uh-huh. you know. Acts 4:12 says there's no other name in heaven or earth by which one must be saved. Jesus says, John 14:6, I am the way, the truth, and the life. No one comes to the Father except through me. And so it's like, that's the distinction, but it doesn't sound like you're drawing the distinction between Christians or non-Christians, those who are in Christ and those who are out of Christ.
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4: This that is the qualifies Blaze you to get sent to the outer darkness, but you don't have any examples of what that could be?
21: I would say, well, when it comes to the specific examples, like, I don't judge individual people. I leave that to God ultimately. Like, I don't want to make a judgment call on who it is, the person that goes to hell. But the analogy that I would use is a person who has a full knowledge of God and doesn't want him. Maybe Judas. We could use Judas as an example. I think might qualify as a son of perdition, in our tradition. But the idea here is where maybe you look at me and think that Latter-day Saint, you're going to hell. You're going to suffer in hell unless you change your ways. I would say that the way that our faith views things is that there are different levels of light that people are willing to accept, right? And the fullness of the light is to come into a full covenant relationship with Jesus Christ through his church, through the ordinances that put you into a covenant relationship with Jesus Christ. So a person can have a very deep and meaningful relationship with Jesus Christ and in the next life experience great joy and happiness, maybe even the heaven that you kind of imagine it to be, where what we would say is that if you want a fullness, to reach the fullness of your own potential, that you would need to enter into a covenant relationship with Jesus Christ, because only through him can we reach the fullness of our potential.
20: Okay, can you help me understand exactly what those ordinances are? Because I think you would agree, like at least semantically, you would say Jesus died for our sins and that his sacrifice on the cross paid for our sins so that we could be reconciled to God. I've heard those in the LDS church say that. And when I read that, like I read Ephesians 2, for example, by grace through faith, you have been saved. And this is not your own doing. It is a gift of God, not a result of work, so that no one can boast. And that we were dead in sin. We were made alive in Christ and that we were reconciled to God. Right there, we have the fullness of relationship with God, not through any particular denomination or any particular tradition, but because of the belief that we have in Christ's sacrifice. Like that was the fullness of everything that I needed to be qualified for a relationship with God and access to God. But it sounds like you're saying there's something else too, that Christ's sacrifice wasn't quite enough, that you also need to enter into ordinances, your word, to have the fullness of a relationship with God in heaven. So tell me what those ordinances are and why they have to be added to Jesus' sacrifice.
21: So I'd start it like this. I use this analogy to understand kind of the way that we would view salvation and specifically where the ordinances kind of fit into that. The first thing is I would say that imagine that we're all in a car and this car is on a cliff and we, being dumb teenagers, decided to drive our car around the cliff and our parents told us not to. It's our fault. And the brakes all of a sudden go out and our car is heading downhill towards the cliff. It's our fault. Like we're heading towards the cliff. There's nothing we can do to save ourselves. We're going to go off that cliff. And then Jesus shows up with a helicopter and he reaches his hand out and he says, take my hand and I'll get you out of this mess. Right? And now what we would say is that there involves a choice there. You have to choose Jesus Christ. You have to take his hand. And there's a question, well, what does that look like? What does it look like for us to accept the gift that Jesus would give to us? Because the other alternative is, and I know that certain Protestant models have this. It's that Jesus reaches into the car. He grabs certain people out of the car as his elect, and then he puts them in the helicopter. He flies away with them, and he leaves the other people to go off the cliff because he's sovereign. And it's like, well, he gets to pick who he wants to save, and the others get to go off the cliff. Our view is different. Our view is that we have to do something to reach up to take his hand. And what I would base that on is actually what happened at Pentecost. At Pentecost, in Acts 2, Peter is preaching to the people, and they feel the Spirit of the Lord. In verse 37, it says, "Now when they heard this, they were pricked in their heart and said unto Peter and to the rest of the apostles, men and brethren, what shall we do?" So these are people that believe. They want to follow Jesus Christ, but now they're asking, well, what do we need to do? And what Peter says, he says, "Repent and be baptized, every one of you, in the name of Jesus Christ, for the remission of sins, and ye shall receive the gift of the Holy Ghost." So our view is that our repenting, being baptized, which is where we make this covenant with Christ, opens us up to receive the gift of the Holy Ghost by the laying on of hands by those who have authority. And then basically at that point, we're in a covenant relationship. We've taken his hand. And the only question is, are we going to hold on? Are we going to continue to place our faith in Jesus Christ and seek to follow him?
20: Okay, I have a couple of things on that, because I don't want to quibble about Arminianism versus Calvinism with you, because I think our differences are a little bit bigger and more fundamental. But I will say, yes, according to Ephesians 2, we are dead in the trespasses and sins in which we once walked. We follow the prince of the power of the air, which is now at work in the sons of disobedience. That's what Ephesians 2 says, that we are spiritually dead. Dead people can't reach. Dead people can't clean themselves up. Dead people can't say, please God, help us. A dead person has to be revived. And so, yes, I do believe that we contribute nothing to our salvation. I just want to clarify my stance there. But my further question for you is what you've described. There are a lot of Arminians that would believe that, maybe a lot of Protestants who would believe, yes, there is part of a choice there that we reach up. What you haven't clarified for me is what are the Latter-day Saints ordinances that are required for us to have the fullness of the relationship with God? Because there are a lot of Christians who are not LDS, who have done exactly what you said. They follow Christ. They are repented. They've baptized. They're filled with the Holy Spirit. But according to what you just said, they don't have the fullness of the ordinances. So they don't have a fullness of a relationship with God, according to your theology, I think.
21: Well, in our theology, that would have to be, all of the ordinances have to be done through the priesthood. So I can't.
20: So what are the ordinances that is required for someone to have the fullness of the relationship with God, according to Mormonism?
21: So first, our fourth article of faith says the first principles and ordinances of the gospel are first, faith in the Lord Jesus Christ. Second, repentance. Third, baptism by immersion for the remission of sins, like Peter said. Fourth, the gift of the Holy Ghost by the laying on of hands. I may have misquoted a little bit there, but it's essentially that, right? So these are the things that we do that bring us into a relationship with Jesus Christ. Now, these are what we would refer to as the ordinances of salvation. These are the things that basically get us out of this mess. Now, within the Christian world, there's sort of this notion of salvation versus sanctification, right? That sanctification is something that happens over time, if I'm not mistaken, or at least some traditions.
20: By Christian world, you're talking about my world.
21: Yeah. Well, I mean, when I'm talking about the Christian world, I'm talking about the creedal Christian world.
20: Okay.
21: Let's put it that way. Because I would consider myself a Christian, just not a creedal Christian. And that's the way that Latter-day Saints tend to view themselves. So yes, I would say that there, this already is something within Christian thought, that after someone has been saved, that there is a process of sanctification that people go through throughout their lives to be made more perfect, right? Mm-hmm. To become what God wants them to be, right? And so we would have those, we actually have ordinances, and this is what our ordinances that are in the temple are about. They're sort of like the second half, right? And these are things such as the endowment is something that we have. We have the celestial marriage, where people can be sealed to their families for eternity. And these are things that help us to reach the fullness of our potential in Christ is the way that we would view it.
20: Okay, so everything that you listed before, like the five things that you must do to be saved, are all things that happen in a Baptist church, but you're not Baptist. So like, what is the distinction there? Because according to you, like, I'm a Baptist and, you know, I've done all of those things, and yet I
4: won't go to the fullness, the highest celestial kingdom and have that relationship with God if I don't enter the LDS church.
21: So I would say that the idea here is priesthood authority. It's that the ordinances of the priesthood have to be administered by those who have the authority to then minister those.
4: Got it. And that's church, only LDS.
21: That is something that the Lord always in his original church, it wasn't like you could go and just be baptized by anyone. There were specific people. There's a reason, for example, that Jesus went to John the Baptist. And so there is an idea of an ecclesiastical structure that governs the covenants that people make with Jesus Christ. So it's not just people, you know, in a Protestant denomination that are like, hey, well, my Jesus allows for gay marriage and, you know, lesbian preachers. So there's an idea, and it's very similar to what Catholics have. Our similarities with Catholics are very strong in the sense that we believe in an ecclesiastical structure and priesthood that governs the ordinances that enable us to enter into the fullness of covenant relationship with Jesus Christ.
4: And what qualifies someone, and please correct my vocabulary if I'm not saying this correctly. Yeah. So there's three levels of heavens. There's the outer darkness. Sons of perdition go there. Mm-hmm. We don't know who. Bad, mm-hmm. really bad people. Whatever yes. really bad, whatever really
21: Judas,
4: bad means.
21: Let's say Judas.
4: Okay. I think that's a little...
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4: For most non-LDS people, like, what are they going to go to? Who qualifies for what?
21: So we would generally say that again, and I'm kind of generalizing here, think of it in terms of light. We use an analogy of sun, moon, and stars, right? So the stars have light, but it's a lesser light than what one could enjoy. The moon has a different level, okay, of light that a person could enjoy. And then the sun is kind of the fullness of light, right? And so what we would view is that the people in the lowest kingdom of glory are basically your normal kind of bad person. They just aren't people that, you know, want to do what's right. These are, and they will only enjoy that which they are willing to receive. In the middle is sort of what we would call like the good people that aren't willing for one reason or another to embrace the fullness of Jesus Christ, to accept his sacrifice into their life and enter into covenant relationship.
20: But
21: and
20: they're kind of good.
21: What was that?
20: They're kind of good people.
21: I would say, they might be very good people, but just because you're a very good person doesn't mean that you've necessarily decided to accept your cross and bear what Jesus Christ wants to give you. The simplest way to put it is this: you will get eternally what you really want. And if you don't want Jesus Christ, then you'll sell yourself short of your potential. And so we don't believe that God will take someone who's lived a good life as a Latter-day Saint, served their neighbors, raised a good family, and then eternally torture them in hell for that decision. We believe that they're going to be able to retain whoever they are, whether they're within our church or without, that they're going to be able to retain whatever light and goodness that they are willing to accept, God will give them. But there's a fullness, and that fullness of light that a person will be enabled to enjoy, it's all predicated on them and their willingness to follow Jesus, because the path that Jesus is calling us to, as you would know, is not an easy path. And
20: people has to go through the LDS church to get that fullness of light in eternity.
21: When you say it, the church, I would say it has to go through the priesthood structure that Christ has organized on earth.
20: Is there any other sect out there that has the priesthood ordinance?
21: The fullness of the priesthood? No.
20: Okay. It is just through the LDS church.
21: It would be through the fullness of the priesthood that has been restored in the Church of Jesus Christ of Latter-day Saints.
20: Do Baptists have that, or Presbyterians, or the Catholics?
21: No, those were churches old.

0: faith in Jesus' death, burial, and resurrection for the forgiveness and remission of their sins and reconciliation to God. That's not quite enough to get you there. To have fullness of relationship with God, it's not that, as scripture says, Jesus gives us boldness and access to confidently to go before the throne of God. That's not enough, according to Mormon theology. It is also going through the Mormon church.
1: Well, I would say that those are necessary but not sufficient conditions, because as Jesus said to Nicodemus, except a man be born of water and the Spirit, he cannot enter the kingdom of God. So we believe that ordinance, at least at the very minimum, Catholics would hold to this view as well, that baptism is a necessary ordinance to enter the kingdom of God. God, in our view, is trying to organize
0: Catholics
1: his...
0: aren't going to the full kingdom of God, according to your theology.
1: But that's simply because they don't have the fullness of the priesthood authority, because they don't have the apostolic keys.
0: So I'm just trying to understand the formula, because it's not just faith and baptism, but it's also faith, baptism, the fullness of the ordinances, which is only found in the LDS church. So that's what I want to understand, is like the gospel or the plan of salvation according to the Mormon church. It's not just grace, faith, is which I believe, or Catholics believe, grace, faith, baptism, but it is grace, faith, baptism, plus going through the Mormon church.
1: We have to go through the priesthood. The priesthood authority has to be there. Christ very clearly in the original church that was organized in the first century had authorized people that were authorized to do certain things within that structure. There were apostles and prophets, and there were various people that were ordained under their hand to administer the baptism, for example, to the believers. So it's if you believe in a kingdom of God that is actually organized as a kingdom, it will have the structure of a kingdom. And that is largely what we believe has been restored to the earth. And it's in many ways very, very similar to what the Catholics have, where they believe that there is no salvation outside of the Catholic Church. And they have that, and they believe that, because when you go back and you follow the apostolic tradition back, that seems to be the sort of structure that existed in the early church. There was no, anyone could just baptize anyone.
0: Well, I'm not a Catholic, and so I could debate with Catholics about that, but I'm more interested in what you believe and why you believe it. So I'm glad that we clarified that. I would love to get down to, which you referenced earlier, like who God is in accordance with LDS theology, and specifically who Jesus is, because you, Joseph Smith, we have a lot of the same language. But as far as I understand, the origin story of Jesus is different within Christianity than in Mormonism. So can you tell us the origin story of Jesus according to your theology?
1: So I would say that Jesus has, Jesus is the only begotten of the Father. And that means that in some sense he has his source and origin in the Father. I would actually refer to, St. Basil put it interesting. He said, since the Son's origin is from the Father, in this respect, the Father is greater as cause and origin. This is why the Lord says, my Father is greater than I. Indeed, what else does the word Father signify unless being the cause and origin of that which is begotten of him? So in some sense, the Father is the source and origin of the Son. But within our theology, there isn't a lot of detail besides essentially the same kind of idea that someone like Basil has. That the Father is the Father of the Son, but the Son is fully divine. So the way I would make sense of this, and this is me, this is kind of, there are certain things that Latter-day Saints sort of have revealed and that are in our canon of scripture. And then there's some things that we're doing theology just like anyone else does. My personal take on it is that the Father, Son, and the Holy Spirit have always dwelt into eternity past in a fullness of loving relationship with one another.
0: But not as one. So not a Trinity.
1: Well, not as one in the sense that they are the same person or being.
0: Yeah. Well, we believe in three persons, one being, you know, the eternal Godhead, but you do believe in three separate beings who are simply in communion with one another.
1: Correct. But I would put it more that we believe that they are three persons who share one nature.
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5: This was actually conceived and born, right? And that he was, before he actually came to Earth, before he was actually incarnate, Emmanuel, that he actually had kind of a human origin story and then attained that divinity. Is that correct?
6: I wouldn't hold to that view. There are some Latter-day Saints who do, but there's nothing in our canon of scripture that suggests that. In fact, the idea in our canon of scripture, like in Doctrine and Covenants 20:17, it says, "By these things we know that there is a God in heaven who is infinite and eternal, from everlasting to everlasting, the same unchangeable God." So there is, I mean, you have to recognize, just as there are discussions within Christianity about differing theology over the same canon of scripture, amongst Latter-day Saints, you can get different views. But the idea that, like, for example, the notion of spiritual birth is something that is, it's widely discussed amongst Latter-day Saints, but even amongst Christian, there's a challenge when you deal with Jesus Christ being begotten of the Father. Like, that's a Christian teaching. So does that mean that Jesus ultimately has his origin from the Father? Like, and what does that mean? So it isn't just a Latter-day Saint issue to sort of have to deal with who God, or in what sense is Jesus begotten of the Father? And so just as Christians have disagreements over that, Latter-day Saints are kind of all part of that same discussion.
5: There seems to be a little bit of a different origin story, though, that both Jesus and Satan were created in eternity past, or maybe you wouldn't use that phrase, but they were created in their form a long time ago, that Satan and Jesus were brothers, that we also, all of humankind, are brothers and sisters of Satan and Jesus. Is that correct?
6: I would say that Jesus and Satan are brother and sister in the same way that you and Nancy Pelosi are sisters. Like, it's not in a meaningful sense, no, but if as it says, if we are children of God, right? And if in the Bible it talks about this idea of, for example, the sons of God is something that it talks about in the Old Testament. For example, in Job 1, it says that the sons of God approach God and Satan was among them, right? So, okay, Satan is one of the sons of God, and Jesus is called the Son of God. So isn't there some sense in
5: I'm not sure that that's what that means. You said the sons of God and Satan was among them. It doesn't necessarily say that Satan was a son of God. How do you square that with the origin story that we read in Scripture, that Satan was a fallen angel, that he was the day star, that he was the morning star? Jesus even says that he saw Satan fall like lightning from the sky, that he led, you know, his own army of rebellious angels, right, who were demons in hell. And we don't read that he was this being that was a brother to Jesus. And so how does Mormonism square that with what we read in Scripture in Isaiah?
6: Well, angels, for example, you guys would view angels as a totally different species from human beings, as some totally different creature. We don't hold to that sort of view. We believe that angels are also the same species as human beings. So,
5: yeah, Scripture says that angels long to see what we see, that they long to know what we know. And so there does seem to be a distinction there.
6: There is a distinction, absolutely, in the sense that we are mortal and we're in this life and we're participating in the experience that we have. Not currently. Perhaps they're pre-embodied beings, or they're post-embodied beings that are no longer embodied. But we don't make this distinction between that there's all these different sort of species of creatures that are out there. We believe that we are all, human beings, angels, even God, that we are all children of God is ultimately what it says.
5: Okay, even God, what do you mean?
6: So we believe, here's a real radical Latter-day Saint doctrine. It is that we are all, every single person is a child of God. That you, Allie, have a spark of divinity within you, within your spirit.
5: Okay.
6: And we would look at, for example, in Acts 17, Paul is talking to the pagans, and he says that God hath made of one blood all nations of men to dwell on the earth, or to dwell on all the face of the earth. For we are also his genus. Do you know what the word genus means in Greek? Are you familiar with that?
5: Kind, type.
6: Exactly, kind or type. So if we were to look at this, it says that we are also his kind or type, genus. That's the word that Paul uses. Ephesians 4, he says, there is one God who is the Father of all. In Genesis, right, we're made in God's image and likeness, right? Everyone knows that. But what does that mean to be in God's image and likeness? Well, in Genesis 5:3, Adam has children. And it says, when Adam had lived 130 years, he had a son in his own likeness and in his own image. So when we look at this idea of image and likeness in the context of the book of Genesis itself, it's talking about a relationship like the relationship between a parent and a child quite explicitly. And so when I look at the overall message of Scripture, like Jesus, for example, in John 20, he says, I ascend to my Father and your Father. If we both have the same father, that would seem to be some sort of a sibling relationship. And he says, and to my God and to your God. So when Jesus talks about his relationship to the Father and our relationship to the Father, he uses the same terminology, that of a father. And so I'm not saying that these prove anything.
5: I'm kind of confused with what that means with Satan. Why does that make Satan Jesus' brother?
6: If Satan is one of the fallen angels, if he's one of the sons of God.
5: Angels are pre or post embodied beings. Correct. They're humans who ascended to angel-like status or will be humans one day?
6: Yes, something like that. Something to that effect. I would say that there's nothing in the Bible that suggests that there is they're of a different genus. In fact, when we look at the explicit scriptures, it seems to say, I mean, Paul quite literally says that we are of, speaking of God, his genus. And so I think that a lot of the post-biblical sort of tradition has come up with interpretations around scripture that create these sort of ontological gaps that I don't see in the Bible itself.
5: How do you interpret John 44 when we read that God is spirit? Or like in 1 Timothy 1:17, when God is described as immortal and invisible, or Colossians 1:17, that Jesus is the image of the invisible God.
6: Yeah, well, one, I would say that I am spirit fundamentally. Like I'm not fundamentally my body. So I would see that. And then number two,
5: I think that we would probably quibble over that, or not even quibble. I think that we would disagree with that you are body and spirit, that they are inextricably, maybe not inextricably, but they are intertwined, and that is a key part of our identity. So again, I don't think that it's kind of, you're kind of almost equating humans to God, or that we can ascend to godlike status. And is that a belief that the LDS church has?
6: Well, I would go back to the earliest Christians on that subject. Athanasius, for example, one of the early church fathers, said that God became man so that man might become God. Cyprian of Carthage says, what man is, Christ was willing to be, so that man may also be what Christ is. Irenaeus said, our Lord Jesus Christ, through his transcendent love, became what we are so that he might bring us to be even what he himself is. There's also, now, the church actually are, we get a lot of sort of caricatures around our doctrine of theosis. And the church released a statement that said, and I thought they summed it up well. It said, Latter-day Saints believe that God wants us to become like him. But this teaching is often misrepresented by those who caricature the faith. The Latter-day Saint belief is no different than the biblical teaching in Romans 8:16 and 17, which states, the Spirit beareth witness with our spirit that we are children of God. And if children, then heirs of God and joint heirs with Christ. If it so be that we suffer with him, that we may also be glorified together. And then it goes on to say, this is one last line. Through following Christ's teachings, Latter-day Saints believe all people can become, as Peter, 2 Peter 1:4 says, partakers of the divine nature.
5: Okay, I don't really understand how Romans 8 there, which is a wonderful chapter, agrees with the assertion that we can ascend to godlike status. And you listed all of those church fathers. I have no problem disagreeing with church fathers. I would have to see the scripture to back up the idea. Yes, I agree with Romans 8 that we are heirs with Christ, that we have been bought with a price, which, by the way, I would say that Mormonism adds to that I'm not really a total heir with Christ because I haven't gone through the Mormon church because I don't have all of the ordinances and the authority. So I would actually say that your doctrines deny that is sufficient to be reconciled to God and to become a friend with God.
6: You're welcome to come and get baptized.
5: Yeah, see, that is the necessary thing. I've actually already been baptized, but I know that's not enough for the gospel that the Mormon church puts forth.
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5: Does this the Mormon is Church the Blaze Radio teach Network that wives that they have a secret name that is given to them in the temple, and at the resurrection, their husband, who is the only one who knows that name, will call upon them to go to heaven?
6: So this gets a little bit into our temple liturgy, which, and so the temple liturgy is something that is symbolic in nature. Okay. So there are, and in any liturgical process, there's a question of how much of this is literal and how much of this is figurative, right? And so within the temple liturgy, there is an idea that there is, that a husband will participate in the bringing forth of their family and even other members of the family for that matter, in the resurrection. So that is something that exists within our theology. Now, to be honest, I'm not an expert in that subject, really. But I will say that I know enough that, within the temple symbolism, and the symbolism of that liturgy, that yes, there is a notion that we will participate in the coming forth of those who we love.
5: Okay. So wives.
6: Men hold the priesthood. So this is something that, again, even in Christchurch, even in the Old Testament, like the men were the ones who held certain sort of priestly offices for a particular purpose that God has. And as the resurrection is seen, at least within LDS thought, to be something that involves the priesthood, that a husband would be involved in the helping to bring forth of their family.
5: How do you interpret Matthew 22:30, where for in the resurrection, no one will be married? You won't get married. You won't be given in marriage.
6: If you look at the verse actually specifically, it says that none will be married or given in marriage. Okay?
5: So you believe that pre-existing marriages.
6: There are no marriages that will exist after the time of the resurrection. Okay. There will no new marriages will be performed at that point. If you look at the verse, it doesn't say that no one in heaven will be married. We do believe that you and your husband will still be a married couple in heaven if you so want to be.
5: Well, the context of the passage though is the Pharisees, right, trying to trap him about marriage.
6: The Sadducees.
5: The Sadducees.
6: Actually.
5: Thank you so much for correcting that. The Sadducees, that does matter. It does matter. It's a small distinction, but it does matter.
6: It does, because they didn't believe in the resurrection.
5: Right. Yes. So that's important. And so they were trying to trap him about marriage. And then in another part, like Matthew 19, he's asking the Pharisees, I believe in Matthew 19, are the ones asking, you know, who are we going to be married to? Who are we going to be married to in heaven if someone gets married multiple times? And that's how Jesus answers. So I think that's why, if I'm not incorrect, that would be why so many Christians say, well, marriage must not, the earthly institution of marriage must not be recognized in the resurrection.
6: Yeah. And I've always, you know, it's funny. I've thought a lot about that sort of a view. And to me, I've had a hard time understanding what marriage's purpose is if it's just for this life. You know, I understand the necessity to bring forth children into a family and stuff, but the idea that the family structure disintegrates at death and that people aren't ultimately still like, will my wife still be my wife? Will my father still be my father? The LDS conception is that the same sociality that exists amongst us here will exist amongst us on the other side, but with a greater degree of glory.
5: Yeah, Jesus is answering this question from the Sadducees specifically about people who have multiple wives here on earth, not together, but in succession. And that's how he answers. They won't marry, nor are they given in marriage. So actually in context, it doesn't seem like it's new marriages. They're talking, because they're asking him about previous marriages and current marriages, not new marriages. They're not saying, hey, well, we get married one day. They're saying, what if you've already been married multiple times? That's how he answers. So actually in context, it doesn't seem to be talking about new marriages, just to clarify that.
6: Well, I would look at it and Jesus answered them, this is the specific words, and said, you err not knowing the scriptures nor the power of God, for in the resurrection, they neither marry. Now, this is interesting too, because the context is being used here. They neither marry. So in the resurrection, men were the ones who married. And then it's talking about women, nor are they given in marriage. Okay. Mm-hmm. But there is the gods of heaven. So they're talking about who is he going to be married to in the resurrection. And just so you know, the position of our church, the position of the Church of Jesus Christ of Latter-day Saints is that no one in the next life will have any familial relationships that they don't want. They won't be coerced into anything. And we don't claim to know exactly the way that all these things will shake out in every instance. But we do believe that our families can be together forever.
5: Okay. Let's just end on this last clarifying note so that people understand. We have so much of the same language. Can you share what you believe the good news of the gospel to be?
6: Absolutely. The good news of the gospel is for all mankind, not just the elect. It is that Jesus Christ came to this earth. He died for your sins, and he offers you his hand, the gift of grace, to come into full relationship with him, to be reconciled to God, to overcome the fallen world that we're in. The reality is, whether you're an atheist or whether you're a Latter-day Saint or whoever you are, we all have to agree that we live in a fallen world. It's broken. We are broken. It's unfair. It's unjust. And the only question is there a way out? What Christ's atonement represents and what Easter morning represents when he walked out of that tomb was that there's hope. And that there is good news, that he overcame death, that he overcame sin. And my belief as a Latter-day Saint and my testimony is that Christ is our Savior, that he loves every one of us, and that he offers you a totally new life through him. And I believe that with all my heart, and we often in our tradition say that we leave our testimonies in the name of Jesus Christ. Amen.
5: And it's so close. Because I believe that. But in your belief system, I don't have an eternity. If I die as I believe now, if I believe all of that, I don't get eternal communion with God. It's not enough to you.
6: Well, in our view, you would get as much communion with God as you're willing to accept. And what we are offering in the Church of Jesus Christ of Latter-day Saints is that people come and participate in the ordinances of the holy priesthood of God, which have been restored to the earth, that allow for men to act as his agents on earth, to organize his kingdom, and to bring those who believe in Jesus Christ and seek to follow him into full communion with one another in his church, so that we can build his kingdom on earth in preparation for his second coming.
5: Okay, Here's what I would say, which I believe is better news, that by grace you have been saved through faith, and this is not your own doing, that Christ's death, his sacrifice for you on the cross, is enough for you to have fullness of your relationship with God, both here and in heaven, that there is no other name by which one can be saved. That's Acts 4:12. And that according to Hebrews, Jesus paid the sacrifice once and for all so that you could have access to God forever. There aren't three levels of heaven. There is full relationship with God, and there is hell. Those are the two options. And thankfully in scripture, we're not given this very like arbitrary and slippery, well, you can be bad. What is really bad? No, it's in Christ or out of Christ. It's dead in sin or made alive in Christ. And the good news is that that Jesus's death and resurrection is enough for you to have relationship with God and to spend forever in his presence. That is the really good news. And I think that's true no matter what your background is. That is the fullness of the gospel. And I just wanted to make sure that we distinguish that. Thank you so much.
6: Thank you.
4: I think the reason people were worried about the Carmelo Anthony trial was because of what it might mean for the state of the country if we can't even get a murder conviction for somebody who clearly murdered a young white boy for literally no reason, what that might imply about the state of the country, where we're actually at. And then the murder conviction comes through. He's sentenced to 35 years in prison, which means he'll be out in about half that time under Texas law, provided that he meets parole requirements. So people were like taking a victory lap. They thought, finally, we have justice. This isn't going to be another Derek Chauvin. But I think that that victory lap may have been a bit premature, because what we were fearing about what that might indicate about the state of the country seems to be true nonetheless. And the reaction that Black America has had, largely a not insignificant portion of people have been engaging in this kind of content on social media, literally going to his grave and pissing on it, writing articles titled, and I'm not making this up, "Dear Jeff Metcalf, your son is dead because you failed to teach him that black boys have boundaries." There has been a very interesting reaction, to say the least. And so we will get into that reaction, what that means, who's supporting it, if it's a foreign influence operation, all of these things of this nature, and whether actually being able to, convict someone of murder means that we're going to keep the lid on this whole thing for much longer. And then we have the Patriot Q&A. All right, stay tuned.

0: Hello there, ladies and gentlemen. Welcome to the John Doyle Show. So on Wednesday, after less than 3 hours of jury deliberation, Carmelo Anthony was ultimately found guilty of the murder of Austin Metcalf. He was sentenced to 35 years in prison, which means, yeah, he's eligible for parole after like 17, which if you ask me, that's fairly light, all things considered. You know, someone, again, who's like deliberately looking for an excuse to stab someone, ultimately took the life of a young boy who literally did nothing wrong. So while there haven't been like riots raging or anything like that, you know, akin to what we saw perhaps in the Summer of Love a few years ago, it has not exactly been the most peaceful response outside of the courtroom. As the trial itself was wrapping up, you had what was frankly kind of a bizarre scene occurring that's maybe worth addressing.
1: He ain't gonna do shit. I'm dancing. You ain't gonna do shit. I'm dancing. You ain't gonna do shit. I'm dancing. You ain't gonna do shit. I'm dancing. You ain't gonna do shit. I'm dancing. You ain't gonna do shit. I'm dancing. You ain't gonna do shit. I'm dancing. You ain't gonna do shit. I'm dancing. You ain't gonna do shit.
0: I mean, no disrespect by this. Sometimes black people are just kind of weird and they behave in ways which are perceived to be alien by European. I don't know. I remember thinking this in Texas on the corner of my apartment. Like I pull out and there'd be a roundabout. There would be this guy there like 3 days a week. He was just like this black guy and he would always wear like shorts and a tank top and he would have like a bike parked next to him. And he would have a backpack on and he would just be like aggressively dancing for like an hour every day. Like not dancing in a way that's like, I don't know, even recognized as dancing. It was almost more, I don't want to say tribal, but he was like really throwing his limbs out. And he was just like, I can't even mimic the way he was moving his body. It was very weird. And so I was like thinking like, what is this guy doing? At first I saw it and I was like, oh, he's just, I don't know if he's asking for money. He's just dancing. Maybe he likes the sun is out. I don't know. This went on for years. And no one ever knew like what he was doing, what his end game was. But I remember like thinking to myself, like, okay, how much of like police harassment is literally just like police showing up being like, hey man, just checking in, is everything okay? And they're like, why are you bothering me? Why are you bothering me? It's like, I don't know. Just I wanna make sure everything's all right. You know, whether it's like schizophrenics in inner cities like walking around like talking to themselves, just like having like an episode and hey, we all right? Everything's okay? What are you bothering me for? It's like it's tough to like file a police report and really justify like this man was having a conversation with himself. And so the police showed up. On paper, that seems kind of, I don't know, maybe inappropriate. But sometimes the behavior is just a little peculiar. And so so that is what that reminded me of, where this guy is, yeah, you know, facing off with this older patriot who's out ostensibly to support Austin and his family, who's doing literally nothing, which is the correct move, by the way, because in this exact scenario, this is more or less kind of like, you know, a Spielbergian kind of environment, you know, no sudden movements, don't do anything to upset, you're going to be attacked. And he's kind of like powering up. You know, they kind of do this sometimes where they start like doing these like kind of like dances, or they'll like pace back and forth and then they begin like repeating like, you know, boss fight dialogue, like you ain't gonna touch me. You ain't they're like charging themselves up. It reminds me of like cartoons where like he's like building up his attack or something. And so, yeah, you don't want to do anything to contribute to that. It is kind of a clash of civilizations here, so to speak, though. I don't even know if I would use civilizations plural. Right. But yeah, like someone thinks you should simply show up to show support to the family, you know, and then the other person is kind of doing some like act of war in hope of provoking some kind of action, which in their mind, you know, justifies an attack, which he ultimately just does the correct thing here. And, you know, he just stays entirely still.
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0: Full of people outside like this. This was not just like an isolated incident. You had all kinds of black people showing up, threatening to attack people, threatening to push them into the grave, hurling racial epithets.
1: I'm going to push you if I get close enough. Push you right into that grave. You heard what I said, Becca. Neanderthal, I don't give a f- what you say.
6: Y'all get
1: you crack up. You crack up. You crack.
0: We gotta get out of the road.
7: Let's get out of the road, please. Get out of the road, please.
1: Y'all you still a cracker? You still a cracker? You a cracker, motherfucker. You a cracker. You a cracker. He a cracker. You a cracker. You a cracker. You ain't gonna get me, cracker. If you're trying to get me, cracker, you ain't gonna get me. Cracker, you ain't.
0: It's funny because when white people are called racial slurs, we're not offended by it, but beyond like a violation of like the rule of law. So like if you call a white person, like, hey, you're a cracker, the white person will be like, hey, no fair. Not because we're like, hey, don't call me that. But it's like, hey, dude, come on. Like, we're not supposed to use those words. You're bending the rules because there isn't a slur. I'm sorry to tell you this. There's not a slur that actually works for white people. Literally every other group of people in the world, any kind of racial, sexual minority, women, every other group of people in the world, except for white people, white men, have a slur which can describe their typical iteration because there are characteristics about these people which are perceived, not by me, but perceived by some, to be undesirable. And so every other group of people has a slur, and I'm not going to repeat those on the John Doyle show because, of course, these are not my opinions. I'm here to deliver the news. I have literally no opinions myself. But you can't do that with white guys. So it's like colonizer. Okay. Cracker. Okay. Mayo monkey. That one is curious because the use of mayo implies it's like a modifier to the default pejorative being monkey. It implies the existence of some kind of non-mayo monkey, which, again, we don't want to get. I'm just telling you what these people call me. Call me at the HBCU. The HBCU. a few years ago, and I didn't complain. I was there. It was really anthropology. Everybody was like looking at that video, like, you know, what do you think you're going to convince these people to like read the Uniform Crime Report? And it's like, no, I am not there. I am there for like anthropological reasons. Ultimately, it was a really good experience. But yeah, you can't like call white guys. You know, you can call white guys like a bitch if he possesses characteristics which are bitchly, or you can call him like, you know, I don't know, fat if he's fat. But the default state. Your normal, well-to-do white guy. At best, what you can come up with is like, we're a bit corny sometimes, you know? Got our socks rolled up. We got cargo shorts. What's going on here? You know, like that kind of stuff, which maybe is a bit corny, but ultimately, like, that is not the same thing. And if you call, like, you know, one of those kind of, it's like dad humor, right? Like, let's rock and roll, that kind of stuff. It's dad humor. It's a bit cheesy, but ultimately it's endearing, and nobody would ever be told like, hey, you're corny, and they would feel this kind of thing unless they're maybe insecure about it. Whereas, yeah, if you call other types of people, other words, whether those are people in other countries, people in this country, women, it strikes a nerve because ultimately I think they understand these things about themselves that, you know, like when you call someone a colonizer, what you're saying is, okay, my ancestors like ruled yours and extracted resources from them. I'm not defending that, but like ultimately, like, wouldn't you kind of be embarrassed by that? Or even like, I think this is also too. I tweeted about this, why I think everyone's really excited about the word goy. Everyone's having a real good time with that. So I've never heard that word even from Jewish people who, you know, there were Jewish people who were in a neighborhood near mine. It was called colloquially West Jewfield because there were so many Jews in West Bloomfield that, yeah, that's what it was called. Again, not my name for it. This is what they called it. So I grew up with Jewish kids. I never once heard the word goy. I only hear the word goy from like Pakistanis and like Arabs and all these other brown people on the internet. And I think it's because they're really excited that they feel like they finally have a slur that they can use against white people where they can be like, oh yeah, you may have colonized me. You may have ruled me. You may have completely like, you know, conquered my homeland, but you were tricked into doing it, goy, dummy. Aren't you embarrassed? You were tricked into ruling me and owning me and BTFOing me. You were tricked. Na na na boo. It's just, it doesn't quite land. So anyway, in this particular case, yeah, you know, if you're just outside of the courthouse, just kind of like desperately hoping that shouting at white people is somehow going to result in them coming up to you, provoking some kind of situation so that, yeah, you can then, you know, mob them and attack them specifically because, again, you are also surrounded by people of your own group, knowing that in the event of violence, you're going to be able to get them to join in on it. That's like the reason you're out there. Or it's just the typical just kind of like chest beating, you know, where people are obviously angry, emotions are high, and they just want to like talk shit or whatever. But there are also like actual beatings that occurred after the trial.
6: Hey, bro, weren't you on motherfucking jury selection? Weren't you on jury selection?
8: No, I wasn't.
6: Yes, you was. Yes, you was. Yes, you was. Yes, the hell you was.
0: Yeah, so you had multiple instances of black people trying to start like a knockout game style trend of just riding up to random white people through their epistemology, accusing them of being a juror and then attacking them for literally no reason except that they are white and therefore a juror. And they somehow think they're clever for just pretending that, you know, they didn't know. They're justified. You can't help but laugh because, you know, they think they found some like clever way to somehow justify random assaults and violence, which, you know, also reminds me of a whole lot of what Carmelo Anthony did. It's almost like we can see a kind of pattern emerging here, a sort of pattern that we can deduce into forming an understanding of like group behavior, how they perhaps see the world. We could perhaps notice these things about them because it wasn't just things like, you know, black felons and going and making AI edits of themselves pissing on Austin's grave that occurred in the wake of all of this. We also had weigh-ins actually from the black academic class, from Dr. Stacey Patton, who describes herself as black, snarky, award-winning journalist, author, child advocate, college professional, and unapologetic wig snatcher. I want to go through that resume again. I want to see how particular those concepts are. Okay, black, 13% of the population. Snarky, 12% most black people are probably snarky. I mean, okay, 12%. Award-winning journalist, I guess that's more particular. Author, maybe. Child advocate, who's not a child advocate? What does that even mean? I am an advocate for, as opposed to the child, as opposed to the anti-child advocate. I am evil. I advocate against children. College professional. I don't know what that even means. Like, you work at a college, like, at your, what, you're, like, in the admissions office. I don't know. I probably should have looked into this stuff. Unapologetic wig snatcher. I don't know what that, I assume that's because, like, there are a lot of, like, wig stores in the black community. They're very big on the weaves, right? This was big when I was in school. This was kind of like the accusation that would be equivalent to, like, you know, insulting a man's honor 300 years ago that would lead to a kind of dueling situation. When I was in middle school and high school, the black girls would accuse each other of wearing a weave. This would quite often result in a very escalating situation. It was sort of an insult of one's character, one's honor, I suppose. So anyway, we did actually look into this. A wig snatcher means that she will fight with other black women, and in doing so is willing to pull one's wig off during a brawl, which is to say she's not above the kind of like utterly classless actions and drama. She's pretty unapologetic about it, actually. She's willing to like fight dirty. So I guess in like black, I don't know, honor culture, I suppose it is maybe a rule that in fighting, you do not rip off the opposing black woman's weave. This would be considered too far. Similarly, I suppose in white honor culture, you wouldn't like, I don't know, kick a guy in the nuts or something, fight with him over a parking space or I don't know, something like that. So I guess you do kind of have these parallels here. 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
0: This and it was entitled, Radio Dear Network. Jeff Metcalf, Your Son is Dead Because You Failed to Teach Him That Black Boys Have Boundaries, which, you know, is pretty on the nose, pretty kind of disgusting. It reminds me, too, of something that we should get into, but probably won't because it really deserves its own discussion. If you recall a man named John Derbyshire, what a fucking idiot. John Derbyshire. What the fuck was that pronunciation, dude? I'm literally so fucking retarded. Derbyshire. If you recall what got John Derbyshire canceled, maybe you don't even know who John Derbyshire is, one of the men who has been relegated to the movement of, or excuse me, the dustbin of movement history because he expressed naughty opinions. This is a guy who used to be relatively mainstream, accepted. He got fired from everything because he wrote an article responding to this kind of mythology, this kind of like a trope in Black America where they tell people, they don't tell each other this, but they tell people that they tell them themselves this, that, you know, one of the things that happens when you're growing up in Black America is you have to have the talk. And the talk is not maybe what you might expect it to be in like white America, like you have the talk about the birds and the bees and please don't get pregnant out of wedlock and all that. They're not having so much of that conversation. The conversation is more that, hey, because you are Black, police are going to kill you all of the time. And they claim that this is a conversation that they're having. I don't know how true this is. But anyway, John Derbyshire writes an article saying, okay, well, if you guys are having this talk about how you have to warn your kids about all of us racist white folk trying to kill you literally all of the time, well, let me give you a version of the talk that I have with my children. So he writes this article, and essentially he goes through the talk, and he goes bullet by bullet by bullet point, and essentially articulates like, hey, I have to warn my children that a lot of Black people don't like them simply because they're white. And therefore, they should avoid predominantly or heavily Black areas because it actually does pose a threat to their safety, which otherwise wouldn't be expected by normal areas with a, I don't know, general population, stuff like that. And this was very naughty. He was not allowed to say this. And so, yes, he was blacklisted and relegated to the aforementioned dustbin. But anyway, it's interesting because in the wake of this trial, the reaction to it, I was hearing some bells ringing about that article, which, again, you can find, by the way, if you just Google it. But we should cover that maybe more in depth just to see if he was vindicated. I don't know. We'll have to look into it. So anyway, the article that we're talking about here is worth reading, I think. This is a very informative examination of exactly kind of what is running through the mind of our Black queens, you know, insofar as they're occupying the kind of like intelligentsia class. So she writes, yesterday evening, Jeff Metcalf, the father of Austin Metcalf, used his victim impact statement to address Carmelo Anthony directly after he was sentenced to 35 years after the court treated his act of survival as murder. The elder Metcalf reportedly described Austin as a boy, twin, son, leader, true warrior. He remembered him as a baby grabbing his finger. He talked about teaching him to fish, watching him take his first buck, seeing him grow up too fast. He spoke of a scholarship created in Austin's memory and said his family had been robbed, which is funny because they literally have been robbed of the life of their son. I imagine she's putting the word robbed in quotes to sort of imply that this word was used specifically to invoke images of Black America, stereotypes about robbery, stuff like that, which, you know, that's so funny. Anyway, he insisted this case was never about race. He said we all bleed the same color. And he described his grief not as sadness, but as rage, pure, unfiltered rage. And then he turned that rage on the Black 19-year-old sitting before him. You failed your parents, you failed yourself, and you failed society. You don't belong in this community. He also reportedly told him, you're going to prison, and you can't even look me in the eyes right now, but you can stab my fucking son in the heart. And right there, in his own words, Jeff Metcalf told on himself. So this is the first section of the article. Patriot dad, by the way, it's literally true. He's obviously a coward. Yeah, couldn't even look the father in the eye. So this is where we kind of get into the meat and potatoes of it. You know, the article itself is just complete, like, screed from just an very typical behavior, I guess. Like, I don't know. It's like, in the wake of this, the best thing you can do, whether it's to use your own time, get attention, forward your career, I don't know. She decides that the best thing she can do with her time is attack the still grieving father of a murdered child in the face of all this. And I want to point out as well, this is too, like, this is not just something random. This is a very popular Substack writer. This article has a lot of likes. It has a lot of support. This is not just like some random person that we're drawing from. But what's also telling here is that she does not actually care that Jeff Metcalf is deliberately and painstakingly trying to say specifically that the case is not about race. Well, regardless, it kind of actually is about that to some extent. Whether we want to acknowledge that or not, I'm not going to tell him how he should be handling this, obviously, but we can kind of see what the game is, right? We can kind of see what rules we're playing by, because Stacey Patton is absolutely making it about race. But not only that, but that Blacks are actually the real victims here in a case which, again, is about the deliberate murder of a white man. So anyway, she goes on to say, He thought he was only giving us a portrait of a lost beloved son, a baby gripping his father's finger, a boy learning to fish, a boy taking his first buck, a son, a twin, a leader, a true warrior. But he was also telling us what was taught inside his home about the cultural socialization. Dude, what does that even mean? Dude, this is the thing. When you read, like, academic writing by educated people of color, like, they just, like, include all of this stuff, which is, like, meant to make them sound smart, but ultimately means nothing. Cultural socialization, all right, that helped his son meet his fate under that track meet tent in April 2025. So let's talk about Jeff Metcalf's failure as a father, which, again, dude, I know tensions are high, and I am not famously a pot stirrer. No, actually, okay, that's not even true. Me when I lie. But, like, you can't, we're having a conversation about race, and you're going to immediately, like, this is your method of attack to attack fatherhood in white America. So, yeah, she's going to blame Jeff Metcalf here for the murder of his own son and literally just justify Carmelo Anthony's killing of the son here. She's going to go on and list a bunch of, like, incidents which all of these people have memorized to just, like, throw out there, justify all their bad behavior. But it's really interesting. She actually brings up the Trayvon Martin killing and the fact that he got killed, like, justifiably in self-defense for this justification to act towards Jeff Metcalf. She says, so now, Jeff Metcalf, let us return this ugly ritual in kind. So you see right here, this is like the black intellectual version of going out and punching a random white person in the face because of the verdict for the Carmelo Anthony trial. Jeff Metcalf had nothing to do with Trayvon Martin or literally anything that occurred here, but because he's white, therefore, it is actually justified to return the ugly ritual in kind because those jurors largely were white, though not overwhelmingly. But because of that, yeah, it's justified to then punch a random white person in the face. It's like the exact same mentality, exact same justification. And it contrasts so much with the way that Jeff Metcalf is trying to see things and how he's articulating things where, yeah, he's literally going out of his way to say this is not at all about race. This is an individualistic endeavor. We all bleed the same. Whereas for this woman, it literally is only about race, as she further continues to prove. She says, since this country loves to examine black parents when black children die, let us examine you. Since America loves to ask what black mothers and fathers fail to teach, let us ask what you failed to teach your son. Since dead black boys are never allowed to remain innocent, let us stop pretending dead white boys are beyond scrutiny. Let us refuse the sentimental immunity given to dead white boys and grieving white fathers. What are you talking about? Like, what are you indicting Austin for having done? Enforcing order, telling him he's not supposed to be there when he in fact was not supposed to be here. It's kind of incredible, actually. She phrases this like, you know, dead black boys are never allowed to remain innocent. Nothing she's talking about is even remotely comparable to what actually occurred here. The idea that there's somehow, like, you know, sentimental immunity given to white boys when you've had plenty of attacks, actually, against the Metcalf family over this. Like, they live on a completely different planet. But there's another point here that then becomes pretty clear. It's in her writing style, I think, that's worth pointing out, which is that, again, she's deliberately capitalizing with her academic background, the B in black, implying, you know, a shared universal experience. But then the W in white is uncapitalized. And this is something, of course, that you'll come across all the time. This is a deliberate thing that people do. It's to say, you know, to be black is to have a real identity, a real culture, a real people. But whiteness is socially constructed as a means of just holding power over non-white people. And white people really don't actually exist.

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4: I just want to hit more on the parallels here too. What this kind of is like showing overall about these people, because this line in particular is like no different than the people who want to make like AI edits of themselves pissing on his grave. Like, she is in essence doing the same thing. She's following the same pattern of behaviors. Perhaps she doesn't know how to use AI, but the vector of attack is the same. It's the same response that they have, but because she's a different class, I guess, within the ecosystem, it's manifesting itself in the form of a Substack article rather than like a post on Instagram. That's why she still writes in the ghetto babble, even as she's deliberately and gleefully talking about how she's going to go into trashing Austin Metcalf. She's going to do that up in here. Like, she's very happy to do so simply because she hates white people, you know. That's one thing you notice. White people are the only people who disavow the behavior of our lower classes. Upper classes of other groups of people, insofar as they exist, they reach out and try to bring those behaviors with them, perhaps because maybe the classes aren't so separate. But anyway, she continues, "You stood in that courtroom and told a black teenager he failed his parents, himself, and society. But perhaps the harder truth is that you failed your son first. In your own memorial language, you told us about the kind of white boyhood Austin was raised inside. It was a boyhood steeped in conquest language, hunting rituals, warrior fantasies, masculine toughness, and the romance of force." Yeah, cry about it. Producer Blake was showing me this too, dude. All of their memes that they're making, these like AI edits, like their big argument is like how physically imposing Austin Metcalf was. You know, the guy's like taller, he's like built, and then yeah, Carmelo Anthony was like this like skinny, you know, typical build. That's the other thing. Everyone, because their experience with black people is like, you know, basketball players, football players, they think that on average, like black men are like, you know, larger, more athletic. That's actually not true. Anyway, continues, "You told us about a child praised not just for being kind, gentle, curious, or careful, but for becoming a quote leader and a quote warrior in a racist culture where those words too often mean dominance." Yeah, they do. Cry about it.

0: You, sir, told us that Austin learned early how to hold a weapon, how to aim, how to take down a living thing, how to be proud of the kill, how to have that moment folded into the mythology of a father and son. Okay, that's literally interesting. Yeah, because insofar as those things exist as like masculine virtues, in Metcalf household, they tend to be like, hey, son, here's how you responsibly use a weapon. Never point it at anything you're not willing to kill. Also, shoot accurately. It's the opposite in other households. There's no father to teach those lessons. They just point it at anything, shoot anything, kill anything. And then even then, the shots are so inaccurate. Steve Saylor talks about this. You'll always read these articles, you know, shooting in Chicago, 42 wounded, one killed. They just, literally, that's not an exaggeration. It's like, everyone makes fun. This is like 90s black people behavior, which means like, you know, it's catching up to like normal white people. If they do an impression of how black people hold a gun, it's like, ha, teehee, sideways. Dude, this is outdated. This is outdated. Now we do this because we have a switch. We have a switch and we post on Instagram. So no longer is it sideways. Now we do this and it's kind of like a sprinkler mechanism where the elbow honestly more or less remains straight. Yet the force generated by the shoulder tries to almost give it a kind of tennis elbow. And I suppose there is like a bit of like wrist movement. And then also this arm, which I've never understood. I've never actually tried to do this. I don't know if it's like a stabilizing thing. I think it just like kind of looks cool or something. Because it's like if you're just standing there firing your fully automatic pistol on Instagram Live, I mean, you're in a state of religious ecstasy. It's not like the ATF is going to come after you. So it's like, but if you were just doing this, it's kind of dumb. Like, this is like cool, right? I don't know. Maybe. Anyway. So she continues, this tells us something about the values and emotional curriculum being cultivated around him and about what kind of white masculinity was being celebrated. Okay, so here we get into, you know, there's something of a divergence from the overall embodiment of these kinds of behaviors and impulses present within her community, but instead into language and writing, you know, all this stuff that is much more reflecting this kind of like libtard academia. Like she's now going into just like basic feminist theory and ideas of essentially like treating every natural impulse of man, which, yeah, all of that is simply like in our nature to be doing, to be pursuing. And it's actually very good that his father was cultivating that in a healthy and controlled environment. And she's now doing this to say somehow Austin was actually responsible for creating the situation in which Carmelo simply had no other choice but to stab him in the chest. But what she doesn't bring up here, what isn't examined, and why Carmelo was running around in the first place, posing with guns himself, carrying knives to track me, what was going on there? She deliberately ignores any possibility of applying this with any kind of standard at all, because to her, black boys, when they do things like rob people, shoot people, well, that's actually ultimately the fault of white people and racism, which was invented by white people, and society, which was invented by white people, and also white people don't exist. Like, people like this will, in fact, find some way to say that any criminal behavior, literally any criminal behavior on the part of black people, no matter how heinous, no matter how unjustified, all of it ultimately is, in fact, the responsibility of white people. That is intensely common. That is the median opinion of black America, ultimately. Literally what this article is doing. Even if they don't come out and say it outright, they'll say, well, it's because of poverty in the criminal justice system. Okay, whose fault is that? White people. Okay, so even if they don't literally follow it to the conclusion and articulate it so explicitly, ultimately, yes, this is what they believe as a community. So it then justifies plunging a knife into the chest of a young man, ignoring every possible inconvenient detail, like it was at a different team's tent. Carmelo was, in fact, invading Austin's space. The 15 attempts to ask him to leave. The fact that he very justifiably, like, in terms of his presence being there, looks like an attempt at theft, casing the joint. All of that is ignored. And actually, the reason why this happened in the first place is because Austin liked guns and hunting, and his dad taught him that. Again, ignoring, too, that Carmelo also liked guns, though, you know, he maybe had more of a proclivity for, I don't know, this thing. Breathe when you shoot, that kind of stuff. Anyway, continues, you taught Austin what it meant to be a warrior. You taught him that toughness was honorable. You taught him that taking up space was normal. You taught him that confrontation was courage. You socialized Austin into entitlement long before he ever reached that track meet. You failed to teach your boy that black children have boundaries. You failed to teach humility, restraint, or the sacred fact that another person's body is not your jurisdiction. You failed to teach him that another child's space is not a challenge to be conquered. You failed to teach him that community does not mean white boys get to decide who belongs and who does not. You obviously failed to teach your son that touching, confronting, crowding, testing, or policing another person can have consequences. And you failed to teach him that the same world that cheers white boys for being bold and aggressive will not always be there to save them when they mistake someone else's restraint for permission. You failed, Jeff, and I will not let you leave these truths out of society. That is from the article. Yeah, so like this stupid fucking bitch, like just talking about, you know, leaving truths out of the story when, again, this is an instance where a guy went into a space in which all social norms and conventions told him you're not supposed to be in, not a part of the team. You don't just go sit down in a rival team's tent. You should understand this. You should understand if I walk on the wrong block, if I am on the wrong block, which, by the way, not even like I could be on the wrong block in a neighborhood and make the argument that, well, maybe I have more of a right to be here since it's my tax dollars paying for these people's subsidized housing. If I'm in the wrong block, I get in trouble. I almost got robbed yesterday in Navy Yard, dude, for being in the wrong area. So anyway, yes, violating all social norms. And then he simply asked to leave, which is not a courtesy extended to white people who are in the wrong neighborhood. He then literally freaks out, starts threatening them and egging them on to touch him, see what happens. When he's carrying around a knife in his bag, clearly with intent to use it on someone else. Again, he doesn't exactly have a scouting background. Not exactly a hunter. Can't imagine a practical use to carry that. Because, too, yeah, if I have a knife and I'm carrying it because it's a useful tool, when I am asked to leave somewhere, I'm probably going to like explore all other options before immediately, yeah, taking it there, threatening, having my hand on the weapon, touch me, see what happens. So I think we can probably reasonably ascertain why he was carrying it in the first place. But regardless, she finds every possible way that she can ultimately to justify this murder. And the reality is that she would have done that pretty much no matter what had actually happened here. Like, her view begins with the fact that white people are at fault for everything, and that's not an exaggeration. I challenge you, listener, think of one thing that's a problem in society which touches black America that she would not ultimately ascribe to white people. So she does that, and then every negative action that a black person takes in this particular situation, yes, ultimately is extrapolated to white people. So everything she writes is ultimately in that lane. In that vein, that is her worldview. That is how she sees the world. Everything is the fault of white people. And that includes when a black person is found guilty of murdering a white person, she will find a way to justify this. And the white jury fell for it, and the brown people on the jury fell for it because of white media, which apparently has brainwashed everybody except for black people who are educated, powerful deities. This is the moral currency. It's victimhood. Sorry we don't teach that in Metcalf type households. We don't like being a victim. We actually hate losers. We like winning. But that colors her view of everything. All black people in some way or another are victims. Black people who don't view themselves that way, false consciousness, they fell for it. White propaganda. And so everything, absolutely everything that occurs is actually a product of deliberate white victimization, white people victimizing other people. And when you identify as a victim, you do this thing where you, I was going to throw our female patriots under the bus. I won't do that. We are more targeted today. But when you identify as a victim, accountability is difficult. You don't take any responsibility for your behavior because you're saying, well, I didn't have agency. I didn't have responsibility. I cannot be held responsible for anything at all. I am a victim. It was ultimately my oppressor who was the one at fault, whether because of direct action or putting me in a position where I had no other choices. And you see it more here as she continues. She says, that's another cheap trick people love to play. The minute black folks refuse to join the public stoning of a black youth, dude, she is inviting the uniform crime report in ways that have previously not been thought possible. Somebody will accuse us of lacking compassion for the dead, but I know how to hold more than one truth at a time. I don't think Austin is dead. Your family is devastated. That matters. Carmelo Anthony is alive, but caged inside a racial imagination that had already convicted him. And that matters, too. Two families are shattered, and a whole country is using the tragedy to rehearse the same old script about black guilt and white innocence. So no, Jeff, Carmelo Anthony did not fail society by existing in a society that has never known how to see black boys whole. He did not fail his parents because he survived a confrontation that spiraled into catastrophe. Just like more nonsense. So you see simultaneously an equivocation as if the murder, which again, she never calls or acknowledges as a murder, with the basic justice system of actually, like, yes, incarcerating a convicting a murderer for 35 years. People are saying that wasn't enough, whatever. She makes it clear, though, that it's actually Jeff and Austin, as you know, she said earlier, who she sees as failing society. So they don't get the benefit of the doubt.
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0: It sucks that a black kid can earn his family $500,000 just for killing a white child, because there are enough black people who simply want to see white people dead, and so they will pay out money to someone who fulfilled their fantasies, because they have, as Derbyshire says in his article, even if they don't have a deliberate motive, they have a vague sense that white people probably deserve it. It doesn't have to be specific. It doesn't have to be articulated. They're not all doctors, believe it or not. It's just a vague sense that white people probably have it coming. Probably it's nice to put one up on the board for Team Black, because apparently they famously are not already doing that. So that's actually what happened here. That's also why so many are just posting pictures of themselves pissing on the grave of a murdered boy, a murdered child, or attacking, physically, literally attacking white people for this for no reason but that they are white. Another day ending in Y. Remember the knockout game? So that end, that, you know, Carmelo survived a confrontation, that is actually just to say that he was somehow taking these actions in self-defense when he was literally the aggressor by violating all basic norms, being at another team's tent by himself with people he did not know, and when asked to leave 15 times, immediately escalated it, touch me, see, touch me, touch. It's just a complete absurdity, but it has to be touched on because that's actually what they believe. This is actually how they see things, and it's often hard to even comprehend it because it is so alien. This is not how our mind tends to work. Again, white conservatives are literally the most racially neutral people to have ever existed. And the last part really just nails that in. She says, quite frankly, I am glad Carmelo did not give you the courtesy of looking you in the eye, because even there, even in that courtroom, even with a black boy sitting before the machinery of the state, you still wanted control. You still wanted access to his body and deference. You still wanted his face, his gaze, his submission, his performance of shame. You wanted him to lift his eyes and meet yours so you could decide what you saw there. Remorse, defiance, fear, guilt, whatever story your grief needed to tell. But Carmelo owed you none of that. Not his eyes, not his body, not his obedience, not his emotional performance, not one more piece of himself. There was power in him not looking at you. There was refusal in it. There was survival in it. There was an ancient knowing in it. Because black people know what it means when a white man demands eye contact from a black child after already deciding what that child is. We know the old ritual. We know that sometimes look at me is not a request for humanity. It is a demand for surrender. And Carmelo did not surrender. He literally did surrender. Otherwise, he would have gone out in like a blaze of glory or something. He sat there and withheld the one thing you still thought you were entitled to command. Maybe that is what enraged you most. Not that Austin is dead. Not that Carmelo is alive. But that this black boy would not complete the scene for you. He would not bow his head the way you wanted. He would not offer his face as a screen for your rage. He would not let you turn your eyes into the corner. Maybe at an ancestral level, he already knew. Besides, he already seen enough under that. I can't do this, dude. This is the problem. Let's pretend that white people, let's pretend that like black white men are just exactly as racist as you're thinking. At the end of the day, dude, this is your fault. You are so fucking vapid and so annoying. I don't blame black men for not sticking around the household. I could be, not me, white men could be everybody, a card-carrying Klansman, freaking Nazi, evil bad guy, whatever. At the end of the day, the reason black people are getting killed is because black women abort them at rates that are astonishingly high that would make even the freaking evil Nazi Klansman blush. And you're so fucking annoying that black men leave and then you can't raise your son properly. And so then he goes out and, yeah, starts killing people by the age of 10. So at the end of the day, say what you will about the Metcalf dad, say what you will about white men, I'll make the argument that nobody has done more to add to the mass grave of black men than fucking black women, dude. So give me a break. I don't care how much you touch it up. I'm suspicious that this is AI. Fuck off. Literally fuck off. I'm not going to engage in this like academic. Like, I really understand your points. Wow, you're very smart. I'm glad they gave you a doctorate. You're just a stupid bitch, dude. It's just like taking the speech of somebody who is out there punching white people in the face for no reason. You're a juror. You're a juror. Get that white boy. And then you just take it and I put it in the chat GPT. Can you like give this a coat? Can you give this a good once over and just make it a little bit more intellectualized? So it's just the same stupid bullshit. But like, yes, congrats. Your word of the day app has served you better. You are speaking, I guess, at a higher level of sophistication, even if ultimately the ideas are the same, which is just stupid fucking tribal nonsense that, yeah, I'm not going to debase myself by engaging with sincerely. You are a stupid bitch. So at the end, she builds up to that. Her big moment, her declaration that, yeah, Carmelo was actually a defiant hero because he murdered a father's child. And then he was so epic, he couldn't even look him in the eye after doing so while he was speaking. Do we think that was defiance, or do you think that was, I don't know, cowardice? Didn't he cry like a bitch? Didn't he melt down and cry to the point where he had to be taken out to be consoled? Remember after he stabbed him? Remember how he was crying then too? Every time I hear from this guy, he's crying like a bitch. So you can try to make this some defiance against white supremacy, because he's too much of a fucking coward to even look at the people whose lives he's forever altered because he couldn't handle being asked to leave a place he had no business being at. And then that end, making it out as though, you know, him being asked to leave multiple times was somehow some like horrific, traumatic thing, something she's already decided was actually an act of like self-defense. It was totally justified. Where again, she makes it clear that she ultimately sees things through this lens alone. So if the person is black, she's going to be on their side, even if that person is like literally a murderer. She's going to justify said murder. And this is, again, someone who's an accepted, respected voice within the black community. She's an intellectual, an academic. People have awarded this person credentials. She's got massive support from within this sphere specifically. It's worth pointing that out. This is not a minority opinion. This is a polished opinion of like the average opinion, actually. She's acceptable within their community. Remember what we said about disavowing bad behavior? Black people don't do that. Leftists don't do that. White people are the only people who are like, not even like the most racist white people that exist, literally. would actually support murderers and criminals just because they're white. That literally is not an opinion that's held. And insofar as it is held, it's immediately disavowed because it's like, dude, like, what you are doing is just trying to, like, stick it back in their face. You are not subservient to the rule of law. You are not being objective. The shoe on the other foot, though, that's actually what the accepted and probably average black position is, especially in academia. You see this reflected too with juror studies. They will exonerate, they will acquit black people, they will convict white people for the same crime at rates that you would expect. White juror studies, they don't do that. They're perfectly fair, straight down the middle, right? And that needs to be understood because this is like where they are at. This is from where they are coming. So much of this can be hard to dude, maybe it even took me years to actually like wrap my mind around seeing the world like this. It's very uncomfortable. You want any explanation you can. No, it's because of Southern honor culture. No, it's because of this is a fundamentally different way of perceiving the world. It is not like the way you perceive the world. It is actually extremely different and perhaps incompatible. So all of this and why it's worth going over, I know I said I wasn't going to engage with it sincerely. And I mean, I guess I'm not to the extent that I'm not like picking it apart, and, you know, debunking her the way that maybe I would years ago. But it really is just to show that whether it's the felons, the dregs, people who want to post pictures of themselves pissing on the graves of dead white kids, black queens doing their academic writing, whatever, a not insignificant portion of the black population in this country is capable of seeing an outright blatant murder occur, there will still be massive support for said murderer in monetary support, social media support, physical support. They go out, they'll literally ride or die. They'll fight outside the courthouse for you. They'll attack the victims. This is not new. This was the same thing in the OJ thing. There's that famous photo, right? Verdict comes out, black people celebrating, white people are like, uh-oh. They have built a pretty much like undefeatable worldview where they take it as an arguable fact that everything is because of white supremacy, which means all actions taken are because of white supremacy. And this view ranges throughout their classes, throughout their community, whatever credential you give them, it all is ultimately converging. It is the same thing, that when a black teen murders a white teen, the minute they hear this, they're going to find a way to justify, defend it, even celebrate it, actually. And it's tolerated and accepted throughout. I have not heard in critical mass people from the black community, be it leadership, members, whatever, come out to disavow this behavior. That has to be accounted for. That actually has to be understood, even if simply for your own safety. Because we know what can happen if one of these people sits next to you on a train, in a tent, on a bleacher. And yeah, at a certain point, that's the talk we have to have, right? That's the talk we have to have with our kids, with our family members. I remember reading a story. I'll finish with this. I told somebody about this recently. There's a part of Michigan, I think it's called Brighton. And a couple of years ago, there was this teenage boy, white kid, who was leaving, I think, his girlfriend's house. It was like December. It was the dead of winter. And he sees these two black guys, like teenagers, walking on the side of the road. It's like midnight. And he thinks to himself, damn, it's really cold. They're walking. I'm going to offer him a ride. So he offers him a ride. And then they murder him and steal his car. And I just kind of put myself in that position where it's like, yeah, dude, you're 16. You're driving. You're out past curfew. This is a psychology that is intimately familiar to me where it's like you're just leaving the girlfriend's house. This is awesome. You've got a car. It's a Friday night. Left the girlfriend's house. You're on the top of the world. You're feeling altruistic. You want to share some of this joy, not keep it to yourself and go off and buy an Escalade, $1 million house. Now, you want to share the wealth, right? So you see these two people who are not in a heated vehicle, who are walking outside in the dead of night, in the dead of winter. And so you offer them a ride and they punish you for it. And I don't mean to extend that to saying, you know, everybody is going to act like this, but enough of them act like this to where it just becomes a matter of survival to not extend that charity to people who have not demonstrated that they're willing to extend it back. And when that charity, that sense of trust is violated, hey, I trust you enough to hear the words I'm saying and not stab me in the fucking neck. When that is not being actually reciprocated at a level that would imply understanding, cooperation. In fact, when that trust is violated, when like the predominant position being expressed by the community, Q, you had it coming. Sorry. Yeah, I am actually going to lock my doors. I am actually going to roll up my windows. And if you want to make fun of me for it, that's fine. Ooh, white people get so scared. Why? Why? There tends to be a reason for our behavior beyond just impulse. Why?
5: Welcome back to Sarah Gonzalez Unfiltered. I am, of course, Sarah Gonzalez. You can find me all over social media. We're all over social media at Sarah Gonzalez TX. There's no H in Sarah. It's just an unnecessary letter. It's nothing personal for those of you who have your name spelled Sarah. Sarah. That's just not for me, okay? That's Sarah Gonzalez TX. And you can find me at AmericanBeautyBySarah.com. Go get you some lipstick. Go get you some, I don't know, bronzer, highlighter, skincare. You can find it all. Sequin jackets, if that suits your fancy. You can find it all at AmericanBeautyBySarah.com. So I regret to inform you, they tried carrying out another attack on the president again. They are relentless. They will not stop until they are successful. It just keeps happening. Thank God that they weren't. But let's give you this headline here. The FBI disrupts alleged explosive drone plot targeting the White House UFC event. According to officials, signal chats allegedly revealed 23 people discussing pre-operational activity. Now, I think that calling it pre-operational activity is actually giving them more credit than they deserve. Because this plan was way too comprehensive and complex to ever have been able to like be pulled off. But according to these chats, they had multiple different phases of this plot. So first they wanted to fly explosive drones into buildings near the White House, at which point they said, well, that's going to force attendees to flee, where we will be waiting and we will be picking them off by a sniper team. This is already like very complex. Then they were going to, after the people started fleeing and they had the snipers in place, they were going to storm the White House and carry out more attacks, which, again, I have questions because this is like the most secure perimeter that exists. I don't know how you think you're going to get past all of these Secret Service people, but I am not sure that they got that involved in it. Maybe I'm getting ahead of them. Okay. So the suspects are charged in at least four states that we know of: California, Ohio, Missouri, and Nebraska. And I hope you're sitting down for this one. It's going to shock you to hear that this was another plot being carried out, or at least attempting to be carried out, by violent leftists. Yes, that's right. I know, as much as the left-wing media likes to tell you that it's crazy Republicans who are the violent ones, it's just that your eyeballs tell you otherwise. Now, how do we know? Because of what the FBI is telling us. We've got the evidence already to suggest that these people, not Republicans, not conservatives. As in all of these cases of political violence, it's never the conservatives. Okay, so they've got all of this evidence in, they were first talking in a TikTok group, because I know personally, I'm like, whenever I think I want to talk about some crazy political assassination plot, I always go plan it on TikTok. That's like rule number one, is like you chat up your bros on TikTok and you're like, this is never going to get out. We're on TikTok, of course. This is run by the CCP. What could possibly go wrong? Now, they did think that because then they moved their chat over to Signal. They're like, I know. We'll just move it over to Signal. No one's ever going to find out. Well, they've also got police reports from the suspect's family members. Now, I'd like to introduce you to one of the suspects, 19-year-old Tyson Proper. That's an unfortunate hairline, Tyson. He was arrested on June 10th in Ohio when his mom called the cops on him. Something tells me from this picture, something tells me that he probably, like, she just had to walk downstairs into the basement to find him. And that's probably where he was. So she called the cops on him. And she told the cops that she was worried about his recent behavior, like buying weapons and communicating with individuals online. Now, I will say, it just depends on the person, right? Because, Stephen, I'm like, buying weapons sounds cool. Communicating with individuals online, that doesn't seem strange. But apparently, this guy was the type of guy that is very strange behavior.
6: Yeah, when you buy weapons, it's pretty cool.
5: I know. I'm like, I don't think my mom would call the cops on me if I was buying weapons.
6: It hasn't yet. Tweeting. So, but she doesn't have to go to your basement to find you either.
5: So, yeah. So something tells me there was something else going on with Tyson.
6: Yeah.
5: And it wasn't just his unfortunate hairline.
6: I don't know where you get that idea from, but I don't know.
5: Something tells me the mom knew she was not dealing with a full deck here. Now, she said that, you know, he's dealing with a bunch of ex-military and Christian-based people who had grievances against government corruption, the handling of the Epstein files, and other government actions. Those were their grievances. So that's how you, I mean, listen, I'm just saying, if that doesn't speak like Democrat talking points, I don't know what does. She also, though, said that the suspect made online posts expressing sympathy for Adolf Hitler and made anti-Semitic comments. Now, it's so crazy to me because we don't claim anyone who expresses sympathy for Adolf Hitler. Like, that's crazy. We don't claim any of them. And we would like to call out the actual Nazis. And instead, they just keep calling us Nazis, even though we've never had anything to do with Nazis. We've never done anything like Nazis. And they just call us Nazis instead of, I don't know, maybe doing something. Let's all band together and do something about the actual Nazis who are tied to the left. They don't want to do that. They'd rather just call you a Nazi and a fascist because you believe in things like lower taxes and small government. Now, Tyson, with the unfortunate hairline, he confessed it all. He had been planning a coordinated attack, he said, with others to, quote, jumpstart a revolution in the U.S., which they believed was headed in the wrong direction and needed to be torn down so that it could be rebuilt. Again, if that doesn't read like leftist talking points, I don't know what does. In fact, it sounds eerily similar to, I believe it was one of Bernie Sanders' campaign advisors, someone on Bernie Sanders' staff who, what was it, in 2020, they were basically saying the same talking points. Like, I don't know. I know they always try to tie these people to, they're like, they're far right people. I don't know. I don't know many Republicans or people who are on the right wing at all who are like, you know what? We've got Republican leadership. We're headed in the wrong direction. We need to tear this whole thing down so it can be rebuilt. that's not a thing. But they will go to any lengths possible to try to tie these people to us. Now, there were, what, 23 people that were involved in these chats, and they also subscribe to the same ideology. It's called the accelerationist ideology that the San Diego mosque shooters subscribed to, that they went out and did their thing last month. Again, they tried very hard, the left-wing media, to tie these people to us. We don't claim them. They can't sit with us. We don't claim them. We have nothing to do with them. And it's also very curious. It's very curious that they try to constantly call these people far right. Some of the main targets of the plot, according to these group chats, according to the receipts, curiously, a large list of Republicans. Marsha Blackburn, Jim Justice, Shelley Moore Capito, Carol Miller, Riley Moore. These are all Republicans, many of which are in West Virginia, which is very strange. I don't know what their beef is with West Virginia, but they all have R's in front of their name. Isn't that interesting? Isn't that interesting? Sounds to me like another act of left-wing violence. And also, what tracks when you know that it's the left that's committing all of this, or at least planning it, is also how retarded it is, because that is also a staple of the left. You have to be retarded and mentally ill to be a part of their party. Again, you're talking about the most secure building in the world. They have Secret Service posted up everywhere. They have like all of this anti-drone and missile technology. They have what, like a couple thousand, what was it, 1,200 active duty service members in attendance at this thing? 14 of the best UFC fighters in the world. Blue Angels and the fighter jets, like they had all of this amazing, not just technology, but people who were there in attendance. And they're like, yeah, we're just going to pull it off. We're just going to do it. You know, it's just, don't worry. It's going to all go according to plan. And you guys are going to be there to pew, pew. It's going to be great. That's like epic levels of retardation, my friends. Okay. Now, President Trump, I'm not sure if this is actually a good thing or a bad. I actually think it's probably not good that he's so desensitized to people trying to kill him that he just kind of tunes it out. Like he just is unfazed. He just lives his life now unfazed by all of the assassination attempts, all of the assassination plots, all of the people who are like rushing at him with a gun at the White House Correspondents' Dinner, the people who are up on hot, slopey roofs who like. He turns at the wrong time and our country looks much different at this point. He's like, he's over it all, I guess. He's over in France for the G7 summit right now. And they asked him if he was briefed about the plot. And here's what he said.
7: Are you briefed on the attack plans for the UFC event at the White House? There was the FBI thwarted an attack.
8: I haven't heard about it, no. But I watched... The attack that I watched were the fighters. And he saw it too, by the way. He was sitting back home in his beautiful palace and he was watching that. And they were as good a fights as I've ever seen, right?
9: The best fight.
8: The best. They were. That last fight was brutal.
9: Wow.
8: And the two last, all of the fights.
9: The two fights.
5: He's like, actually, I just want to talk about the fights. I wasn't briefed on it. Oh, wow, another leftist tried to kill me. It's another day ending in day, I guess. That's the level at which this stuff keeps happening. And although they keep trying to blame us for it, it curiously keeps getting tied back to them, at which point it kind of just goes away, right? They are Homer Simpson backing into the bush. Like, just, they're just like, we just need this to go away now because now that the details have come out, it's not good for us. And case in point, we went over to see how the New York Times is covering this because, like, you gotta know your enemy, right? You have to know your opponent. You have to know what they're talking about. You have to know how they think. And one time years ago, I was given advice that I should listen to the New York Times podcast, The Daily. I should just listen to it because I should know what they're talking about, what they're saying, how they're thinking. And I tried that. And after like week one, I kind of wanted to blow my brains out at how like it was just awful. And I was like, this is not good for my mental health. I don't want to keep listening to this. This is terrible. These people are like retarded and also like very mentally ill. And so it's just better. It's better for my sanity if we just go to the website and we're like, where are they covering this? How are they covering this? And again, you guys are going to be shocked to hear this. When we scrolled their homepage, we couldn't find a mention of the plot at all, which seems curious if, you know, this is a far right wing nut job that they could tie to us. It's so strange that you can't see anything about it on their homepage. By the way, the only mention of the UFC fight on that homepage was just like a couple of hit pieces about it. You can see them here. A garish spectacle of American decline. Ah, the White House fight night was as absurd as promised. Guys, I'm going to want to finish the New York Times thing here, but like, I really don't understand that. You had a flyover. You had red, white, and blue. You had like the national anthem was awesome. You had a freaking bald eagle flying on stage. And these people just hate America. Just say you hate it here and leave. I don't understand. I do not understand. You can just leave. I don't know why you just keep shitting on the country that has provided you with everything that you have. It boggles the mind. Anyway, it wasn't until we ran a search on the entire website that we found they didn't just miss it. Actually, it was, I don't know, a little bit more sinister than that. They just buried it. They buried the plot in their sports section of the website. It's like a totally separate section called The Athletic. And if you thought that nobody read the New York Times, negative amounts of people read The Athletic. And so that's the only place where you can find FBI says it foiled terrorist attack on White House during UFC Freedom 250. It's the only place you can find it, which is crazy to me that they're like, oh, word, all the news that's fit to print. I don't know. It seems to me like you'd rather hide the truth from your leftist readers rather than admit that the people who are trying to carry out the violence are on your team. The calls are actually coming from inside the house, as it turns out. But that's inconvenient. That's inconvenient. So instead, they'll just bury it on some random ass website that's called The Athletic that I just found out existed today. I was today years old when I learned that the New York Times has like an offshoot called The Athletic that negative people read. Anywho, make sure that you smash the like button, or you can gently tap it. We all appreciate a gentle tapping from time to time. Make sure that you comment, let us know what you think, and subscribe to the show. Make sure you're still subscribed. There's some funny business going on. Okay, hit the bell and then go over to our second YouTube channel at Sarah Gonzalez TX. Make sure to subscribe there. We are editing, boy, we are editing a really, really amazing H-1B special that you guys are going to love. There's a lot of moving pieces to it. And there's a lot that I want to share with you that I can't yet, but just I promise it's going to be worth it. Make sure you subscribe over there. We're releasing those exclusive on that YouTube page at Sarah Gonzalez TX. Also want to thank our sponsor, Preborn. So Preborn is really doing God's work, because women who have unplanned pregnancies, oftentimes they're lied to by the left. They just sell them a bunch of lies. This is just a clump of cells. Don't worry. You're not going to regret a thing. Just let us just suck that right out of you. And you can go on with life like nothing happened. 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
5: Like, we ended racism. We elected our first black president. Now, he's half black, but he was called our first black president. And they were like, we did it. We solved racism. Nobody can ever accuse us of being racist because we elected Barack Hussein Obama not one, but two times. Well, turns out slavery is still alive and well in this country, thanks to Barack Hussein Obama himself. His presidential library is opening in Chicago this week. It's that really ugly building. It's like the ugliest building I've ever seen, which is fitting. It's fitting for Barack Obama. It's on the south side of Chicago. And, you know, I think it looks like a North Korean watchtower. What we've heard, like the Death Star as well. It's just really ugly. But Obama was very quick to brag, of course, in true Obama fashion, that they hired minorities to build this. Now, I don't know what the hell that matters. Can you hammer in nails? Can you drill? Can you build things? I just need you to be able to build this ugly ass building. That's all I need. It really doesn't matter what color your skin are, but it very much matters to Obama and people like him. So they had this, newsworthy stuff about it. Meet the local talent building the Obama Presidential Center. Now, they said that from the beginning, we believe that the Obama Presidential Center should be built by a team that looks like its surrounding community. Again, I don't know what that has to do with your ability to build, but I'm not going to try to make sense of it because it doesn't actually make sense. The point is, they employed all the tricks in the DEI playbook to hire black people for this. The people who built it needed to look like their surroundings. Is it Black-owned construction firms bring Obama Presidential Center to life? These were the headlines that you could see. They etched the names of the workers into the walls. That's how committed they were to employing Black people to build the building. But it turns out Obama doesn't believe in paying Black workers for their work because we've got a bunch of unpaid contractors now who, yeah, subcontractors said that they are owed millions as the $850 million Presidential Center prepares to open after years of cost overruns and delays, which is about right for a Democrat run literally anything. So they employed the Black workers and now they just expect them to work for free. I believe that's called slavery, sir. Here I was thinking slavery was outlawed. Here I was thinking that we had an amendment. And turns out, Barack Hussein Obama, slavery is alive and well. He went out of his way to hire Black people and now is refusing to pay them. That's racist. That is actually racist. You have to pay people for their work, Barack. It doesn't matter if they're Black or white or purple. You still have to pay people for their work. They're not slaves. And by the way, I'm kind of joking about this, but I'm not actually, because these people are pissed off and they're speaking out about this incredible injustice.
6: So many of our Black contractors are complaining about they have not got their money. But the other side of it, a lot of the Black community and the newspapers do not know that these people have not been paid. Contractors are already in bankruptcy. That's what they're saying, that if it wasn't the fact that they worked on this Obama project, they would not be under this type of problem.
5: Barack Obama is treating these people like slave labor so much that these minority contractors are like, it's literally putting them out of business. Let me give you this. The Obama Presidential Center was meant to lift up local contractors. Some are now fighting for survival because, you know, these contractors, like, they have to pay people too. They have to like take money that they haven't been paid yet and they have to pay their people. So then they're just out that money. And they can't continue to stay in business. So now Barack Obama is responsible for slave labor and losing American jobs. Now, I will just say, for the record, Obama is also, he believes in equality, right? He's refusing to pay the white companies too, it seems.
7: The overall monies expended on this project have now reached nearly $4 million in the red. That's in totality over the last 5 years. That is a hole that no subcontractor, small business can survive. And unfortunately, my losses are on the smaller side compared to some of my peers. I think the goal at one point was to break even. Now it's just to survive. Financially, our reserves have been completely drained. We are barely getting by right now. Unfortunately, we're probably going to have to lay off union workers here in the short term so that we can regroup and lick our wounds and hopefully live to fight another day. That's where we're at. For me, I know for a fact it's been an emotional roller coaster, and I'm cooked emotionally.
5: I mean, imagine, just to like add insult to injury, imagine you lose your business because of this, and it ends up like, the sad irony is that you lose your entire business over like the ugliest piece of shit building in the world. Like, it's not even good work. Like, it's not even pretty. You can't even say, well, I mean, I went under because apparently Barack Obama believes in slavery, but like, at least we built a beautiful building. Look at this beautiful building. They can't even say that. Like, it's putting them out of business to the tune of millions of dollars, and it's the ugliest thing you've ever seen. Like, that is such an insult to all of these people, to all of these local workers, these local contractors. But hey, I guess they should consider themselves lucky. At least their names are etched in the walls. I don't think that's going to matter when they can't pay their rent, when they can't feed their families. Now, I guess it shouldn't come as a shock to anyone. Shouldn't come as a shock to anyone that Barack is acting this way, behaving in this manner. This is the same man who practically lived at a plantation in Hawaii for years. Yes. The plantation estate, single story wood frame, 5,000 square foot Pacific Ocean front house in Hawaii, which former President Barack Obama rented for use during his Christmas vacations from 2008 to 2016. He believes in plantations. That tracks. Now, of course, while he is living large in his Hawaii estate, he's got Martha's Vineyard. I mean, what the hell does Barack Obama care if these local contractors get paid? What does he get care? What does he care? He's living large. But meanwhile, his new monolith is gentrifying the shit out of Chicago's South Side. Since the center was first announced in 2015, median rents in the neighborhood nearby have risen 43% and home values have risen 130%. I don't know, guys. It seems like maybe you have more problems than like making sure that you hire slave labor to build the building. It needs to look like the people who live around it. It seems like a problem for the Black community there, who, by the way, make up 78% of the area. That seems like a problem. It seems like a problem that you guys are rising up all of these costs while also not paying the people who live there. Now, Obama, he's been, you know, he's like, please, concerns about displacing the Black people who live here. Oh, please, nothing to see here.
8: How is the presidential center working to revitalize the South Side without pushing out existing residents like myself?
9: Well, this is really an important issue. Isn't it true that once this gets built and all these visitors are coming, and everybody sees how pretty Jackson Park is and how nice the lakefront is, more and more people want to live down here. So you can't have one without the other. You can't say we want more jobs, more businesses, more opportunity for our kids, but otherwise we want everything to stay exactly the same. It just doesn't work that way.
5: Now, it also is very interesting because, again, I feel like I need to really hammer home the slavery that Barack Obama is engaging in. On top of that, he believes in ID. He believes in needing a photo ID. Now, to visit the library, okay? Not to, please. Voter ID is racist, but somehow you need an ID to get into the library if you are an Illinois resident because they give you a little bit of a discount. You got to show your ID, which is crazy from a party who tells me time and time again that requiring proof of ID is racist. That's what they've told me all these years. I am reliably informed by the left that Black people are too damn dumb to know how to go get an ID or something. And so therefore, it is racist to ask them to show ID when they do something as important as voting. And yet Barack Obama is like, papers, please. Papers, please. And by the way, if you adhere to these Jim Crow rules,

0: 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They are just in the fight. 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
1: It seems on the surface, it's like, yeah, duh. Okay, are you ready? America First should not actually mean taxpayer-funded perks for Chinese companies and imported labor. Duh. I think we can all agree on that, except that's exactly what my friend Brianna Morello has uncovered in America's Heartland, which is not good. You guys can see this headline here. Promised jobs are gifted to foreigners as Chinese battery company faces scrutiny. The SemCorp facility is bringing in foreign workers while not living up to its own commitment to the community. And I would like to introduce my good friend, Brianna Morello, of course, independent journalist, who has covered this story and many more. This is just one of many that she's like, Little Miss Scoop. That's what I'm going to call you.
2: I know.
1: Little Miss Scoop. She's getting all the scoops. She knows all the people. And this is just the latest that you have, Brianna. So yeah. tell the viewers the specifics of that you found, because we were just talking about it off air, and it actually is extremely scary.
2: Yeah, I mean, here we are living in the United States of America, and for some reason, we still think the Chinese are our friends. Although, if you've been paying attention to what the Chinese openly say, they're obviously not our friends, bringing bioweapons onto U.S. soil, obviously setting their own police stations on U.S. soil as well. And now we've got them making battery parts here on U.S. soil. It's not something you'd want if you actually cared about national security, but it's happening, and it's happening under Republican leadership. Governor DeWine in Ohio was very excited to announce that SemCorp was creating roughly 1,200 jobs over a 15-year plan. And he even put this up on their website because he was so excited about this. But SemCorp has not lived up to that 1,200 job listing commitment that they outlined for those living in Ohio. And it was originally supposed to be a good idea because it was in Sydney, Ohio. It's a kind of a rural area. Nice idea to bring these jobs there. Not panning out. Now, since April, I've had individuals out there surveilling, and I made my way over to Ohio as well so I could surveil. And Sarah, not going well, because, you know, while we were sitting there, sitting on the property, outside of the property, kind of surveilling the area a little bit, it was quite obvious what was happening. And I didn't like it. They were taking individuals from the Dayton Beach, or I should say, sorry, I feel like I'm in Florida, Dayton, Ohio Airport, and they were bringing them to Sydney. And while we followed them, we found that they are allowing these people to live on the property. And for those who don't have the space to live on the property because they have their own housing there, they shifted them over to a local motel. And so here are just some of the images that we've gathered here. And yes, there are some Americans who are employed by this factory.
1: Wait, what's the Hong Kong Buffet and Grill?
2: I think it's a hangout spot. Might want to do a raid there if you're a DHS agent watching right now.
1: They make it too easy.
2: They make it too easy.
1: Of course they're going to be hanging out at the Hong Kong buffet. Where else are they going to go?
2: It's so sketchy too, right? Because it's like, what are you guys doing in there? We didn't go into the... It's just... no buffet. Chinese buffet ever sounds like a good idea.
1: No.
2: Too, but we didn't go into that one. But we were on the outside looking in. We followed them around. They own multiple houses in the area. They were also hanging out at motels, dropping employees there. And obviously, it's not what you want. Now, again, remind your audience, they promised back in 2022 roughly around 1,200 jobs. Based on my surveillance, they probably have maybe 30 at most. And here's the catch, right? Actually, a lot of those jobs are going to foreigners. Not all, but most. I spoke to a source over at DHS who told me that they've applied for multiple foreign visas. I believe they refer to these as I-129 petitions. Mm-hmm. And those are for individuals who are looking to work temporarily here in the United States, but they are not going to be here full time, and they're not looking for any immigration status. And obviously, as you saw there, there was a lot of Chinese individuals who were there. Also, it's worth noting that they're not very welcoming. They're actually not going to be hiring, for some positions, folks who just speak English. I was going through their job listings, which are available for your viewership at home on Indeed.com. And if you're someone who happens to speak Mandarin, that is a requirement to work at this
1: facility. No!
2: Yeah, it said it right on the website, right on Indeed.com. It said required. You must speak Mandarin for one of the job listings there. But the good news, though, they are employing those who do not speak Mandarin. Unfortunately, though, you're not going to get paid as well as those who can. If you're working, if you want to work for HR, it's a bilingual position, so you have to speak Mandarin and English. That pays six figures. But unfortunately, if you're a little stingy little American, they're going to give you a job. It's like $19, $20 an hour at most. Didn't really pay well, but that's open to the public to go view for themselves. We also archive that in case they decide to take it down. But this is what's going on there. So to give you also some overview, they were also receiving, and this is like one of the benefits, right? Because we believe in companies coming here to the United States to create jobs. I don't know. Well, I don't believe that. I don't want foreigners in my country.
1: We don't believe that. They believe it.
2: But the Republicans that are trying to sell you on this Chinese invasion want to encourage it, and they're giving them tax cuts. And this is what was happening with SemCorp. SemCorp was actually given a tax credit, which I believe was going to cost local taxpayers. They were going to lose like $73 million, something crazy over the time span of the 15 years. It was a massive tax cut, but they just recently canceled it. And they, just so you know, when we started investigating this is when they actually decided to vote out this tax credit that they were giving these folks. But because they were not actually living up to those standards that they set for themselves with the 1,200 jobs, they did vote over at the Ohio Department of Development on June 1st of 2026 to cancel that incentive. And so they lost that. But there's also other incentives that they were given on a local city level. Those will go up for a vote very, very soon. So I think some story is going to be very important because those who are voting on it are obviously going to toss this one. But I spoke with multiple sources who are like, yeah, we're actually well aware that they made out this commitment and they're not living up to these standards. And so now we're hearing from folks on the ground in Sydney, Ohio, saying they're going to lose a lot of these tax incentives, which has me saying, well, why would these companies then even want to do business here? If they know they're not going to bring on these jobs, why lay out the commitment? Well, obviously, if you're a local resident in Sydney, Ohio, and you hear the Chinese are coming to your area, you're not going to want them there. We all know that there's no such thing as an independently owned Chinese business, that in fact it is the CCP that has full control over them. And so I think it's actually a way, Sarah, for a lot of these individuals, these Rhino Republicans, to validate why they're allowing the Chinese to purchase up land to create these factories. By the way, SemCorp, if I didn't mention this in the opening, is a company that builds battery parts. So they have a very strong hold on the EV market. But we have American companies that do just that, and they're here in the United States employing Americans. So there's no reason for these folks to be here in the first place, but we're allowing it, and Republicans allow it because they say, oh, well, they're going to bring 1,200 jobs to our little city. And when it doesn't work out, well, no one kicks them out.
1: Yeah, it doesn't end up happening that way. They're not giving the jobs to American workers. And on top of that, I would just like to also say for the I-129 petitions, because that's what all of these people have to fill out when they want to bring in a foreign worker, including the H-1B workers, which I'm you know, looking into here in the state of Texas. And that's the catch, is that they sign up for a temporary position, but they never end up actually leaving.
2: Yeah.
1: They don't leave because then they're allowed to stay. They're allowed to extend it while they're here. They're allowed to start filing for, you know, to get their path to a green card. And then they just don't make it temporary. So while this system was set up for it to be temporary, it doesn't end up working out like that. And then what you have are all of these foreign workers who are from China, who are now on our soil controlling a lithium battery plant. That just seems like a very terrible idea.
2: Yeah, it doesn't sound very intelligent. If you love this country, I probably would steer clear of that.
1: Right.
2: That's the problem here, Sarah, right? When I'm sitting here and I'm like, well, why would we allow this? Again, they just keep drilling home the point. Oh, we're bringing jobs, we're bringing jobs. Well, I don't really care for jobs when it comes to the Chinese, because the Chinese won't allow you as a business owner to open up shop in China and then bring those profits out of their country. Why? Because they love their country. They're communists. They're not going to let you do that. But they'll allow it to happen here on U.S. soil because our politicians are weak spineless. And they want to pretend like this is a good thing for the country when it's not a good thing for the country. Unfortunately, by the way, I did reach out to SemCorp for comment on all of this, asking them specifically, hey, how many foreigners you got working over there? They didn't want to get back to me for comment on that. But there was, according to my DHS source, they have received 9 so far, it looks like, of these petitions just for last year alone. But just based on the heads I was counting and all the photos we have, there's definitely more than 9 individuals who look to be of Asian descent. Of course, I don't know if they're all Chinese, so I won't be mean there. But I will tell you that it doesn't look good. If you are a member of the FBI, if you're a member of DHS, you might want to go look into SemCorp right now, because it doesn't sound like they're actually doing what they're saying that they're doing. And again, I asked for photos from SemCorp. I asked them, hey, give me some numbers. Throw me some of your employment data. Throw me some of your photos of inside of your factory. Unfortunately, though, they didn't give me much. We do know, though, just based on the head counts, as people are going in and out, we were there again, started surveilling back in April. We do know that there's probably at least 30 employees again, but they promised about 1,200. So
1: it's It's actually extremely blackpilling to when you start uncovering just how much American work is being farmed out to foreigners mm-hmm. and how bad the rot gets. And the fact that even under a Republican administration, now, am I saying that President Trump himself can go into the USCIS office and like sift through all of the petitions to make sure that only the good ones are getting through? No, of course not. It's like the rot is deep. He can't handle it as one person. But it's just so blackpilling to know even under a Republican presidency and Republicans controlling Congress that we still think it's a good idea. Again, not us, but it's still supposed to be a good idea to be like, yeah, let's just bring foreigners over here. We're the greatest country in the world, right? We have developed innovation that the world has never seen. We have Silicon Valley. We have Mark Zuckerberg. We have Bill Gates, who, again, personal life, not great, but he did develop a lot, right? We have like all of these, Tim Cook, like we have all of these great innovators, and you're telling me we need a person from China to come work at a factory job? Like, it's just so unbelievable that we are doing this to ourselves. Like, we are going to be destroyed from within because of loser Republicans, the left as well, but like losers and cowards who are not afraid to just say, if we believe that this is the greatest country in the world, we should preserve it for us, not for the rest of the world to come in and take.
2: Yeah, well, that's why they're doing it. And it doesn't matter what nation it is, whether it's China, whether it's the entire Middle East. We are just getting robbed in India. We're getting robbed blind as Americans. And it's so frustrating to see, right? Because we do have Republican leadership right now. We control all three branches of government, but nothing's being passed here. And they keep saying like, oh, I hear like they use like these little like things like, oh, we need immigration reform. We are no longer in need of immigration. Mm-hmm. Okay. Like, I'm just so tired of this excuse being said over and over again. Yes, back in the day, of course we did. And people came to this country, they love this country, and they wanted to contribute to this country. But we've imported people that hate this country. And until we get those people out, we cannot sit here and allow more people to keep flooding in. And the other thing is, too, is like, we don't need any of these people. You see it all the time with the H-1B visa work you're doing. These people are taking on jobs that Americans are capable of doing. Yep. And we just have a lazier people who don't want to actually say the truth. And the truth is that these companies are selling us out. They are selling us out. They are selling future generations out in this country. And our country is for sale. They're purchasing farmland. We see them even, you know, I just talked about, we're doing this story tomorrow. I'm going through all the data about the vapes, the Chinese vapes that are making their way into this country. And yes, vaping not healthy, wouldn't encourage folks to be doing it. But I will say that it's really concerning that we're allowing Chinese vapes into this market. They say it's illegal, but we're not doing enough to push them out. We're not doing anything to penalize these companies who are bringing them in, smuggling them into our country. And it's unfortunate too, because we have the president of the United States who just came from China, and we knew what we were getting with Joe Biden. We knew he sold us out to China. Mm. But when I sat back and watched the president of the United States sit there and go, oh, we're going to let in 500,000 Chinese students, in my mind, to say, well, you might as well just let them open up a military base here on U.S. soil now, because they're bringing in these people who are obviously of military fighting ages. Yeah. And you're allowing them to build up these factories. You're allowing them to build farms up here, purchase farmland, build right by our military bases. You're watching as they are literally building up police stations. I was joking when the FBI came out here and said, oh, we uncovered in New York City and we just raided a Chinese police station. Shocker. No, we knew about this for years. The New York Post has been posting about this for years. They were harassing Chinese individuals who left China. They were stalking them, but you allow them to build up a police station in the middle of New York City. It's complete insanity. Then you also could just the idea of the bioweapons that we're constantly hearing the FBI talk about. They're bringing bioweapons on the U.S. soil. We're talking about the beef industry, how there's a parasite now that's eating the skin of cattle, and how we might have a beef crisis soon.
1: That's going to be bad for you.
2: It's going to be awful for me. That's why I'm on like...
1: That's all she eats, so...
2: I don't eat anything. Today, we went out to lunch, you and I, and I looked because there was a lot of green out there, but I didn't see any steak on the menu, so I said, okay, I'm going to order off the menu. I can't do this. Too much green for me. But it's quite concerning. These people want us dead, Sarah. Yeah. We just don't admit this to ourselves. We sit here and think that the Chinese are our friends. Mm-mm. You know, we saw the president cracking jokes and saying, you know, you've got your spies in our country. We've got spies in your country. Sir, I'd say that their spies are absolute savages. And we're talking about communists here. We're not talking about people who are just, you know, maybe spying for the CIA or helping the CIA out. This is significantly worse.
1: Yeah, it's frustrating because it's like you don't have to admit that you are at war with someone for them to just be at war with you. Mm-hmm. So now it seems that the war is only happening. It's only been waged on one side because we don't want to admit the quiet parts out loud and say, hey, they are not our ally. They are not our friend. They are actually here to like do bad things, like they have bad intentions.
2: Yeah.
1: And we should probably take this seriously. Nobody wants to admit it because I guess it feels icky to say, but it's like, well, they've already decided that they're waging war on us. So we should probably get with the program and be willing to admit it and get these people the hell out of our country mm-hmm. before it's too late. But speaking of which, so my producer pulled some reviews of Hong Kong Buffet.
2: Oh,
1: you're going to be shocked to hear this. It's not good.
2: Oh, no.
1: It's not good. Yep, yep. One star from Adam. He said, is my first time coming to the restaurant. And we went to Hibachi to start. We selected the food. We told the chef what sauce we wanted. The Hibachi was not cooked long enough, especially the vegetables. No sauce, basically flavorless. And nothing was hot or freshly prepared. It's not a good place.
2: You know, they might actually not be doing real business there.
1: Well, let me tell you this. Speaking of that, Joseph also gave one star. I got takeout. This was not that long ago, December of 2025 with my girlfriend. And in her chicken, we found a piece of plastic in it. I tried to call and it was a dead line.
2: Hmm.
1: I think there needs to be an investigation into Hong Kong Buffet and Grill.
2: Yeah, I'm not making any accusations that I can't prove, obviously. But in my opinion, it didn't even look appealing. It looked like it was an abandoned, like a little shopping center. And it looked disgusting. Chances are, too, if you're ordering chicken now, you're probably not getting chicken.
1: Oh,
2: but
1: no.
2: But again, I'm not gonna bash them. This is my opinion. This isn't factual.
1: The neighborhood dogs are mysteriously going missing. And your chicken tastes weird. Avoid it at all costs is all that we're saying.
2: Oh, my gosh. Well, it's so funny, too, because my father served in Vietnam, and so my dad will talk about the mystery meat that you'd get in Vietnam too. And so It's not just the Chinese do it, neither the Haitians. This is obviously a delicacy in a lot of different countries. So yeah, definitely don't probably skip on that one.
1: I feel like this should not be controversial. A very reasonable immigration policy would be don't bring in people who cook dogs and cats.
2: There should be a solid question asked upon seeking asylum, and it should say, do you like dogs? And those who answer no, instantly eject them.
1: But like, do you like them as pets, not as food? Right? Like, let's just specify. Like, do you like them as pets? Will they be part of your family? If the answer is yes, you pass. If it's no, there's a trap door that's right underneath you that's going to just take you on a giant slide back home.
2: It takes you right into the Atlantic, actually. Just straight shot.
1: Brianna, tell everyone where they can find you and more of your work.
2: Yeah, so you can head on over to independentnewsroom.com right now. It's a free email list you could join to get exclusive content like you just saw there. Get it right now. Independentnewsroom.com is where you can sign up. Also on X at Brianna Morello.
1: And she really does. Like, she has all the scoops. She knows all the people. I'm like, I don't know how you do this. You're a machine. But she's damn good at her job. So make sure that you follow her and sign up for her email list. Brianna Morello, thank you, my friend.
2: Sarah, thank you as always.
1: We'll be right back.

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8: I mean, we got all this stuff to get to, and I don't know where Chris's head is.
9: You're going to waste your time, brother.
8: Starts the show 2 seconds late. 2 seconds will never get back.
9: I'll post a picture of my log. They executed
8: log?
9: 6-0-0-0-0.
8: Logs can be easily falsified.
9: Yeah. Please show me.
8: At least a second and a half to 2 seconds.
9: Please show me how you can falsify the log so I don't get in trouble.
8: I'm not going to show you how to break our laws and our regulations. I'm not going to do that. Just enable you to continue down this treacherous path that you're on. It's just,
9: treacherous.
8: I'm not going to do it.
9: Okay. Got it.
8: But there is a lot going on. Yesterday, President Trump was at the G7. J.D. Vance stopped by The View. So, a lot. We got the memo of understanding with Iran that's been leaked, supposedly. So, we'll tell you some of the highlights in that. I use the word highlights loosely because, we'll get into that. But one of the things we found out yesterday right after the show was that there was a planned terrorist strike for the UFC event Sunday night. And they thwarted it, obviously. The FBI found these guys, and they have 5 in custody now. And they're looking for 12 total.
10: 23 total, I believe.
8: Oh, it's 23 now.
10: That are connected one way or another.
11: Wow. This was really thanks to a mom.
10: A mom.
8: Yeah, the mom of the 19-year-old, who I guess is the mastermind of this thing. She realized she was buying weapons, guns, and she alerted the police. Good for her.
11: Yeah, so she not confronted
9: alone,
11: them.
9: Not a lone person then.
8: Right.
9: We have a group now.
11: Yep. I mean, good parenting, actually.
8: Yes.
9: Oh, yeah.
8: She's incredible.
11: She confronted him like, what are you doing?
10: Yeah, what a strange plot, too.
8: Yeah, very. They planned to fly drones over the event and detonate them. And then as people are fleeing, they wanted to take out the people with snipers. Jeez.
10: Yeah, so explosives, right, with the drones over the UFC event.
8: Mm-hmm.
10: And then when they rush away from the White House...
8: They were going to shoot them. Mm-hmm. So that would have been
11: pretty incredible.
8: Horrific.
11: Oh, it would have been.
10: And they had specific names of individual lawmakers that they wanted to take out, apparently. I don't know that they were all present there.
8: These are not, by the way, radical Islamists.
10: Right.
8: These are radicals of another stripe. They hate Trump. They hate the government.
9: And billionaires.
8: They hate billionaires.
10: Leave Israel as well.
8: They very much hate Israel.
9: Oh, yes.
10: They got their list from APAC, right?
9: Yeah, because they were targeting people that were politicians or people that gave money to the APAC people.
10: Yeah.
8: Isn't that interesting? You hate Israel so much, you're going to kill a bunch of Americans.
11: Right.
8: It just doesn't make any sense. But they're trying to spark civil war. They call these people... accelerationists.
9: Ooh, okay.
8: Been reading about
9: it? I like that.
8: Yeah, they're accelerationists. They're trying to accelerate us toward catastrophe, toward revolution. Yeah, and chaos.
11: Okay.
8: Bizarre. It's bizarre. So at the G7, Trump talked about that attack on the White House.
12: Mr. President, were you briefed on the attack the attack plans for the UFC event at the White House. There was the FBI thwarted an attack.
13: I haven't heard about it, no. But I watched the attack that I watched were the fighters. And he saw it too, by the way. He was sitting back home in his beautiful palace and he was watching it. And they were as good a fights as I've ever seen, right?
8: Yeah.
13: The best. They were. That last fight was brutal. Wow. And the two last, all of the fights.
14: The two fights.
13: It was all good. It was a great evening. It was very different for the White House, but I wish you could have been there. We built an incredible arena. Dana did a great job.
14: Is there going to be another fight next year or something?
13: Well, I don't know. I got away with it. It was 250 years. You know? Maybe in another 50, maybe in 300.
8: Wow. So very little on the attack.
11: How does he not know that?
8: I don't know.
11: Mm. I mean, he prides himself on knowing everything, man.
8: How do you not tell the president about
11: something?
8: That? Hey, by the way, we thwarted an attack that was going to go down tonight. Maybe you don't sit ringside at this. Did they not do that? It's hard to believe.
11: I mean, for sure, Trump.
9: I think
11: gonna,
9: it is.
11: Trump is going to say, forget.
8: Yeah, I'm going to do it anyway. But
11: right.
8: At least you tell him. Well, you give him the information.
11: I was even thinking more along the line of, hey, even when we're leaving to go to the G7, mm-hmm. Because he talked about being up late and getting up early and not getting enough sleep. And, as you're walking him to the airplane.
10: That's what I was thinking. You at least got to say something at
11: right,
10: some point.
11: Right, as you're walking him to the airplane, to Air Force One. Hey, bro, just a second. I just want to let you know that we thwarted an effort that they were this plot.
8: Thwarted to kill you and your whole family. J.D. Vance.
11: And everybody else at your event mm-hmm. last night.
8: Yeah.
11: We stopped them, though. Good luck in France.
9: So I think he knew because Elon was one of the confirmed guys that were supposed to be there. He skipped the event, but then on X, he posted a video of how difficult it is to shoot down a drone.
8: Mm.
9: So people
8: when did he do that?
9: On the UFC night.
8: Oh.
9: So people are saying that, Elon was confirmed by Dana. Dana confirmed that the night before and the day of that, Elon is going to be here. Elon doesn't show up. And then on the day of the fight, he posts a video of how difficult it is to shoot down a drone.
11: Did you watch that video, by the way?
9: Yes, I did.
11: That's fascinating.
9: It is very fascinating.
11: Those two guys, it was fascinating to watch them try to take out the drones. Anyway, that's an interesting point that I didn't realize Elon was supposed to be there.
10: And the investigation into this guy and his four tiers of attackers, it began on Wednesday. So there would have been plenty of time. To, I guess, inform the president, right? I don't know when the arrest... Do you know when the arrests?
8: Sunday morning.
10: Sunday morning.
8: Yep.
11: Sunday morning.
10: So they were on their trail for 5 days.
8: Yep. Now, I was watching experts say that even if they'd gone forward with it, it wouldn't have worked. It would have failed because of the security at the White House.
11: Right.
8: There's, anti-drone technology that doesn't allow them to fly in that area.
11: Right.
8: There were all kinds of people. You couldn't get anywhere near it. Mm. So I do have confidence they would have stopped it if it began.
11: Oh, yeah, absolutely.
8: But it's nice that they stopped it before.
10: As close as evil has gotten to this man, I have no confidence in any of that. I'm glad that they had all the parameters in place. But my goodness, the man has literally been shot in the head.
8: Mm-hmm.
10: So it's definitely, I'm glad they shut this down. And thank God for this bomb.
9: Yeah, it was a sloped roof.
8: You can't cover the sloped roof. Yeah, that's right. We learned that.
9: Bro, you got to let that go. There was a sloped roof.
10: Okay,
9: right.
10: How about,
9: you can't put anything in
10: can
9: there.
10: Can you explain the golf course to me? And getting right
9: bushes.
10: Up to the president.
8: There were bushes.
10: Okay.
11: And the ground was sloped.
9: And the ground was sloped, yes.
8: Nothing you could do about bushes and slopes.
11: You can't.
8: I mean,
10: right.
8: It's a disaster waiting to happen.
9: It is a disaster.
8: Here's the president talking about Israel.
13: Without the United States, there would be no Israel.
10: Whoa.
13: Without me, there would be no Israel, because no other president was willing to do what I did. I've had a great relationship with Bibi, but now Bibi has to be more responsible with respect to Lebanon. Lebanon used to be a great country. It was a country where you had professors, doctors, lawyers. The great intellect was in Lebanon. Now it's just, it's terrible. I would say of all countries, they've been treated the worst. And they can't defend themselves. And they have Hezbollah, which is a problem for them. So, no, I'm not happy with the way Israel has handled themselves with Lebanon and with Hezbollah. They should have been able to do the job faster. It just goes on forever. And when that happens, it throws a negative light on the big deal, and that's the deal with Iran. So, when you ask me about Bibi, an unbelievable relationship. But Israel would have been blown up a long time ago had I not gotten involved.
11: I love him. He's a good guy, and he does doing great things. Mm-hmm. But he'd be long gone if I wasn't around.
10: I wonder how Netanyahu feels when he hears...
8: he's got to love it.
10: No country has been treated worse than Lebanon.
11: I know.
10: And Israel's over here raising their hand like, hello.
8: And when was this time when Lebanon was just a peaceful, wonderful, beautiful place? As far back as I can remember, it's been... hotbed for terrorism.
10: 1983, right?
8: 83 with the Marine barracks. Mm-hmm. 243 Americans killed. I mean, it was bad before that. So I don't know when that Shangri-La was for
10: Lebanon's golden age. Mm-hmm. In quotes, is thought of to be between the 1950s and 1970s.
8: Really,
10: it's often celebrated as the Paris of the Middle East. Okay. The Riviera of the Middle East, a glamorous hub for commerce, tourism, and high culture, attracting royalty and international celebrities with its French influence, architecture, and vibrant nightlife.
8: So it's been a while.
10: I feel like some remodeling has been going on, courtesy of Netanyahu.
11: They started it.
10: You're letting a terrorist group run rampant in your country, then things are going to happen.
8: Then the G7, of course, features some special guests. We had the leader of Egypt there. We just saw a few minutes ago. They're not a G7 country, but I guess they're invited guests.
11: Stop in, I guess.
8: And then always there, hanging on, begging for money and assistance. Volodymyr Zelensky. He was there again, and here's the president paying really close attention to him.
11: Everybody's coming in. I'm not taking it.
10: So do we think he saw him?
11: I don't know. That's the excuse.
10: That's the excuse. Go back to the beginning.
11: He saw it.
10: I think he saw him. He
8: just turned his
11: back
8: on him.
11: Last thing I want to do is I've talked to that guy too much lately.
8: Not doing it again.
10: I love it. It's like, yeah. Hey,
11: way too
10: remember
11: much lately.
10: Me?
11: Way too much lately.
10: And then he makes sure his back is turned. Don't turn around. Do not turn around,
11: no,
10: sir.
11: It does. That's awesome.
10: That's fun.
8: Yeah, it's not fun.
10: That was very fun.
8: Yeah,
10: I really like that one.
11: He does the thing with Keir Starmer too.
10: Oh yeah, yeah.
11: This is awesome too. Yeah. I mean, he just blows him off, which is cool.
8: Keir looks a little bit sad here.
11: I know.
10: He thinks he's in the conversation.
8: Shakes everybody's hand.
11: A handshake.
10: You're not in the conversation, bro.
11: Nope.
8: Turns his back on him too.
11: And I don't want to hear. Oh, they shook hands earlier. No. I don't want to hear it.
8: I think there's a little bit of animosity there.
11: Absolutely, there is. And there's animosity between all of them because of this Iran thing, right? They all gave us the middle finger.
8: They did
11: the Iran thing, and now they want to.
8: They're getting it back now. Getting the middle finger back.
11: Absolutely. Well, Germany, who has been not a friend to the United States,
10: is this video?
11: And he comes over and gives Trump a present.
10: So stupid.
11: You know, the soccer jersey.
8: Yeah,
11: but it's like Trump is like,
8: "What are you giving me this for?"
11: Thanks.
8: Yeah.
11: See, it says Trump on the back. Trump 47.
10: All right, I'm out of here.
11: All right, thanks.
8: Okay, beat it.
11: No, this is for you. We wanted you to have it. All right, come here. We'll take a picture. All right, there you go. There's your picture.
8: Now beat it.
10: Right. He is not impressed.
11: Get out of here.
8: Go eat your schnitzel now or whatever.
11: A napkin later or something.
10: Right, Trump is thinking... Do you honestly believe I'm going to wear another country's colors? Come on, bro.
11: I appreciate it.
10: Appreciate it.
11: Get out of here.
8: But if that's an official jersey, that's probably worth $250.
11: Maybe more.
8: Yeah, on, maybe Pat. More.
9: And
8: yeah.
9: If Trump signs it,
8: uh-huh.
9: Put it on eBay. Nikhil with tails. Put it on eBay.
8: Oh, pay no, down the they, debt with it.
9: Pay down they the will, debt, they, yes.
11: The Democrats will not have that. That's a gift to the president. Yeah, they'll be true. All over him.
8: That's true. Unless he leaves it behind in the Oval Office, then it was a gift to America.
11: He probably left it behind there.
9: I was going to say he did not take that.
8: I bet he didn't.
9: That stayed I bet in he that didn't. Room.
10: Mm-hmm. Or else that's... Democrats will add that to the list.
8: Mm-hmm.
10: He's taking gifts in office.
8: Then he also visited Versailles.
11: Oh, he's no, going
10: he
11: to.
10: Wants to.
8: Oh, he
10: he's
8: hasn't
11: going
8: done
11: to
8: it
11: tonight.
8: Yet. Okay, he's visiting staying. Versailles tonight.
11: Because he was
8: going
11: to leave.
8: Yeah.
11: And I... Look, why not stay another night and go to Switzerland?
10: And the way and he answers this puts yeah. to rest any kind of thought that he might show up at Geneva for that
11: right.
10: signing.
11: Which he's okay. not going yeah, to. No.
15: The Versailles dinner tomorrow night, what prompts you to go to that? The dinner tomorrow night in Versailles.
16: So, well, I'm a fan of beautiful places. And I was no leaving kidding. In the afternoon, and then the French president, who happens to be a very nice man, invited me to dinner at Versailles.
8: Oh.
16: And Versailles is not a gold leaf. Versailles is the real deal. Oh. And I said, I'd like to do it. I mean, you know, all it means is that I get home later in the evening, meaning early in the morning, and I'm not a big sleeper anyway. I'll be in the Oval Office very... I won't lose any time in the Oval Office, so... I have to say this, our country is doing really well. And we're doing better than we've ever done.
8: We're doing better than we've ever done.
11: Yeah, thank you.
8: So, shut up. Okay? I don't want to hear your belly aching, your whining about gas prices. Or inflation. Just pipe down, all right?
11: 3.49 this morning.
8: Yep. 3.49.
10: It's holding steady at 3.49. Yeah, 60.
8: Look forward to it dropping like a rock.
10: 60% of Americans.
11: Well, it did drop like a rock, and then it went back up.
8: It bounced and went back
9: at the Sam's. So if you want to go to a Sam's,
11: where?
9: 308.
8: 308?
9: Yes.
11: Oh,
9: yesterday.
11: Nice.
8: That's with your membership, though, right?
11: Yeah.
9: Yeah, and then Walmart was like 309.
8: Really?
9: Yeah. Golden Triangle.
11: Yeah.
9: Yeah.
8: Wow. Okay, so they're coming down right now.
9: Yeah.
8: Interesting.
11: QT bought some expensive gas.
8: Yeah. I guess so. At 349?
11: Yeah.
8: That's, I mean, a 40-cent a gallon difference, that's worth the drive around the block to find the lower
9: Thank
8: price.
9: You. Yes, sir.
8: Yeah, I'm going to look around a little bit.
10: You're going to look around a little bit?
8: Yeah.
9: Go to gasbuddy.com and they'll help you.
10: So, Mary Carruthers, who has her finger on the pulse of a lot of great information, says that in Cushing, Oklahoma, the distribution center for oil is running low, and that's why our gas shot up, because they supply our area.
8: Oh.
10: So... Hopefully this will get corrected soon, if that is the case. But
8: Do you see the strategic reserve?
11: Was the low.
8: One of the lowest levels ever.
11: Yeah. I thought we were putting the stuff back in that.
8: 349 million barrels, I think. And it holds 700 million, if I remember right.
11: I think we were misled on that.
8: On which?
11: I thought we were adding to that. And it doesn't seem like they've been added to it.
8: No, it hasn't been replenished.
11: Yeah.
8: So... We need to do that because
11: ASAP.
8: It should never be tapped into to lower prices on a temporary basis. That's for real emergencies. Save it for that. But
11: right.
8: They don't. Then there was a G7 family photo. Mm-hmm. These are always so much fun.
11: I love these.
8: Together and take the shot over.
11: I didn't go back to grab it, but I remember when Biden went and he was stuck in the back.
10: Yeah.
11: That does not happen to Donald Trump, the president of the United States.
8: Really?
11: Of
8: He's not in the back here?
11: He does not get relegated to the back.
10: There's some good players.
17: Class photo time in Evian-les-Bains, France, at the G7 summit. President Trump there, front and center.
11: I think
17: center.
11: This is John Roberts.
17: Unlike President awesome. Joe Biden at the APEC conference in Peru, where he was relegated to the back of the crowd there. Emmanuel Macron with a firm grip on Brigitte's right hand, just in case it gets loose again. Like it didn't anymore. they'll
11: come on now. That's
17: smile
11: funny
17: for the photo.
18: They're always ready.
17: Yes, and they'll wrap up business very soon, and the president will be headed back to the United States. And then I guess J.D. Vance is going to be flying over to Geneva to sign the Memorandum of Understanding officially with the Iranian leadership. That'll happen hopefully at the end of the week. Sandra?
8: Hopefully.
19: I can never get my family to stand still that long.
18: That's awesome.
8: That's good. That's kind of fun.
18: Firm grip on her right hand.
10: Is he gets loose again like loose in again. Good stuff.
18: Tremendous stuff.
8: We've seen some really weird stuff over the last few years.
18: We have.
8: I mean, that shot of her in the plane smacking him in the face. Right. He's just so amazing.
9: So embarrassing for
8: so
9: him.
8: So embarrassing for him and for them.
18: And for them. Yeah. Both of them.
8: But the memo of understanding that was supposedly leaked. Now, it seems like it's pretty one-sided. I don't know. I don't see us getting much out of this. Yeah. Talks a lot about what Iran receives from this deal and very little about what we get. I guess we get just the fact that they promised not to build nukes. That seems to be about it. But
18: that's what we said we wanted.
8: The first provision in it is the Islamic Republic of Iran and the United States, together with their allies in the current war, declare upon the signing of this memorandum of understanding an immediate and permanent end to the war on all fronts, including Lebanon, and undertake that from now on, they will not launch any hostile action against each other and will refrain from the threat or use of force against each other. The final agreement will confirm the provisions, blah, blah, blah. They also agree in point number two to undertake to respect each other's sovereignty and territorial integrity. Point number three, they're going to negotiate and reach a final agreement within a maximum period of 60 days. That's extendable by mutual agreement. How many times is that going to happen?
18: I know, forever.
8: They kick it down the road over and over and over. You know that's going to happen. Immediately on the signing, the U.S. naval blockade ends, and they will... it prevents any further interference or obstruction against Iran, and it restores traffic within a maximum of 30 days to its full capacity. Why is that not immediate? It should be.
18: I don't know.
8: Immediately on signing, stop any hindrance of any traffic through the strait.
18: I have a problem with the Lebanon thing, too.
8: In what way?
18: I just thought Iran doesn't need to be, you know, holding on to Lebanon, you know, as mm-hmm. part of the deal. Because they know. That,
8: they're psycho about it, though.
18: I know. And they know that Israel and Lebanon go at it. Mm-hmm. It's just, that's what happens.
8: Upon the signing, Iran will immediately take steps to ensure that the movement of merchant ships from the Persian Gulf to the Sea of Oman and vice versa is resumed within 30 days to pre-war volume. So we get that, and so does the rest of the world. The U.S. undertakes, along with its regional partners, to create a comprehensive plan agreed upon by both parties for the rehabilitation and economic development of the Islamic Republic of Iran, while ensuring financing of at least $300 billion.
10: That's all the same sentence there.
8: Yep.
10: The United States undertakes.
8: Yep. Together with its regional partners. So that's where the Gulf states come in. Right. But this has us as a big part of that.
10: Yeah, that doesn't say regional partners will fund a $300 billion effort to rebuild the Islamic Republic of Iran. Mm. No, that's it says the United Marcos States said, is the lead on that.
8: Okay.
10: That's what they say.
18: Right.
8: The implementation mechanism of this plan, as part of the final agreement, will be formulated within 60 days, so they haven't even figured that part out.
10: Okay. Yeah, there's a lot of 60-day things throughout this.
8: Yep. We commit to ending, on a schedule to be agreed upon, all types of sanctions currently facing Iran, including resolutions of the UN Security Council and the Board of Governors, blah, blah, blah. But anyway, all sanctions go away immediately. Iran reiterates that it will never produce nuclear weapons. The Islamic Republic of Iran and the United States have agreed that the fate of enriched material and the fate of all other mutually agreed nuclear-related issues, including Iran's nuclear needs, will be adequately addressed in a final agreement. The final agreement will confirm the provisions of this article.
18: What?
8: That doesn't sound very solid to me. That sounds like, yeah, we'll decide later on how this works out. Wait, what?
18: Yeah, we're going to decide all that. Let's get the strait open, and we'll stop the bombing.
8: They're just buying time.
18: Yeah.
8: That's like all they're doing here.
18: Like always.
8: Mm-hmm. Iran and the United States agree that pending a final agreement, they will maintain the status quo. What does that mean? so we can fire at you every once in a while when we feel like it. Iran will maintain the status quo on its nuclear program, and the U.S. will not impose new sanctions. We undertake immediately after the signing, and until the date of lifting sanctions, the Treasury Department will issue waivers for exports of Iranian crude oil, petrochemical products, and their derivatives, and all related services, including banking, insurance, transportation, and the like. This is all for Iran. We also undertake, the U.S., in light of the progress of negotiations toward a final agreement, frozen or restricted funds and assets of the Islamic Republic of Iran will be released and made fully available. So that's another $24 billion. Right. So we're at $324 billion so far.
18: And 24 right away.
8: We also agreed that an implementation mechanism will be established to oversee the successful implementation and future commitment of the final agreement, blah, blah, blah. And I mean, what do we get out of it? I guess a promise that maybe we'll do something about the nuke program later on after the 60 days.
10: Before all of this, before all of this started, what was Trump's message to the Iranians in the streets? Help is on the way. Apparently it was for the regime. Because there's a lot in here that they walk away from that beforehand they would not have had we done nothing. Oh, except for we do get Iran doesn't have a nuke.
8: Yeah.
10: There we go.
18: Which is good.
8: That is good.
10: I mean,
18: I'm happy about
10: but
18: that.
10: Think of all of the provisions in this thing.
18: And that's what we wanted, right? That was the main point.
8: Mm-hmm.
10: Think of all the provisions in this thing and what has happened in the Strait of Hormuz. I mean, that was wide open before February 28th. I'm just trying to figure out here.
8: What's in it for us?
10: Yeah, I'm just...
8: Me too. Read this last night, I thought, what's in this that benefits us in any way other than the one provision?
10: Iran doesn't have a nuke.
8: They don't have a nuke.
10: But I just wonder what people on the streets, what the citizens of Iran are thinking about this right now.
8: Can't be anything good.
10: Cool.
8: And they are proclaiming total victory over us.
18: Well, they're going to.
8: I know.
10: They're going to say anyway. That regardless.
8: Yes.
18: I mean, we still.
8: But, there's some indication that it's true with this memo of understanding.
10: Especially when it's they so get everything. When there's so many 60 days and we'll figure this out in the future. I mean, okay.
8: Yeah. Yep. I mean, what has really been agreed to here? Nothing except you get everything you want. And in 30 days, maybe you can reopen the Strait of Hormuz.
18: Fully.
8: Yeah. Okay. Maybe. I mean, we'll see how you feel in 30 days. All right? Will you sign this
18: we
8: now?
18: We can extend that.
8: I don't know. They should not be in this position. We
18: it
8: pounded
18: feels like
8: them.
18: We shouldn't be in that position.
8: Should not. Shouldn't have to agree to all of their terms. How about no on all of it? You either... completely capitulate here, or it's back on. And that's all there is to it. So no 30 days, no 60 days. Just agree. I mean, surrender.
18: And you've said, you've said, Donald Trump, President of the United States, has said, he's going to unleash hell. All hell will break loose. Mm-hmm. He said that at least twice, right? Those words. Maybe more than that.
10: Yeah, but now we have this.
18: Right.
10: We got the memo of understanding.
18: The move.
10: So,
18: and
10: 39th time's a charm.
18: I mean, I'm glad. Look, if we're going to stop killing people, great. And if they don't have nukes, great. But,
8: doesn't seem very beneficial to us. I don't know. I don't know how this is a great deal for us. And he said he wasn't going to sign anything that's not a great deal for the U.S. Maybe I'm missing something here. Maybe this isn't the actual memo.
10: There you go.
8: Disinformation.
18: Which is possible.
10: Well, but he did say yesterday he's going to read it. He's going to read it out loud.
9: Do they have a nuclear weapon?
8: No.
9: What about their Navy?
8: It's at the bottom of the sea.
9: Air Force?
8: Obliterated.
9: What more do you want, sir?
8: That's it, I guess.
10: So I'm looking forward to when Trump actually reads this to the press. He said he's going to do that to make sure that they don't misinterpret it. So that'll be good.
8: Yeah. How are you going to cover that $300 billion area? Because it says it's us, really, who are guaranteeing that it's at least $300 billion that you get out of this?
18: I don't know.
8: To rebuild your country. What are you going to say about that? I guess we'll see. Sometime.
10: And remember, there's another angle of this that Netanyahu has said. He's not bound by this. So,
8: yeah.
10: So what do you... Okay, so put yourself...
8: So you can't guarantee anything in Lebanon.
10: So if you're in the position of America, you've made this agreement with Iran. Lebanon is a part of the agreement. Israel says, screw your agreement. We're going after Lebanon. What should the United States do in that position? Hey, you're messing up our agreement.
8: Mm-hmm.
10: Okay.
8: Mm-hmm.
10: This is going to get...
8: Could be ugly.
10: Yeah.
18: That'll be fine.
8: It'll
18: be fine.
8: Okay, well then...
18: There's such a worry.
8: Don't worry about it. Stop it.
18: Stop worrying so much.
8: Thank you, Jeffy. All right, I will. Fine. I'm going to stop worrying about it. Everything's good. Everything's awesome when you're part of a team. More coming up. We got the Chewing the Fat segment coming up.
19: This is Pat Gray Unleashed.
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4: Wait, except they're not, but I wish they were. 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Furion Energy, it's still pretty incredible. An oil-independent nation has its oil prices impacted by international markets. Isn't it, though?
5: It is.
6: I feel like we could have traded some of that heavy, light, sweet, whatever it is.
4: Zero sugar, oil, whatever. It is. Come on. Huckleberry tweets, how about this peace plan? Until the Iran war is over, fuel is under $2 a gallon, and 100 million illegals are removed from the USA.
5: I like that.
4: Americans no longer pay income tax until that deal is

0: It's Met. Catch me outside. How about that?
1: Yeah, I like that.
0: I do too.
1: I like the sound of that a lot.
0: Yes, sir.
1: I'm going to sign that moo right now.
0: Right now. Right now. Yeah, show me that memo of understanding. Yeah. I'm going to put my John Hancock on it. Except that's not my name, so I don't know why I would write John Hancock on it. That would be weird.
2: And if you do something like that, is the contract valid? Because it's not your name.
0: Right, because it's not my name.
2: It's not your name. Yeah.
0: So that would null and void it right there, I would think.
2: Absolutely.
0: Even if I write it really big.
2: Even if you write it.
1: Plus, does anyone really in today's world know what that means?
0: I don't.
2: Absolutely not.
0: Probably not.
1: Put your John Hancock on that?
0: Yeah, probably not.
2: They will think it's something sexual.
0: Okay. All right. No? Well, let's chew the fat.
1: That's funny.
0: Real quick.
1: That's funny because...

0: For some reason, that sounds mean, but I still laugh. I just read where Bradley Cooper is to star as a cop.
1: This is agonizing.
0: Who ends up at January 6th.
1: You have to ruin Bradley Cooper for us, too.
0: The movie chronicles the early life of a police officer who goes on to become a national hero.
1: Mm.
0: Written and is going to be directed and produced by Sean Penn. It's going to be agonizing. But, you know, filming's not going to begin until mid-2027. I guess Bradley's got a busy schedule until then. So, I mean, maybe it won't happen at all. I mean, but holy cow. That's going to be...
1: Not good.
0: That's the word I'm looking for.
1: Yeah, not good. Suboptimal.
0: Know? Yeah. A 2016 mandate from Congress to honor the semi-quincentennial states a time capsule shall be buried in Philadelphia at Independence National Historical Park on the 4th of July, 2026, and to be unearthed on America's 500th birthday, July 4th, 2276. So the project manager, Tom Medema, said the time capsule project, the time capsule gives everybody a chance to talk about the future and form of time travel for ideas and physical things. Now it's closed up now. They put everything in it and ready to go. The team was responsible to, they talked to, you know, scientists, lawmakers, librarians to fill the mandate from Congress. Now, the existence of a time capsule the last 250 years
2: or a country.
0: Has never been done. Said Mike Barilla, director of the Fabrication Technology Office at the National Institute of Standards and Technology, NIST. We are taking on this challenge and just doubling, tripling down and saying, yeah, we're going to make another 250 years. Okay.
2: Yeah, we just got to get there.
0: We've learned from past time capsules that most capsules fail because water comes in.
2: Oh, yeah.
0: Which initially we had three different designs. He said we had a box, we had a star, we had a cylinder. And the star would have been a nightmare, but so cool to pull off. The edges mean water could get in. The stainless steel cylindrical design they settled on weighs 1 ton. And even before loaded with the contents, which have been mailed to NIST from across the 50 states, D.C., and the five territories. West Virginia sent a piece of coal carved in the shape of the state. Ohio sent a piece of fabric from the Wright Flyer, the original statement from Orville Wright. Archivists at the Library of Congress determined that what will stand the test of time rejected submissions that work, including anything that will decay, decompose. So the capsule is going to hold an iPhone 17, Native American artwork, essays from students, coins, pins, Coca-Cola bottle, even a feather from the eagle that accompanied Union soldiers into battle. That's kind of cool. I'd like to keep that around here for now, really. So courtesy of the Library of Congress, founding documents with the 2026 high-tech twist, synthetic DNA encoded with the digital copies of Thomas Jefferson's original draft of the Declaration, a rendering of Abraham Lincoln's hand and music, a recording of the Star-Spangled Banner contained in a vessel the size of a thimble. Pretty cool. According to Rosie Orios, the chair of America 250, that's the one we're supposed to not like, right?
3: Yes, that's the one we're not supposed to like. Freedom is good.
0: Right.
3: America is bad.
0: She's loving the idea. The White House Visitor Center guests composed their own messages for the future. The capsule will be buried in Philadelphia on July 4th. As part of hundreds of events for America's 250th anniversary. We saw the map there that hopefully he brought it up. I don't know if he brought up the capsules or not, but there's a map that I have sent in as well that shows exactly. There you go. The blue circle is where it's going to be married in the Independence Square there in Philadelphia. So you can, you know, be there and join them. It's going to be the underground for 250 years.
3: And we know no one's going to dig it back up?
0: No, we're not letting that happen.
3: Oh, okay.
0: Not let that happen. No, it's guarded.
2: Guarded by
1: is it? Is 24 it, hours a day?
3: Is it guarded?
0: That area is, sure.
1: Mm-hmm.
0: By Philadelphia police. Don't you trust them?
2: It's not going to make it 250 years. I think someone's going to sneak in there and...
3: 100%.
1: The archive or the country?
2: Yeah.
1: I
2: know. Exactly.
3: That's sad.
2: Yes, to both.
0: I mean, we should be probably, you know, hoping and praying that... the time capsule and us survive the 250 years.
1: Yes, we should.
2: How old are you now? You might be around for the 500th.
0: I'm looking forward to it. Mm-hmm. It'll be cool when they unearth that thing.
1: Mm-hmm. It will. We'll all be on Mars at the time. But
3: floating heads. Just floating heads.
1: Uh-huh.
3: Okay.
0: Okay, fine. Speaking of celebrating, McDonald's celebrating 250, America's birthday. McDonald's is frying up some apple pies to honor America's 250th birthday. The company said it's bringing back the fried apple pies for the first time in more than three decades. They'll be available at U.S. restaurants for a limited time starting June 23rd, just days away.
1: I think they're baking them, though.
0: It looks so good.
1: They're baking them instead of frying them like they used to. So they're healthy. They're perfectly good for you now.
0: Don't bring me down with that.
1: No, they're still going to taste good. They're just super healthy now because they're apples.
0: They had for a long time, they had fried and baked, right?
1: Oh, I don't know. It's been a while since they've offered these, so.
0: I know. Looking forward to it. Mm-hmm. They were so good. McDonald's is one of the several fast food companies offering the semi-quincentennial treats. Burger King debuted its firecracker cookie pie.
3: That's so good.
0: And Sonic is offering a red, white, and blue slush float for $2.50.
3: Nice.
0: I know. That's kind of cool.
3: Pat, is Kexi doing anything for the 250?
1: Hardee's. Yes, we're putting sprinkles on cookies.
4: Nice.
1: I don't know.
0: Oh, nice.
1: Don't know.
0: Nice.
3: Okay.
1: Red, white, and blue sprinkles.
2: Patriotic.
1: Wow. Yeah. Yeah.
3: USA. Well,
0: that's what Hardee's is doing to their ice star spangled biscuit.
3: Oh, there
0: biscuit.
3: It is.
1: There it
0: red,
1: is.
0: Red, white, and blue sprinkles.
1: They stole our idea. Bastards.
2: I swear, if they start calling it the un-Hardee's. No,
0: yeah. Right?
2: We yep. all know.
0: Hardee's Biscuits Unleashed.
2: Unleashed Biscuits.
0: For America's 250. Guys, speaking of food, we might as well stick with that. Costco is asking a federal judge to throw out the rotisserie chicken lawsuit filed earlier this year. The case centers on the company's old no preservatives claim and whether two ingredients count as preservatives. Hmm. A hearing on Costco's dismissal request is set for August 13th in San Diego. The suit was filed back in January by two California women. I think we talked about this when it happened. They argue that the company's Kirkland signature seasoned rotisserie chicken was marketed as having no preservatives, which I don't think they do anymore. So it's interesting that they don't do that anymore. Even though it contains sodium phosphate and carrageenan.
1: Carrageenan.
0: Carrageenan?
1: It's essentially seaweed.
0: Well, okay, mm-hmm. So
1: I don't know.
0: Preservative?
1: I don't know how that preserves things, but
0: they say
1: it does.
0: The case falls apart because the label on the chicken, it tells you what's in it. The plaintiffs, they say that the U.S. Food and Drug Administration discredited it. The product's label dispels it. So we'll see. I mean, look, the $4.99 rotisserie chicken, that's a beautiful thing that they provide. And the only thing I don't like about it is the plastic travel bag that it goes in now. But they all do it. They all put their chickens, Walmart and Costco, all put their chickens in the plastic bag now. And so, okay, I should just keep my mouth shut about it. I'll let you know about the lawsuit. Let's see if what happens from it. I don't think they're going to. I mean, the label says it. The only thing that's disconcerting with me is that they did pull down the ads about it being no preservatives. You know what I mean? They don't advertise that. So it makes me think that they're
1: using preservatives.
0: Realized, yeah. Mm-hmm. They realized, oh, I guess we are. Bradley Cooper's movie with Sean Penn is going to be great. Here's another movie that's going to be wonderful. Comes out this Friday. It's up against Toy Story 5. So good luck. But Sarah McBride, who won an election in 2024 to represent Delaware in the U.S. House of Representatives, became the first openly transgender person to serve in Congress. You remember Sarah over the bathroom fight. And some majority members of the Republican majority greet her, and they misgender her. And Mike Johnson has banned her from using women's restrooms. So she's got a new documentary coming out called Firsts. State of Firsts.
1: Mm-hmm.
0: And man, is it going to be good.
1: What are they thinking? $100 million opening?
0: Probably. Probably.
1: If it makes $100 in its first weekend, that'll be a miracle.
0: I know.
1: Nobody's going to that. Come on.
0: That's a good credit card.
1: Jeez.
0: Now, I will say, I did, you know, I will say Sarah has been through the transition, the full transition.
1: Oh, has she?
0: So, as far as I read it, I read about it last night. I was reading about her, him, her last night, and the full transition. If you had the full transition,
1: did,
0: if you've gone the full
1: deal.
0: Did
1: they transition their chromosomes or what? Come on, I'm just curious. Okay, good.
0: You're pissed.
1: Good. Am I?
0: Yeah.
1: Okay.
0: Yeah, be sure to subscribe to the Blaze TV, blazetv.com/Pat. $20 right. off. Yep, done.
1: Yeah, okay, good. SpaceX yesterday shot past Amazon and Microsoft.
3: Sure did, Pat Gray.
1: Briefly, in valuation.
3: Sure did.
1: About 4% it went up, and then it went back down just ever so slightly. But the market cap hit $2.94 trillion by mid-morning trading, surpassing Microsoft's valuation of $2.93 trillion. It finished the day at a measly $2.65 trillion. So,
0: still not that three, though, the magic three.
1: No, but
0: close.
1: Pretty close, and I would assume it's going to get there. Pretty soon. I mean, sooner rather than later.
0: Yeah, for sure.
1: Can you believe it's already surpassed Amazon? That's amazing. That's amazing. I mean, Amazon has changed the planet.
0: Yeah, well, that's for sure.
1: So, what are you buying from SpaceX?
0: Internet service.
1: Okay. Yes, I guess so.
0: Starlink?
1: Yeah, Starlink.
3: Mm-hmm. They have merch, bro.
1: They have merch.
3: T-shirts.
1: I got to get me some SpaceX merch.
3: For real?
1: Yeah, that'd be cool, I think.
3: Oh, we'll talk after.
1: All right.
3: I got a link.
1: But they've surged roughly 62% from the initial offering of $135 a share.
0: Yeah, so if you got stock, you made some money.
1: Jeez, that's pretty darn good. Now. Yeah. They announced they would acquire popular artificial intelligence coding startup Cursor for $60 billion, so it's already doing that.
0: Okay.
1: The deal's expected to close in the third quarter of this year. Could give SpaceX an edge against leading AI labs like OpenAI and Anthropic.
0: Well, they've also got the XAI, right, is doing that as well. So is that under SpaceX or is that under...
1: It is. I think it is under SpaceX.
0: I thought it was, yeah.
1: Pretty sure it is, yeah. Meanwhile, Apple's just being left behind in this race. I don't know what happened to them there. I don't know if they lost their vision on it, but...
3: Tim Apple sucks.
1: Tim Apple.
0: He's gone now.
1: He left. Is he gone already?
0: Yeah,
1: or
0: he's officially gone.
1: He was training the new guy for a while.
0: Yeah.
1: Right?
0: He's officially out now.
3: He saw the writing on the wall.
0: No kidding.
3: I'm out.
1: Mm-hmm. I mean, without Steve Jobs, I think they've kind of...
3: No, they did.
0: They made a
1: wandered
0: kinda.
1: A bit.
0: They made a fortune since him.
1: They have, but it was mostly from Jobs' designs and vision.
3: Yes.
1: And then I think they kind of coasted through the 20-teens, and now they're hitting rough waters because
0: they didn't have the vision for AI. Yeah, they didn't have the vision for AI.
1: I mean, think about how much that has taken over the planet.
0: Yeah.
1: In the last,
0: year. They absolutely should have had Apple AI. I mean, that should have...
1: Seems like it.
0: That should have happened, yeah.
1: Yeah, I can't believe they weren't on that bandwagon.
0: Yeah.
1: What are you going to do?
2: Real quick, over at the G7, we just saw the president sitting down with the leader of Egypt, and in that sit down, he was asked about the investing, the U.S. being investing in that deal. He says, we're not investing 10 cents. That's a quote.
1: We're not investing 10 cents.
2: That's a
1: full quote. So that's all on the Gulf states.
2: According to President Trump,
3: which is
2: just a few minutes ago.
3: J.D. Vance said yesterday to Sean Hannity. It's like, none of this money is coming from us. Zero money.
2: Good. I'm looking forward to the president reading through this memorandum of understanding.
0: He may be funny with that. He may read that, what you just read, and go, well, we're not paying a dime for that.
1: Exactly.
3: 100%.
1: For sure he will do that.
0: That would be awesome.
3: Yes.
2: Would it not feel better to see that and signed by Iran as opposed to just something that we're saying to the media?
0: Yes.
1: Mm-hmm.
0: Yeah.
1: Yeah.
0: Yeah.
1: Well,
0: But you know, I believe President Trump.
3: There you go, Pat.
1: We fixed it
3: an hour early,
2: and we don't know. Okay. We don't know that this leaked memo is.
1: We
2: the
1: don't
2: real
1: know.
2: Deal.
1: Yeah, I mean, it seems like it is because what they've been asked about in the meantime coincides with what we read earlier.
2: And on Monday morning, we said it's a long way to Friday.
1: Yeah,
2: well, it still feels like a long way to Friday.
1: It does,
2: because there's so much that until it's official, man.
1: Yeah.
2: Who knows?
1: So we'll go through JD's interview on The View yesterday. He actually handled himself really well.
0: Too. They're just hideous.
1: Oh, my gosh.
0: They're just hideous.
1: Oof.
0: We shouldn't be giving them a dime either.
1: I mean, bless his heart for even venturing into the coven. More coming up.
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2: Should we do that?
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1: I hate when that happens.
0: Me too.
1: There's a buffering problem, and it's because we switched on this show to a higher definition camera.
3: We're now HD.
1: We're now HD.
3: You can see our pores.
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3: I know they're not because I texted them this morning. I've not gotten anything back.
1: Or if you'd rather just email, they'll send you back an email walking you through the steps, because there are steps you can take to stop the buffering. Okay,
0: right, it helps you make your TV compatible.
1: Yeah.
0: With the Blaze.
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3: Yes, and what I'll do is, Pat, you'll tweet out a link to the ticket line where you can just submit a ticket, mm-hmm. and then we'll get back to you. And
1: all
3: by
1: right.
3: we, I mean someone from the support team.
1: By we, you mean somebody else.
3: Yes. I'm not getting back to you.
1: Good. You're not?
3: Oh, I'm good.
1: You're not here till 7 p.m. tonight? What's the matter with you?
3: I'm good.
1: Where is your commitment level?
3: Obviously, it's not here, because you guys complain when
1: obviously,
3: I leave.
1: Obviously, it's not here.
3: For 2 weeks, and...
1: Yeah. Yep. Just left us in the lurch.
0: Right?
1: Right. That's exactly what happened.
0: I will say it felt a lot longer.
2: That's good. Because you missed it.
1: Because we missed you so badly,
0: Chris.
1: That
0: wasn't it, though.
1: That wasn't it?
0: That wasn't it. There was something else.
1: That wasn't it for Jeffy. What was it then?
0: I don't know.
1: Okay. All right.
0: I just know it felt like forever.
1: Mm-hmm. 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
0: Instead, I'm not customer support.
1: No.
3: And that's why you're not customer support.
1: Go spend $3,000 and get an OLED.
0: When you walk into Costco, buy one.
1: Right.
0: Okay.
1: It's not hard.
3: It's not that difficult.
1: Go get a new TV.
3: Thank you.
1: Preferably 80 inches or above.
0: Yeah.
1: Okay.
0: Jeffy Best had Buy, that. Amazon.
3: Jeffy had that issue here at the studios when we upgraded.
0: Yeah.
3: We had to get an adapter for his TV.
0: For the monitor over here.
3: Yeah.
1: Yeah.
0: Because here's the thing. They didn't upgrade me. Disappointing.
1: They just gave an adapter.
0: They called support and got an adapter. They didn't upgrade my TV.
1: All right. So J.D. Vance was on The View yesterday. He showed up on the Coven, which is a brave thing to do. I mean, you see Republicans going into hostile territory. You never see the reverse of that.
0: No way.
1: You never see Democrats showing up on Fox News.
0: Or here, even.
1: When was the last time Chuck Schumer showed up on Fox and Friends, for instance? I don't know that it's ever happened. They wouldn't.
2: I think
1: they can't.
2: To me, this is the clearest signal that J.D. Vance, if there's any doubt, is definitely
1: running
2: for president.
0: Oh, yeah.
2: There's a large female contingent, maybe some independents that are watching this gross View show.
1: Mm-hmm.
2: But you got to reach them, right?
1: Yep.
2: Got to go where they're at.
0: There was a couple of things he said yesterday that I thought, I don't know.
2: Well, let's go through these.
0: Yeah.
1: Mm. Okay. He first went on Glenn's show before he went on The View.
0: And he was getting ready to just actually go on The View.
1: Yeah. And here's what he said to Glenn.
10: Your next interview, I think you're going right from this to The View, and I don't know why you're... I know you talk about it in the book, so you won't say it, but I will. Why are you hanging out with the sad cat ladies? What do you need from The View? What do you hope to get from The View?
11: I would appreciate the prayers of you and your audience, Glenn, because I'm certainly going to need it here in about 30 minutes. But, you know, the president's attitude on this is... And I really do believe this, is you go everywhere, you go anywhere to try to take the message. I mean, we'll talk about the book, obviously. We're going to talk, about the Iran deal, about other policies of the administration. What I love about this administration is we go everywhere. And The View has a lot of people who watch it. Now, most of them are not sympathetic to the administration. But if every 10 people who watch that show are not fans of ours, but you get the message out to one open-minded person, that was worth it in my view. And that's how we're going to win the future, is actually to go out and persuade people, even in hostile places.
10: Good for you. Good for you.
0: Yeah.
1: Okay. Well, we'll see. And then he went on The View, and he walked onto the set.
0: It got great reception.
1: Here it is.
12: Please welcome author of the new book, Communion, Finding My Way Back to Faith, the Vice President of the United States, J.D. Vance.
2: You better be standing up for the Vice President. What's with the crowd? Why are they sitting on their hands? Half of them. Show some respect.
0: Yeah, that's their new studio. Look how small it is. They don't have a lot of people getting in there every day.
1: I don't think I've ever seen that shot before.
0: Of the back shot?
1: Yeah, of the audience like that.
3: They showed us when they built
0: the studios. When they first built it. Remember they gave us the full 3D view?
3: Yes.
1: I think I missed that. Dang it. Wish I would have seen that.
3: Oh, wait.
0: Darn it. You weren't here.
1: Darn on me. Yeah, okay. Darn it.
3: It's okay. Dang. You had like a whole...
1: Darn, if only I'd known they were going to show The View set. Darn it.
0: I thought you were here.
1: Dang.
2: I think you were.
1: No, I don't think so. I think it was out that day.
3: Is this the time when you were in
1: Mexico? I don't remember it at all. Look at that shot.
0: Okay.
3: Yeah.
1: It would have been so impressive. It would have changed my whole mindset on The View.
0: Had you seen it, but I didn't.
1: So I have a different mindset on The View.
3: It's about a quarter than it was before.
2: It's like 100 people in there.
3: Yeah.
1: Well, yeah, it's not a very big audience at all.
3: Of
1: course, who's going to want to go to The View? Of course, it's small.
2: To TV.
0: I mean, they have people waiting in line to go.
1: Do they?
0: Yes. Yes,
1: I want to see the line outside The View every day. Show me that shot.
0: Okay.
1: That would change my mind a little bit.
3: I can show you the line of the new HEB that is open up today. It already had a line around the building at 5 o'clock in the morning.
0: Where's it open at?
3: Right by the George Bush Highway back there.
1: Mm. In Irving?
3: Yeah. They literally had a line already around the building.
2: I swear, there's not a part of Metro Dallas-Fort Worth that you can't drive and not see an HEB breaking ground or about to open.
1: Well, because look at what happened when they opened that one in Fort Worth. Holy cow.
3: Yes.
0: There's not... I went by there early Sunday morning.
1: It's bizarre.
0: It was the only time that I've seen the parking lot half full.
1: Yeah. People. It's a grocery store.
3: There's not.
1: A thousand of them.
3: But it's not. It's like Bucky's.
1: It is. But it is. But it is. Just a grocery store.
3: It's an experience, Pat Gray.
1: It's really not. It's not.
3: I think you guys are not doing this right.
2: Hang on. I have a question for the audience. I mean, is this just a Dallas thing or is HEB?
0: Well, Texas. Well,
3: it's a Texas thing.
1: I lived in Houston for 8 years where HEB is kind of headquartered.
2: Yeah.
1: And it wasn't a big deal to Houstonians.
0: Before they moved here. I used to go shopping at the one in Austin where my son lives.
1: Yep.
0: And it's like, that's a nice store.
1: Yeah. I mean, people go there, but it's not like now.
2: Here we go.
1: Like it's Disneyland or something.
0: Right.
2: It's a very Texas-centric conversation here. I just want to point out the map.
1: Yeah, yeah. Look at that.
2: Oh, Texas.
1: Sorry.
2: Then, hold on, everybody. Wait. And then you go over to Michigan, and there's one over there. There's one dot. Right in the middle of Michigan.
1: There's an HEB in Michigan?
3: Yeah. What?
1: So it's all Texas.
2: See that?
1: And Michigan.
2: One dot.
0: Okay, good.
1: Interesting.
2: Anyway,
1: it's a weird phenomenon
3: it
1: here.
3: Is.
1: Sorry.
0: It's become weirder because
1: it is.
0: Since they brought it here to DFW, one of the blue dots you looked at on the screen, they've made it into this.
1: People can't get enough of it.
0: Yeah.
1: I mean, it is literally jam-packed. It's a gigantic store, and it's full every time. You can barely get your cart through the place because there's too many people. It's weird. It's just weird.
0: I'm afraid that they may be getting my wife, actually.
1: Really?
0: Because the last time she went, she came brought back. I love their bread. I like these bagels.
1: All
0: right. I'm like, oh, no.
1: Jackie hates it.
0: No,
1: she won't even go there.
2: Oh, for real?
1: Yeah. It's just too much of a hassle.
0: It's 2 and 3 to a mule.
1: Yeah.
0: To that
1: you have
0: place
1: to park in San Antonio because the parking lot is always full.
3: Yes.
1: So you
3: got
1: to go all the way to San Antonio.
2: Well,
1: and
2: which
1: then
2: is convenient because since you're in line, you're actually, there's an HEB right there at the end of the line.
1: That's right.
3: You just turn around. Yes.
1: Now, if you parked in Houston, then you can go to an HEB where there's not hysteria going on. They don't care in Houston. Anyway, J.D. Vance on The View. A little small talk happened.
13: Oh, yeah, right. So, how tall you were. He's very tall.
14: If you only see somebody on TV, you just see their, in my case, giant heads.
13: So
14: it hides how tall I am.
13: Yeah.
14: That's right.
13: We are the table of big heads here.
14: So this is a show of MAGA Republicans, right? That's what my media team told me? Okay, good.
13: We'll find out.
0: Okay.
1: All right, so they did ask him apparently about the book briefly, which is kind of surprising because he talked about Catholic faith and immigration.
0: Well, yeah, that's what they... Go ahead.
13: Two things. You talk a lot about your Catholic faith, but the Catholic faith says we take in immigrants. We take in
1: legal
13: who don't have or who are having a hard time. How do you justify both things?
14: So let me say first a couple things, Whoopi. So number one, the book is actually way less political than you might think if you were just watching this, because obviously we're getting into the issues of the day.
13: Right.
14: 95% of the book is really not about politics. I kind of have to write about politics because I'm the vice president, but I want to answer your question.
13: Right.
14: So fundamentally, if you think about what is immigration enforcement, immigration is law enforcement. It's somebody who has broken a law. Mm-hmm. A law enforcement officer has to show up and enforce that law.
13: Mm-hmm.
14: Now, inherently, sometimes that process is not always going to be pretty if you capture a video clip of it, in the same way that if you arrest somebody for committing a violent or a nonviolent crime, sometimes it's not always pretty. What I'm saying is the Catholic faith is actually I think it strikes the right balance here.
13: Mm-hmm.
14: It says the Christian faith, I think this is true of Protestants and Catholics, that you can have borders.
13: Yeah.
14: You're allowed to enforce your borders. That means the law enforcement piece of it. But you also have to take certain precautions and certain care. Okay.
13: Uh-huh.
14: And again, you know, your argument is fundamentally, Whoopi, you're saying that we don't strike the right balance. I disagree with you about how we apply that, but nobody hopefully is saying we're not allowed to have a border.
13: No,
14: what I'm saying is that in order for us to actually enforce the law, You can't set a standard that says you're not allowed to deport anyone unless they've committed a violent crime. You've got to enforce the law equally.
13: Let me do my follow-up.
0: She has no idea what she's talking about.
1: Nope.
0: But she does her follow-up.
1: And he just explained it really well. Yes, you got to have... There's a wall around the Vatican. It's there for a reason. What is that reason? To keep people out of there who shouldn't be there.
0: I'm sure, pretty sure it was built, too, to keep Muslims out.
1: Yes.
0: Originally.
1: That's, you know, originally.
0: They originally put the brick and mortar there and hardened it up so people couldn't climb over it.
2: Jeffy, is your follow-up the Black Heroes? Is that right?
0: Let me get to my follow-up.
2: Okay, hang on, hang on. So, Joe, you want to skip 12 then and go to 13 here for Jeffy's follow-up on this?
15: Yes, I do.
16: Because you're talking, you were talking about people. What did black people do to this administration that has allowed it to...
0: She has no idea.
16: ...really stigmatize folks of color? And you know how hard it is. You have folks of color in your family.
10: Sure.
16: So when you see, you know, things, the Emmett Till stuff coming down, or them doing all kinds of removal of information of black heroes.
1: What?
16: How do you
1: pause it for a second?
2: Hold on. Let her, she's going to give you plenty of examples here.
1: If you just
2: be patient here.
1: All right.
2: Whoopi's got a.
1: I'm running out of patience.
2: Incredible point.
16: Mm-hmm. You.
14: Well, what exactly are you talking about, Whoopi? Because I know Emmett Till was.
16: I can tell you.
14: I want to know what she's.
16: You don't know what I'm talking about.
14: Your actual point.
16: So in a lot of the.
17: Museums.
16: There's so many. Where they're taking down the actual history that happened in this country. Slavery.
1: What the hell are you talking about? What have they removed from any museum anywhere?
2: Well, there's so many.
3: Everything.
2: There's just so many.
0: Yeah, there's so many of them. Like, let me tell you, the ones that were at
2: the Black Heroes. Give me a Black Hero that's
0: so
2: missing.
0: So many of them. Just so many of them.
2: They did take down.
0: Why? Why have you done that?
1: Well, tell me one. Tell me one that was taken out of a museum.
0: There's just so many.
1: Give me one. I'm not asking for a whole bunch of them. I just want one example.
3: There's so many of them.
1: Of a museum that's been raided by the Trump administration to remove black heroes.
0: You, along with the president, have gotten rid of so many.
1: I know. What I'm saying is, give me one example.
0: That's what I'm doing. Jeffy, there's so many.
2: One hero that's been removed.
1: You can't.
0: There's just so many. I can't even get them out right now.
2: There you go. I mean, they took down a slavery thing was at the Liberty Bell, but there wasn't like a black hero thing that she's talking about in mass.
0: She mentioned Emmett Till. I don't remember them taking anything down about Emmett Till. Is it possible? Sure.
1: I doubt it.
0: They had a thing where everything had to be true history, right?
2: Yes, right.
0: So underneath that umbrella of true history, I think some of that stuff got taken down. So
1: what? What stuff?
0: All kinds of stuff.
1: Emmett Till stuff didn't. What from Emmett Till
0: all
1: has been removed?
0: All kinds of stuff. The whole thing. And nobody even knows about Emmett Till anymore because of Donald Trump.
1: Jeez. All right.
3: According to Grok, the Trump administration did not remove black history from museums.
1: Right.
3: What they did is.
1: What did they do? What heinous crime did they commit against black people?
3: Restoring truth and sanity to American history is a direct directive that Donald Trump signed in 2025.
1: Yeah. Which does what?
3: It aims to shift federal historical sites, parks, blah, blah, blah, to move away from DEI and diverse race center ideology.
2: Yep. Smells like racism to me.
0: There's just so many.
3: But here's the thing. It doesn't say anything that was removed.
2: No heroes? Where's the list of heroes?
3: I'm trying to find a stupid list of heroes.
2: Surely there's a list of heroes that have been removed.
0: There's so many.
2: All right, so while you're looking for that list of heroes.
0: She has no idea.
3: Here we go. Right here. They removed some panels from the Philadelphia president's house that showed black slaves.
2: Right, that's what I was saying. It wasn't fitting with the whole Liberty Bell 1776 independence thing.
3: Yes.
2: It was plugged in there as to make this commentary on race to kind of dilute the American 1776 independence.
3: So Whoopi's right.
1: But there's so many. There's so many. Give me one example others.
0: When they took that down.
3: Oh, you want more?
0: I don't think they officially took it down. They moved it, right? I mean, I honestly,
1: yeah, they probably moved it away from the Liberty Bell, and it's a separate situation,
0: right?
1: Yeah,
2: I think that's right, actually.
1: Jeez. All right. Well, let me tell you about Kexi cookies. Let me just take a minute here because today is the absolute last day to order for Father's Day. Okay, for to have any chance of it getting there in time for Father's Day, you got to choose either second day or next day air to ensure that the order arrives on time. All right, and by the way, the Father's Day box is sold out. Told you it was going to happen. Yeah. Now it has happened.
0: Wow.
1: But you can get Dad other cookies in a regular box. They're delicious. They're phenomenal.
0: If you don't want to foot the bill for the overnight thing, just get the box and tell Dad it's on the way.
1: It's coming. Yeah. It'll be here Monday or Tuesday. So, yeah, you could go that direction if you want.
0: Get the box.
1: But, you know, some occasions call for flowers. Father's Day calls for cookies. 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
0: Aww.
1: Thank you, Timothy. 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
1: Got some tweets here. Paco D tweets, Whoopi is an expert on Catholicism and immigration. That's clear, yeah. Right? She made that extremely obvious. From Uncle Doc, where was Whoopi questioning Obama's faith when he deported 5 million illegals during his presidency? Yeah. They don't care about any of that. They don't care about it. So Emmett Till had all of his stuff removed from some museum, right? From the Smithsonian.
3: Smithsonian, yes.
1: All right. So we did find out that as part of the rotation at the Smithsonian, something was moved and replaced by something else.
3: There's two issues.
1: Okay.
3: Loan expirations for the art or whatever was there.
0: Whatever part of the display.
3: Preservation rotations.
1: Okay.
3: The only two reasons stuff were moved.
1: But it was added to, right?
3: But they at the added same other time, they took stuff while they were removing that stuff, new Till-related artwork was added to the
0: display. The Emmett Till area is going to be there.
3: Yes.
0: It just depends on what's going to be in the section.
3: Exactly.
1: Right.
3: Because the casket
1: remains
3: on display, and there's even, like, stuff on the docket that are going to make through the rotation of the exhibit.
1: Okay. And so what they did, though, was remove some slave panels. They had slavery depicted at the Liberty Bell or very near it. And they moved that to a different place because that's not an appropriate setting for, you know, just celebrate America for a minute with the Liberty Bell. Can you do that?
0: Just trying to take slavery away.
1: No. But, I mean, slavery was taken away a couple hundred years ago.
0: You don't want people to know about it.
1: But I do. I do want people to know about it.
0: Like the slaves were not bought and sold.
1: I really don't.
0: Right here by the Liberty Bell. That's what you want.
1: I don't.
3: Thank you, Jeffy.
1: I don't want it at the Liberty Bell, but you can move it over there.
0: We're behind the barn?
1: No, right up the block. Okay. Where it's appropriate to go ahead and remember slavery.
0: Okay.
3: And there's a directive to the Interior Department and the Smithsonian to avoid, quote, negative history framing, end of quote.
1: Okay. Is that too much to ask that America be framed in a positive light?
0: It is for a lot of people. For sure.
1: It is.
3: Because according to this, the goal for the whole thing is to focus more on, quote, solemn and uplifting American.
1: Solemn, you mean? Or is it solemn? Is it like a...
0: Solemn wrote
1: like a
0: the
1: cross
0: article.
1: Between solar and...
0: Solemn wrote the article. Solemn is how you're supposed to,
1: okay.
0: supposed to be.
1: All right. Okay. Well, then, good. I think we're there now.
2: Over there.
1: Thank you for that report, Chris. Thank you.
0: He's done.
1: Appreciate that.
0: He's done.
2: You made him sad.
1: No.
2: You made him sad.
1: Didn't mean to do that, Chris. Yeah, are you okay? Much. You're right in there? Okay. I think he's okay.
0: Think so.
1: He'll be all right. back on The View, JD was asked about the Maduro raid because that's top of mind to everybody. And
0: well, especially what's your face?
2: Right. You've been sitting
0: Navarro.
2: On this question for a long time.
1: Yeah, yeah. So here it
4: who
1: is.
4: Who used to work and be my colleague that have tried to find evidence of that. There is no evidence that Maduro was releasing people from insane asylums or jails like Fidel Castro did do. This was made up, and we just can't, you know, accept it without pushing back.
14: Anna, we know that there were people who were released from prisons who were encouraged to come into the United States.
4: It wasn't like it was in the Mariel, Mr. Vice President. It wasn't where it was like a purposeful release. Open up the jails, open up the insane asylums, and let people flood Florida. I lived through that in Miami.
14: If you go, it may not have been like Mariel, but if you go back to the caravans that were happening in 22, 22, 23, we know that those things were funded. They were in some ways supported by the government.
4: There was absolutely
14: so I don't know how you define support or not support, but if people are encouraged to come into our country after having spent time in prison by their own governments, I think...
1: Yeah. Wow. So she apparently has more information on that situation than the Vice President of the United States. Shut up, JD. You're learning now. You're learning some things. That's unbelievable. Wow. And there was even more, which we will get to coming up.
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0: that's completely different. I know what you're thinking, but it's completely different than that song you might be thinking of. Theirs goes da da da da da da da da da da da. This ours goes da da da da da da da da da da da da. Big difference. Completely different.
1: I've heard that before.
0: Hillary Clinton had some things to say about Joe Biden that weren't entirely complimentary.
2: No?
0: Yeah, no. The Democrats are really pissed at the Bidens right now. They just want them desperately to go away.
3: The Jill book thing, man, pushed them over the edge.
0: Yep.
3: For sure.
0: Yep.
1: And we have another book, right? Because Joe has a book also coming out.
0: Joe has a book coming out.
1: So this does not look good for the Democrats.
0: Sure doesn't. I love it. It's great. Let them do this for a while. be fantastic.
2: Do this right up to Election Day in November.
0: Yes, please. Yeah, that'd be great. But here's what Hillary said about Biden's 2024 run.
4: He made a terrible mistake. He made a terrible mistake for himself, his legacy, and for the country. He had said that he would not run again. And, you know, counterfactual narratives are always a bit tricky. But I believe if he had kept to that
2: his
4: plan
2: word
4: and said in, say, the late summer of 23 that he wasn't going to run, that he was going to pass, you know, the torch to the next generation.
2: What he said.
4: We would have had a real contest. Mm-hmm. And very sadly, I believe whoever emerged from that contest, whether it was the vice president or a governor or a senator or anybody else,

0: would have beaten Donald Trump. So I think it was a terrible miscalculation on the part of President Biden. But once he didn't move and did not, you know, admit that he had said he was going to step aside and then decided not to, and held on for as long as he did, we were in a terrible dilemma.
1: Yeah, so was the country there, Putin. So was the nation.
2: Yeah.
1: And because he was disintegrating in his mind that entire presidency, that was an even more terrible situation. The fact that he said he wasn't going to run and that he did takes a back seat to the actual governing of this nation that he did so poorly for 4 years. The guy sucks, and he was one of the worst, maybe the worst president in the history of this nation.
2: She certainly backed him.
1: She Joe sure did.
3: Well, they were good soldiers when they had to be.
2: Yep. Absolutely. I mean, she posted this saying that they're the best people for the job, defending our democracy.
1: Yeah.
2: Fighting back for
1: then,
2: our
1: that's
2: rights
1: what she
2: and
1: said.
2: Making sure everyone has a fair shot. Join me in becoming part of their reelection campaign starting today.
1: Real.
2: So... Which is it, Hillary?
1: It just shows they put the party over the country.
2: Absolutely.
1: They put the party first. This is exactly what George Washington warned about. People are going to put party ahead of country. And that's exactly what has happened.
2: Yep.
1: I mean, who cares what party it is? If they need to support American values, right? They need to support... the positions that everybody holds dear.
2: The sad thing is, Biden actually thought he did. You know, they supported his position.
1: Did he? Or did he just not know? What?
3: I mean, he did say early on.
1: I don't think he knew.
3: He was going to serve one term and hand it off to the next generation. She called him on it, but they should have called him on it from a Democrat's point of view.
1: From the start.
2: Yes.
3: Back in 2023.
1: Yeah. Absolutely. Avoid the whole thing. Just tell him, look, Mr. President, you can't run again.
2: But that was before
3: Jill said no.
2: Jill was like, oh,
3: I love the West. I love it in here.
2: I didn't really care being the vice president's wife, but I like this. I like this first lady stuff.
1: Yep. Man, did she ever.
3: That's exactly what happened.
1: I mean, she loved the lifestyle. And, you know, who can blame her? But I'm sure it's very nice.
2: Correct.
1: You eat in nice places. You live in a 55,000 square foot home. It's
2: you worry about zero.
1: Nothing. Yeah. So she got security at all times.
2: World's worries about zero.
1: Mm-hmm.
3: But then America could have had the next best thing in Kamala Harris.
1: Oh, boy.
3: Oh, yeah.
1: Wouldn't that have been great?
2: Oh.
3: And I love how the spin is that Trump is going after his political enemies with the Gavin Newsom stuff. They're targeting his wife, and it was a whistleblower. So it's not like Trump said, go find something on his wife. This Department of Justice probe.
1: Yeah, they're investigating the charity that she runs.
2: Yeah. Mm-hmm.
1: And there's some shady things going on.
2: Yep.
1: And so here's Kamala Harris talking about that DOJ Gavin Newsom thing.
4: I predicted just about everything that has happened with
1: this administration. Wow, you are a clairvoyant.
4: I don't say I told you so. That's kind of obnoxious.
2: I don't say told you so.
4: The reality is many of us predicted, and it didn't require much creative thought because he told us most of what we knew would happen, including that he would go after his political enemies using the Department of Justice.
2: Told you.
4: I am not surprised that he may be using the Department of Justice to go after a political enemy in the current governor of California. And this is why I do believe this upon many other
1: examples
4: of what is essentially, you're going to ask me questions about the current president, I'm going to be candid, what is essentially the most callous, corrupt, and incompetent presidential administration America's ever experienced.
1: No.
4: And for that reason, I have no question or doubt that we will win the midterms, and it will be a result of people of every background and political association.
1: Yeah, she's the worst.
4: Who will contribute to that outcome.
1: Of course, it's hard to pick the worst. The absolute worst is really difficult to define. So many levels of
2: running, though.
1: So many levels of bad.
2: She's in the running.
1: I know for sure. Then she used her classic line, which
2: she did.
1: This
2: she
1: be
2: had
1: fun.
2: To get to it, man.
1: This is fun.
2: She had to get to it.
1: And
2: it
1: she
2: awesome.
1: Did.
5: they as Mike, the governor said,
2: where we should
5: be unstoppable, knowing that there is so much that has already been done.
1: Mm-hmm.
3: Use this
1: mic.
3: Oh,
1: there we go.
5: It sucks
1: too.
5: I know. To make a difference.
3: Nobody wants
5: to
3: hear
5: in a way
3: her.
5: That builds industries.
3: Oh, they got to fix the time.
5: And creates efficiency.
3: Dust off the line.
5: And
1: hit it.
5: Creates leadership around helping the people see what can be unburdened by what has been.
1: She is in love with that line.
3: She sucks.
1: Oh, God.
2: That is awesome.
1: She is still doing it.
3: Yeah.
2: That is just awesome.
3: Mm-hmm.
1: Oh,
2: I love her.
1: Wow. Oh, yeah. Well, you can't help but, can you? You can't help but love her.
2: And they did ask her about the gas prices and the Iran war, of course.
1: Mm-hmm.
3: Was that 22?
2: Yeah, I mean, play some of it, I guess. It's just kind of, see if you can make it through it.
1: I won't be able to.
3: Mm-mm.
6: Well, gas has not been cheaper for a lot of people this year because of the war with Iran, which has been one of the biggest energy stories of the year.
1: Mm-hmm.
6: First off, if you were president, does that war even happen?
2: I wonder what the answer will be.
7: Are we going to have this conversation?
6: Sure, yeah.
4: First of all, this is a war the American people did not want. This is a war
1: that wasn't
4: choice.
1: The question.
4: This is a president who has proven himself to be entirely self-indulgent. And
1: that's not the question.
4: We will see what happens in the coming hours and days in terms of the negotiation. And really, it's a concept of an agreement.
1: Question was,
4: and
1: would we be at war if you were president?
4: There is no question that there is a direct correlation between this
2: still thinks she's so smart.
1: Yeah, she does.
4: And what has happened in terms of gas prices, it is estimated the average American has spent since the war started.
1: Yeah, but
4: $500 more.
1: Would we be at war?
4: Because of this war, and I will add to that number to put it in context.
1: I didn't even ask you anything about gas prices.
4: $400 away from bankruptcy for any unexpected expense.
1: But that wasn't
4: the
1: question.
4: So $400 of an unexpected expense.
1: I don't know if that's true. I'd have to look into that.
4: Could result in bankruptcy.
1: Come on
4: for
1: now.
4: The average American.
1: Okay, I can't take it. I can't take
2: she's
1: it
2: not
1: anymore.
2: Answer
1: she's
2: it.
1: Not going to answer the question. The question was, would we be at war if you were president?
2: I guarantee, and I have not seen this whole clip, but I'm guessing that's at the end she finally says, no, we wouldn't have been.
1: I doubt it. I bet she never comes. She does come back to it? Did she?
2: I bet she does. Yeah, because she wants to say that she could have solved it.
8: Absolutely not. That's her quote.
1: Absolutely not.
2: Yeah.
1: Okay.
2: Of course.
1: Mm. Now, is the average American $400 away from bankruptcy? Where's that stat? That can't be right.
8: Croc is thinking about it, so give me a second.
1: All right. Got his agents working on it?
8: Not exactly, Pat Gray.
1: Okay, that's what
8: it's based. Oh, this is cool. It's based on a misleading headline based on real data.
1: That's great.
2: There you go.
1: Of
8: course. So 63% of U.S. adults could cover a $400 emergency expense using whatever they got.
1: Mm-hmm.
8: But no, the average American is not $400 away from bankruptcy.
1: I mean, $4,000 might throw you into a tailspin, or $40,000, or something major. But $400.
3: I will say one thing.
1: Come on,
3: Republicans are going to have to at least control the narrative on before November 3rd or whatever election day is this year. Is that 60% of Americans now think that the economy is in worse shape than it was a year ago?
2: Right.
3: And perception is reality, especially when elections roll around. So I really hope that these gas prices do begin to fall rapidly.
1: Prices at the grocery store would be great, too, if they start to come down.
3: Yep.
2: The gas prices are most important, though, because people see that
1: every day. Even if you're not filling up, you're driving by the station where it shows you the price.
2: You're driving your Tesla that you charged at home. You still see that gas price.
1: Yeah.
2: And you think, you're either thinking, I'm glad I don't have to pay that, or you're thinking, hey, wow, that means that I'm paying more for electricity to charge my Tesla.
1: Mm-hmm.
2: Hello?
1: Mm-hmm.
2: I mean, it's, I know we're doing great, and it's wonderful, and there's plenty of construction in my neighborhood, but you know what? All that construction's going on, there's plenty of places closing, too.
3: Now, with
2: and
3: all
2: I see
3: of these,
2: a lot of places closing. That's pretty frightening, actually.
3: And with all of these headwinds and all of these observations that are out there in our face, The generic congressional ballot shows 46-44% in favor of Democrats. Not nearly as wide of a margin on a generic ballot as you would expect right now. So that's encouraging.
1: The opposition party is usually further ahead than that.
3: Sure, right, especially with all of these, like we just talked about, gas prices, grocery store.
1: Yep.
3: So it's very interesting.
2: I will say this, though. At least Iran doesn't have a nuke.
1: Thank you. And so, where's their Navy?
8: Thank you.
1: Bottom of the ocean.
8: And the Air Force?
1: Obliterated.
8: All right.
2: So we're good.
1: We're good.
2: America first.
1: You know what? 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
9: Yes. Pat Gray continues.
2: Yes.
8: You've ruined that one for me because I have to hear that afterwards.
2: No. Ruined it. I have. Yes.
1: There's a gay teacher in Canada that is making the rounds on the internet. This actually happened about a year ago, but it's pretty amazing that it happened at all. This is a teacher who is explaining her sexual preference to her fourth grade class. These are 9-year olds. Fourth grade. Here's what happened.
10: Quiet coyote. Thank you. Okay. No, so there are more options. So if I don't have a boyfriend and dog is not just my
11: girlfriend.
10: There you go.
1: Seriously? She's got a girlfriend. Yeah. There you go. Really?
10: No, like an actual girlfriend.
11: Yeah.
1: Pause it. So one of the kids says, "You mean a girl who's a friend?"
8: Your friend. Yes.
1: They're trying to process this you know, somewhat surprising for them. They're kids, okay? They're children. And right. They shouldn't. Do they need to be subjected to this?
2: No. No, they do not.
1: But there's more. She gets into it.
10: I am.
1: She is. She's a lesbian.
3: Holding the microphone.
10: Why do you think I'm not? I'm not. Guys.
11: What's her name?
10: Class.
11: I didn't see her. I didn't see her. She's as nice as you.
10: She is.
2: I'm recording.
11: There's no way you're lesbian.
10: Why do you think I'm not a lesbian? Why do you think that?
11: Nobody is lesbian in these days.
10: Because no one is?
1: It's just the opposite, really.
10: I can't hear what anyone is saying because there's too many conversations. If you have questions, feel free to put up your hand. But stay in your desk.
11: How are you, lesbian?
10: Oh my gosh,
1: what? Okay, she's created bedlam in the class.
2: Yeah.
10: Thank you. One.
2: And she had to get to say, like, do not go do this and have the kids not go home.
10: A lesbian could look like anything. I don't feel like a lesbian. Interesting.
1: Okay. This goes on and on and on. We don't have time for it all. But why? Why is it necessary to open up to fourth graders about your preference, your sexual preference, to 9-year-olds? Again, This is the overreach that some of us were concerned about at the start of the gay marriage debate. This is how it affects people other than homosexuals. Because we have this now. Tolerance. You achieved that a long time ago if you're gay. And so was acceptance. All right, we tolerate it. We accept it. We understand it. But now the demand is that we embrace and promote it. Everything you're doing, we're supposed to embrace and promote, especially during the month of June.
3: Yeah.
1: Embrace that lifestyle. The indoctrination of our kids.
3: Yeah.
1: They're demanding that we all stop and celebrate the way they like to have sex for an entire month during the calendar year.
3: And if you don't do a good enough job at that, we will take care of it
1: right
3: at the school where your kids are under our control for 8 hours a day uninterrupted.
1: And I'm sorry, that's unacceptable. It's unacceptable. She needed to be fired. I don't care what you do in your bedroom, but the classroom with my 9-year-old child in it, that's not your bedroom. Okay, now you brought it into the schoolroom with my child, who I don't want hearing this from you.
8: And cause confusion.
1: Yep.
2: Yeah, that's the thing.
8: Because the kids were so confused.
2: She's smart enough, or at least I hope she is, as a teacher.
1: She's apparently not.
2: What she says is going to cause what happened.
1: Yeah. Right.
2: And so then she's going to have to explain even more, which is what she wants to do.
3: And how pathetic is it that you feel it so necessary?
2: Right.
3: I'm gonna assume that you have some sort of, there's some something in you with this lady where she isn't confident enough that she has to go to children and say, please affirm this. Yep.
8: Validate me.
3: Validate me. Yes. What are you doing?
1: If you need that, go to a therapist.
8: Oh,
1: all right.
3: Or we know
1: go to your life partner. Whatever. You don't go to 9-year-old kids
2: or
1: for not that.
2: A husband.
1: But just to be clear, she was not fired. She eventually left on her own to do something else. Thank goodness. But she was not fired. Wow. She defended her actions, saying, in many classrooms, it's completely normal for teachers to share parts of their lives. Whether that's talking about their weekend, having family photos on their desk, or even having their partner come in to volunteer. Those small moments help humanize us and build connections. You know, the problem is teachers who are hetero don't discuss sex with their students.
3: No.
1: When they mention a spouse, like a female teacher mentioning her husband or a male mentioning his wife, it isn't sexualized because the LGBTQQIA2+ movement is all about the type of sex that you engage in.
2: Right.
1: It's inherently sexual. So when you identify yourself that way in our society, to the point where an entire month of our year is set aside to celebrate the way you have sex, and then you flaunt it, you scream about it, you carry signs about it, you throw parades for it, well, then you're going to get this reaction from parents who are concerned about you sharing all of this in the classroom.
2: Right.
1: Because it is sexual. You've made it that. It drives me out of my mind.
8: They have turned love from agape, what God talks about in the Bible, the unconditional love, to turn that word love into sex.
3: And political.
1: And
3: honestly, going through 13 years of public school, I never once saw a family photo on any teacher's desk.
1: No, I didn't either, frankly.
8: Same here.
1: That's for sure.
8: Same here.
1: Yep, I went to public school all the way through.
2: No, I didn't either.
1: And never once, I don't think I ever heard a teacher talk about their spouse.
8: The only time.
1: I don't think it ever happened.
8: The only time I knew my teacher was married was because...
3: You saw him at the grocery store once or twice. No.
8: Her husband was a football coach, and he forgot his lunch, so he came to the classroom, and we were like, that's your husband?
1: Did she talk about having sex with him at the time?
8: Actually, you know what happened, Pat? When he walked in, he pushed under the desk and had sex right there in front of us.
1: Oh, wow. Wow, that's a little further than I thought it might go.
3: That feels like a real thing.
2: Turn around, but they didn't
8: It was science class, so she took it to show us about science.
1: Wow, that's another level that I wasn't expecting, frankly.
2: Damn, it's never ending with these people.
9: Thank you. Thank you.
1: Wow. The heteros right. just got to throw it in your face.
9: They throw it right in your
1: face.
9: But
1: so.
9: I never knew that my English teacher was married. She never talked about it.
1: I didn't know any of that
9: stuff. She was more love with her books than with her husband.
2: Yeah.
1: I mean, I had scraggly old people who were my teachers that never...
9: Same.
1: I mean, you couldn't even imagine them having any kind of sex, let alone gay.
3: Honestly, it was weird when you saw a teacher at Kroger.
9: Yes!
3: Because you were like,
1: yeah, you, oh, you have a... What?
3: I literally thought you just crawled out of your desk at the start of school.
1: You live outside the
3: you
1: school?
3: You have a life?
1: I know.
3: You never heard it was really anything weird. About their personal life.
2: That really is a weird. Shocking feeling, though, when you're yes. a kid and you see the teacher out and about mm-hmm. having
1: it
2: a
1: is.
2: Separate life
1: yeah.
2: other than the school. Because
1: right.
2: right,
1: they don't talk about it.
2: And you think that's where they're from.
1: Yeah,
2: they're
1: you
2: from
1: do.
2: The school.
1: Yeah,
9: they live
1: you do.
9: at and, school.
1: But now, from the LGBTQIA2 mm-hmm. plus community, that's all we hear. Well, I want to talk about my life with my
2: put
1: student.
2: Our pride flag
1: since
2: up.
1: Since when?
3: Nope.
1: Since when do we do that? Since mm-hmm. when do teachers do that?
9: Because they don't have friends, Pat. That's all it is. And remember, those kids are their kids too, Pat.
1: No, they're not.
9: Yeah. They're their kids.
3: Yep. Changing your children's minds.
1: That's yep. right.
3: And the way they view the world and normalizing everything that they love.
1: Yep. And that's why it's in your face on every single
3: TV show.
1: They want
3: little versions of them.
1: Every single movie.
2: Yep.
1: I mean, it's inundated our culture.
2: I will say this, though. Iran doesn't have a nuke. So
9: what about the Navy?
1: That enters this discussion as well.
2: Absolutely. It
1: okay.
2: does.
9: What about
1: yeah.
9: the
1: wow.
9: Navy?
2: Yeah.
9: What happened? No. And the Air Force?
1: The gay Navy and Air Force. Yeah, they're. Yeah. I don't know that
9: no.
1: they're doing that well.
9: Okay.
1: Right
9: now.
3: The Navy.
1: So, you can sail the seven seas.
2: Yeah.
9: Thank you.
1: All right. We've got overtime coming up. If you just didn't get enough, and
9: wait,
1: you probably
9: more?
1: Didn't. And then we'll be back tomorrow to share even more.
12: This is Pat Gray Unleashed.
13: Hey there. Happy Wednesday. I'm Hillary. This is your 4-Minute Buzz, and here are some of today's top stories. The FBI announced on Tuesday that it had foiled a plot to disrupt Sunday's UFC America 250 event at the White House. The FBI announced that five people have been charged for alleged roles in the scheme to disrupt last Sunday's event, including using small drones to carry explosives and snipers to target senior government officials. FBI Director Kash Patel said on X that, quote, on June 10th, FBI and our law enforcement partners became aware of a potential threat to the UFC America 250 event in Washington, D.C., involving individuals outside of the National Capital Region. And thanks to the rapid action of this FBI, our partners, and the Department of Justice in a multi-state operation, multiple individuals are now in custody and allegedly planned attacks were stopped cold. The criminal complaint names Tyson Proper as one of the defendants and alleges that Proper has committed conspiracy, attempted murder of a U.S. officer or employee, and firearms offenses. According to the complaint, the parents of the 19-year-old suspect warned local authorities in Ohio that their son had recently bought firearms, lots of ammunition, and tactical gear. The complaint also alleges that Proper recently met random people online that he had been planning recons with and that he was planning on leaving the weekend of June 13th to meet up with the individuals. UFC America 250 was held on the South Lawn of the White House on June 14th. Proper's mother allegedly said to authorities that the individuals Proper was communicating with expressed, quote, ultra-religious and anti-government sentiments, specifically citing grievances about government control, the handling of the Epstein files, data centers taking up all the water in communities, and other government actions. The complaint said that after seizing his iPhone, authorities discovered detailed plans to attack Washington, D.C., including imagery of the National Capital Region, maps of the area highlighting potential sniper locations, and potential drone launch locations. The complaint alleged that Proper said that the group had a plan for the group to stage a demonstration on the north side of the White House by flying small drones armed with explosive devices that would have detonated, forcing the crowd to panic and move south, where they would then be met with snipers from the group. The attackers then allegedly planned to rush the White House gate. Several members of Congress were mentioned as targets, including Senator Marsha Blackburn, Senator Jim Justice, Senator Shelley Moore Capito, Representative Carol Miller, and Representative Riley Moore. The network reportedly included 23 people, with five currently in custody. Blackburn said in a post on X that, quote, "It is incredibly chilling that this suspect named me as a potential target, along with other lawmakers. I will not let maniacs like this one deter me from celebrating or serving this great nation, and I'm grateful to law enforcement for keeping us safe." And finally, 15 Antifa members in Minnesota have been indicted for their alleged roles in conspiring to hinder federal immigration enforcement operations in Minneapolis earlier this year. Federal prosecutors allege that the 15, 12 of whom are currently in custody, are charged with conspiracy to impede or injure a federal officer, while some are also charged with additional crimes. Federal prosecutors have said that the group used signal chats to organize and carry out rapid response operations, including coordinating street blockades, tracking federal vehicles, surveilling the ICE field office at the federal Whipple building, along with some other activities that were meant to stop immigration officials from conducting business. Isaac Sant, who authorities have portrayed as one of the ringleaders, allegedly organized meetings between anti-ICE factions, delivered shields and other equipment for direct actions, and then tracked the license plates of suspected federal immigration vehicles. I'm Hillary. This has been your 4 Minute Buzz. And now here's Glenn with a sponsor.
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0: that sonogram changed my life.
1: A heartbeat does not come from a blob of tissue. A heartbeat is a life. This is the size of a 10-week-old baby, and they have all their toes and fingers and everything in a heartbeat. And when an expectant mother in an unplanned pregnancy is deciding between life and death for her child, and she hears that baby's heartbeat, 80% of the time she chooses life for her baby. Tanya and I love and support the volunteers of one of our local preborn clinics that provide ultrasounds for these vulnerable women and their babies. 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That's more than most people or most centers can afford. 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
1: So, President Trump has just released another statement saying it's a false story about the $300 million investment fund for Iran. He says U.S. is not investing 10 cents. He just was speaking at the G7 summit in France before he leaves. He said, you have to understand, this MOU is not final, and if they don't behave, we'll go right back to dropping bombs right smack in the middle of their head. And then he also said the Strait of Hormuz will be open in full in the next day or two, noting how oil prices are tumbling down. He said, if it's not, the alternative will be a worldwide depression, and he's right about that. So I just think there's something more that is coming out of this. Don't listen. Here. The people who are telling you it's all bad may end up being right. I'm not saying that they're wrong. I'm saying they don't know and they're speculating. And
6: at least in my life, I am trying really hard not to speculate on things. Why borrow trouble? Why borrow? You got enough trouble. You know, why borrow more? Especially when you don't even know if it's true or going to happen. So let's just deal with the things we know about. Because I think that's a big enough burden. And then let's, you know, I'm dropping a mouse at your foot. That's what's happening here. I'm dropping a mouse at your foot. I'm saying you're part of my pack. I love you. I appreciate you. You know, let's stick together. That's what these dogs were saying to my wife. And I don't buy it, little dog. But anyway, that's what I'm trying to do for you. I'm trying to drop some stuff at your feet saying, look, I'm giving you some stuff here that I know is good. It's not a dead mouse. It's good stuff. There's no reason to borrow trouble. Clean your life out of all of that crap so we don't go insane. Because my family is riddled with insanity, and it's not a good look. It's just not a good look, you know? And eventually you're wearing clothes that, you know, are issued at an institution. Let's focus on the things we can change and that are real.
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8: Hey there, happy Wednesday. I'm Hillary. This is your 4 Minute Buzz, and here's a cool story to start off the hour. A lightsaber from Star Wars. It's among the items that are set to be put up for auction in just a few weeks. The lightsaber was used by Mark Hamill's Luke Skywalker in The Empire Strikes Back, and it includes a hand effects ring. The lightsaber, which has never been up for auction before, will have a set opening bid of $1 million, a little out of my price range. Some other items that are also going up for sale are hoverboards from Back to the Future Part 2, rugs from The Big Lebowski, boxing boots from Rocky, a drafted screenplay of The Godfather sequel, a Wicked Witch of the West hat worn by actor Margaret Hamilton in 1939's Wizard of Oz, and then John Lennon's handwritten lyrics for If I Fell, which were written on the back of a Valentine card while he was in New York for the Beatles' first appearance on The Ed Sullivan Show. And there are many other items. The executive vice president of Heritage Auctions said in a statement that this auction, quote, represents the full spectrum of entertainment history from Hollywood's golden age to modern blockbuster cinema and the most influential moments in popular music. Hollywood and Entertainment Signature Auction, presented by Heritage Auctions, said that the auction will run from July 13th to July 17th. So start saving your money. Now here are more of today's top stories. Rare historical documents are headed to the Lincoln Memorial ahead of America's 250th anniversary. The Emancipation Proclamation and the 13th Amendment to the Constitution, both of which date back to the 1860s and bear the original signature of President Lincoln, will be on display in the new exhibit area under the Lincoln Memorial. The copy of the Emancipation Proclamation that will be on display is reportedly one of only 27 known remaining copies that were printed for a large patriotic fundraising fair in 1864. The rare copy of the 13th Amendment, which ended slavery in the United States, is one of only 15 known copies. The new exhibit is part of a new $69 million renovation project that's expected to conclude before the nation's 250th anniversary in July. The new documents are expected to be on display from June 25th until June 2027. And finally, President Trump has invoked the Defense Production Act to address reported constraint in the production of munitions and supplies. Assistant Secretary of War for Industrial Base Policy Michael Cadenazzi said, quote, President Trump invoked the Defense Production Act to deliver munitions faster, in which he cited some of the systemic constraints in munitions industrial base that have really created some stockpile challenges. Trump said in the memorandum to Secretary of War Pete Hegseth that, quote, I hereby find that conditions exist which may pose a direct threat to the national defense or its preparedness programs. In particular, systemic constraints in the munitions industrial base, including limited production capacity, fragile supply chains, long lead dependencies, and related production bottlenecks, they may impair the ability of the United States to produce, sustain, and expand the availability of munitions, missiles, and equipment required for the national defense. Last month, while testifying in front of the House Appropriations Subcommittee, Hegseth denounced questions about supply levels and said that he takes issue with the characterization that munitions are depleted in a public forum and that the claims aren't true. Hegseth added that, quote, ultimately, we have all the munitions needed to execute what we need to execute, and we're going to ensure that we supercharge that in the future. Earlier this year, President Trump submitted the annual presidential budget request to Congress, calling for a $1.5 trillion defense budget, a 42% increase from last year. And that's your 4 Minute Buzz.
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0: things. The most tangible hope I can give a 26-year-old, the path your grandfather took is still open, and the toll on it is paid in effort, not in a number you'll never reach. Now let me talk to you about the electricity bill. I got to blow smoke because you're smarter. You're smarter than that. You'll see right through it. If you are one of the 1 in 6, the why is not warming or cooling your house. Knowing the AI data centers are only part of the problem doesn't lower the number on that envelope that you're avoiding now because you can't pay it. That pressure is real and it is cruel. And I'm not going to pretend anything I'm going to tell you is going to fix it. But let me go back to what I said 20 minutes ago. Hold two things in two different hands at the same time. First, this grid, every bit of wire in it was built by a past generation. And we ignored it. We ignored it because nobody wanted to pay the cost of fixing it and updating it. So we ignored it. But the same generation, one generation, electrified a continent that had been dark since the beginning of time. One generation. Abundance was a choice that we made. And it wasn't made just by the average person. It was made by the politicians and everybody else. We wanted the abundance. We made a choice. And that means we can make that choice again. The fact that it's hard does not make it impossible. And second, closer to home, if you are walking through the hot summer and the cold winters on tight margins, that's been happening for as long as there's been families. But sometimes pride gets in our way. The way our parents and grandparents used to get through it was they would lean on a neighbor. They were honest about the budget around the kitchen table. And they refused to be ashamed to the point of real pain. My grandparents did not want to say anything about their, because they knew everybody had problems. My father was the same way. We do not take government money. We don't take charity, blah, blah, blah. Unless, there was always an unless, there is no way you can make it any other way. Utility company has hardship programs. The church down the street has a fund. The shame is the only part of this that you can put down. And putting it down is free. Sometimes people need help. So let me leave you here. The headline, 242 cities, $800, tripled, record highs. What is that designed? What? I don't want to assign it a reason, somebody said. What does that do to you, reading that? What does that do to you? It makes you feel checkmate, right? It makes you say, this game's not for me. Fold the board, or worse, knock the board on the ground. Burn it all down. Here's the thing I want you to know. I don't know your situation, but you're not in checkmate. You're not. You're being told in stories like this about averages, and you don't live in an average. You live moment to moment in the decisions that only you can make. Turn off the reel that has been setting a standard that no real person can meet. I'm telling you, there are things, I see things, I have done well for myself. I've worked hard, but I've done well, and I've been very fortunate. But I see things on TikTok and Facebook, and I'm like, I can't afford it. How do people live like this? I really don't understand how people who are online, how some of these people live the way they do. That's not normal. I don't live that way. How do they live this way? Pick a place where the numbers actually work. And there's lots of them. Learn a skill that turns the cheap house into a home. Make the call that you've been too proud to make. It's okay. I don't like people living off of me or off the taxpayer, but I don't mind. That's what this is for. I don't mind giving help to people who just need a Band-Aid. They just need a little help to get back on their feet. That's what this system is for. And there's systems all around you that will do that. These aren't slogans. These are actual moves. And they all are within your reach this week. The people who built this country, they didn't start with anything. They didn't start with certainty. They started with their hands and their nerve and the stubborn belief that tomorrow was theirs to build. That's the only thing you're short of, is hope. The belief was right then, and it's still right today. You're going to make it. Not because it's easy, but because you're the kind of people who make it. You're going to make it. Back in just a minute, let me tell you about Patriot Mobile. 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
0: Harmeet Dhillon, the DOJ's Assistant Attorney General for Civil Rights, has a major announcement to make. 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
2: Hey there, happy Wednesday. I'm Hillary. This is your 4 Minute Buzz. And this hour, we're taking a look at highlights from one of our Blaze TV shows. This hour, we're shining the light on Sarah Gonzalez Unfiltered. On this episode, Sarah discusses the legal challenges that almost prevented the UFC fight from taking place this past weekend on the front lawn of the White House and compares the events taking place at the Trump White House to the events during Biden's term. Here's a sneak peek at that episode.
3: We're back, and we're back just in time, by the way. There was a lot that I missed. I had major FOMO going on for a lot of events that took place last week, but I was really happy that I was coming back on a day where we can talk about President Trump hosting the UFC fight at the White House, because I just, the epic levels of terminal TDS. I mean, we are talking terminal cases of Trump derangement syndrome all across the country with the libs. And I was going to be really sad if I couldn't come back and talk about it. But luckily, I'm back just in time. So as with everything President Trump does, the left can't stand him doing literally anything. He breathes and they're like, court, sue him. We're going to court. He's breathing. He's not allowed to do that. He's overstepping his reach. He is abusing his power. So, of course, they're going to try to weaponize the judicial system to stop him from doing literally anything. They did the same thing with the UFC fight. They tried to use, you know, these rogue judges. But even the judges were like, no, actually, I'm going to reject your bid to block the White House from hosting UFC fights this weekend. Can you just let him fight? OK. You don't have to fight him on literally everything. Just let the UFC fight happen. It's going to be epic. And it was. It was. But it wasn't before. The libs just totally melted down, realizing they couldn't stop it. They couldn't use the judicial system to stop it. They couldn't do anything to stop it. And they have been off their rockers, freaking out about it ever since, just like, you guessed it, the ladies from The View last week.
4: But I don't know how MMA or cage fighting is emblematic of our country.
5: If you look at Congress.
4: I don't understand how that sort of reflects American culture and is celebratory.
6: This doesn't feel like a sport. This feels like you're trying to show us who we're supposed to be.
7: It's so many different beats to it, right? Mm-hmm. It's the sport itself. It's the desecration, continued desecration of the White House, which belongs to all of us and has great the historical significance. Oh. I mean, they've completely torn up the grass and just, you know, turned it into smithereens.
3: That's what they're concerned about. They're concerned about the desecration. They're concerned about the desecration of the White House because they believe that the White House should be respected, is what I'm hearing from retard Ana Navarro, which just, you know, I have some questions, because the first of which is, where was that same level of outrage when Joe Biden was literally constantly desecrating the White House like this? Look at that. The left, literally, the left under Joe Biden. The right, that's our okay? That's us. That's what we're about. Okay? You want flyovers, you want patriotic music, you want cool shit. That's what we do. You guys are like prancing around on the White House lawn. You want to talk about desecrating the White House? Give me a break.
2: 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She is always very interesting. I'm Hillary. This has been your 4 Minute Buzz. And now here's Glenn with a sponsor.
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welcome to the Glenn Beck program. We're so glad that you're here. You know, at The Torch, we started a series. We've made one episode so far called Find Your Voice. And

0: And I'm watching them. And I'm like, you don't have to live that way. You don't have to. You got to meet Roger Love.
1: 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Or go to my Instagram page at the official Roger Love and start watching the videos that talk about it.
0: So speak.voiceplace.com. And you lay it all out there, how to fix it?
1: Yeah. What it is, what it isn't. People are still thinking that they're, like I said, broken, that there's a problem psychologically or there's a problem physically. And I simplify it so much that it's an airflow problem and fix the air, which is so fixable, and the problem goes away.
0: Yeah. The thing I love about Find Your Voice is the last line in this episode of this, the description of this episode is, this is not just a story about curing a stutter. It's about what happens when someone dares to believe their voice was never broken. Hmm. What a great idea. Roger,
1: what a great idea.
0: So who's going to this thing on next Wednesday? The Chinese Theater. What is this?
1: It is the Dances with Films LA Festival, which is the biggest festival in the last 29 years in LA. 20,000 people are coming to the theater over the days to see shows, movies, to see the best of the best that has been picked. So this is such an honor. And isn't it great to create something and then want to help and then end up helping as many people as you possibly can?
0: I have to tell you, I hope it wins all kinds of awards. And, you know, I'm nowhere near this, so it's good. I hope this wins all kinds of awards and goes everywhere because it is so hopeful and such a great episode, and it's real. It can actually change people's lives. Roger, thank you so much for everything you do. I just love you.
1: Thank you. Thank you so much for everything that you do. I love you, my friend.
0: Thanks. Speak.voiceplace.com. And if you haven't seen this episode, you need to watch it on Torch. If you know anybody who stutters, this will change their life. I'm telling you, it will change their life. Just find it at, you can find it. If you haven't joined, just go to torch250.com. You can join us. You can find all of the education things we're doing for the summer. But also, if you have your Torch app, you can just find, it's episode one of Find Your Voice, Alex's story. All right. 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
0: Welcome to the Glenn Beck program. I want to bring Jason in because there's something happening that is happening in California where they're starting to issue, you know, a license to be gay. You have to have gay certification now. If you want special access and be able to be, your gay roof installers or whatever, and you want to work with the state, if you're certifiably gay, I mean, I can't believe this. There's so many jokes in it. You're certifiably gay. Are you certifiably gay? Then you can get, you know, a government contract. It's insane. Jason, bring us up to speed on this.
11: So this whole thing comes from California, and they have this program. They're pressuring utilities to award $633 million in contracts to state-certified gay businesses. I'm going to get through this without laughing, I promise. So Christopher Rufo has been reporting on this. He said that California has hired teams of bureaucrats to run the state's gay certification program. Now, they are very diligent in this work, Glenn. Goes so far as having a gay certification checklist to make sure that you are, I guess, who you say you are. And there's about 12 different things to check off here. We don't have a whole lot of time, so I'm going to pick out some of the best ones, I guess. What are the checklist items? Is three letters of reference from personal contacts on their company letterhead or stationery who have known over 1 year and can vouch to the status of the individual's gayness.
0: I think it's this phone call. I'm calling about a friend of yours, Jason, Bob Higgins. Apparently, you know he's gay.
11: I mean, you know, I have seen certain things.
0: Okay, what does that mean exactly? But you know he's gay, and you've seen certain things. I mean, what are the questions? Well, I mean, this is insane. I've got to have three references that I'm gay.
11: This is so stupid.
0: Okay.
11: I mean, it goes on. One letter from a recognized LGBT organization attesting to the gay status and signed by the organization leader.
0: Now, look at that. Now they're empowering gay organizations. Now you have to go, not to a friend, but to a sanctioned gay organization. So now they've given that gay organization power. Wow, is that bad. Okay, next.
11: This one is kind of puzzling. An actual checklist item. Proof of media coverage, including publications, newspapers, or articles, explicitly stating the LGBT status of the owners of the business. Yeah.
0: So you have to, obviously you have to be kind of an activist. I mean, because if you're just a quiet gay couple and you own a restaurant, you know, I guess that's not good enough. You have to be out in the media, literally out in the media, declaring your gayness. Okay, what else?
11: There's multiple different copy of the, okay, so this one's very hypocritical for the state of California. A copy of valid municipal or state license, certificate of marriage, civil union, or domestic partnership. So some kind of ID in order to do something?
0: Hate gay black people? Why do they hate gay black people? You know, there's not a gay black person that could ever produce any kind of ID. I mean, this is crazy that you don't need a license or any kind of identification to vote. But if you want to work as a gay person with the state, you got to have, we have to have all kinds of ID, but gay ID. This is ridiculous.
11: You call it ridiculous and crazy. I call it Jim Crow 3.0. That's what I'm labeling this. This is just ridiculous. Yeah,
0: Jim has changed his name, by the way. It's Jane Crow now. It's Jane Crow. And I'd appreciate you not misgendering her any longer. You know, I think this is really, I mean, it's efficient in one way because the state of California, you know, and so many people in LGBTQ, the organizations have partnered with the, you know, the Islamists of the world. And so it'll be easier for the Islamists once they're done with us. Then they turn on their gay supporters, and you know, all they have to do is say, papers, please. And, you know, there's nothing more heartwarming than some group in power that says, produce your papers and prove who you are. Love that. So it'll be efficient for the Islamists because at least California will have an official gay license.
11: I would think the California gay community would be outraged over this. I wouldn't think that they would want some kind of official list with some kind of certification program with their names.
0: Think of that. If things, God forbid, ever went horribly wrong, the Islamists or some crazy religious whatever, or just somebody who just has nothing to do with God, just doesn't like gay people. You want a list of people that are gay? I mean, I wouldn't want to be on that list. I wouldn't want to be on that list if I'm straight. Yeah, I'm definitely in the straight club. If these guys ever took real power, do you think that list would go untouched? The people who are like, I am loud and I am proud to be straight. In fact, I've based my whole business on being straight. In fact, I've been in the newspaper because I'm so straight. I want everybody to know straight is the right way to go. Do you think that the left would let that list go untouched? What are you, nuts? Oh, people are so blind and so stupid. Yeah, let's make a list. Okay, all right. Well, good luck with that, California. Oh. Anyway, we will see you tomorrow. Thank you so much for listening. We'll have more of the news of the day and some real perspective for you tomorrow. You don't want to miss a show. You miss one show, you miss a lot. We'll see you then. May God save the Republic.
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14: It's the Steve Day Show. Here's what happened while we were away. Brought to you by Tour de Force. Vice President J.D. Vance appeared on every single show over the past 24 hours. Well, maybe not every single show, but most of them, as he discussed his new book on faith and, of course, current events, of which the most pressing topic was, of course, the Memorandum of Understanding that still has not been seen. Here he is on CBS News just this morning.
15: The Pakistanis, who have been helpful in mediating this agreement with the Iranians, they've asked us not to release the full text for a little while. That it'll come out at the latest on Friday. We're actually trying to push them to get it out today because we want to tell the American people what's in this deal. It's fundamentally a good deal for the American people.
14: On the repeated claims we're giving Iran $300 billion, Vance told Hannity,
16: "We are not giving them an American dollar, number one, true, and number two, did the U.S. ever sign off on the Qataris paying them that money?"
15: No, we've not. The agreement says they are not getting a single dime of American money. That's just not what this is. What the agreement does say, Sean, is, again, if the Iranians behave, and if there are sanctions relief, and if the Iranians are integrated into the world economy, we would invite other countries, not us, but other countries to invest in their country.
14: Perhaps the appearance garnering the most reaction is Vance's trip to the set of The View, where he flipped the script on a question about immigration and inhumanity.
15: So you talk about the children. Here's what I'd say. Do we know that during the last administration, we had tens of thousands of children who were sex trafficked by the cartels, who were brought into our country in profoundly dangerous and predatory conditions?
17: Let's talk about this administration.
15: But here's the point. Unless you enforce the border, you invite that kind of conduct. You think that our immigration policies are inhumane based on the reporting of one person with a political bias. What I'm telling you is that it's inhumane to allow cartels to sex traffic people across our border.
14: Vance undid Whoopi Goldberg with one simple question.
18: When you see, you know, things, the Emmett Till stuff coming down, or them doing all kinds of removal of information of black heroes, how does that sit with you?
15: Well, what exactly are you talking about, Whoopi? Because I know
18: Emmett
15: Till was Emmett Till was the kid. I want to know what she's.
18: You don't know what I'm talking about.
15: Your actual point.
18: So in a lot of the museums.
14: Okay, so that's a hodgepodge of Vance's messaging prowess over the past 24 hours. Trump at the G7 this morning seemed to hedge on the, we think, forthcoming Memorandum of Understanding with Iran.
19: It's a Memorandum of Understanding, and if I don't like it, we'll go back to shooting at them, dropping bombs on their head.
14: On Truth Social, in the middle of the night, President Trump said he's tying the renewal of FISA Surveillance Authority to passage of the Save America Act. Trump claims Republicans were outmaneuvered after agreeing to remove Acting Director of National Intelligence William Pulte as part of a FISA deal, only for Democrats to then back out of their end of the bargain. He's also halting the Senate confirmation somehow of Jay Clayton as his DNI until his U.S. attorney nominee Jamie McDonald clears the Senate. In the meantime, Pulte will remain as the acting DNI. A poll a lot of people are talking about is this Economist YouGov poll that came out this week showing Democrats holding only a 2-point lead on the generic congressional ballot, 46-44%. Three other instances of this poll dating back to February shows Democrat support languishing. The U.S. Attorney's Office for the District of Minnesota on Tuesday announced that 15 Antifa members have been indicted for their alleged roles in conspiring to hinder federal immigration enforcement operations in Minneapolis earlier this year. The suspects, 12 of whom are in custody, are all charged with conspiracy to impede or injure a federal officer, according to a 94-page criminal complaint, and some are being charged with further crimes. A new superseding indictment in the Southern Poverty Law Center DOJ investigation alleges one of the female poobahs with the SPLC was hitting it with a neo-Nazi skinhead, funneling allegedly organization money to him. In Chicago, that burning cross in a city park you may have seen a couple of weeks ago was constructed and lit by a homosexual Asian socialist. Senator Josh Hawley has now sent a letter to Major League Baseball warning them they're towing the line of religious discrimination after they chastised those San Francisco Giants pitchers for not going along with Pride Night apparel. And finally, on the topic of not clearing the lowest of low bars, here are a couple of Democrat politicians from New York City.
17: World Cup is here. The first match this weekend at MetLife Stadium taking place in New Jersey, even though some people say it is technically New York. But what do you think will win it all? Who are you rooting for?
20: Oh, I like Mexico.
17: Mexico, there you go.
21: I'm rooting for Senegal.
14: And that's what happened while we were away.
22: We know. Aaron is right. That was a tour de force from the vice president yesterday. Trump talking about, hey, we'll just go back to shooting Iran. Did you notice who was sitting next to him there? Because that's a noteworthy show of strength. Speaking of strength, how about Trump now has to leverage the Republican Senate? We've been calling for him to do this for like a year, but it's still not excellent that this is a required move. Josh Hawley, go off, King. And Karl Marx is one of the tragic figures that won the 20th century. Got to make sure he doesn't win the 21st. All that and more coming your way today on The Steve Day Show. Hey, and greetings. Happy Wednesday. Welcome to The Steve Day Show, live and on demand. I'm Steve Dace alongside Todd Erzin and Aaron McIntyre. We're brought to you by our friends over at Preborn. And a lot of you know that because you guys have been incredibly generous to this ministry since we started this partnership over the last few years. I'll brag on you again. I had a chance when I was in D.C. last to run into the head man himself over there at Preborn, and he was raving about the generosity of this audience. So let's keep it going, because for as little as $28, for as little as $28, you could fund an ultrasound that will save a baby's life today. And they don't stop there, though. That's the real reason why we're aligned with Preborn, because I am the kid born to the single mom who thought about having an abortion. And I'm here to tell you that not everything was peaches and herbs. You know, being a single mom, being a mom at 15, that was not an easy life. 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All right, coming up on the show today, buy, sell, or hold is coming your way for the full hour next hour. No Daniel Horowitz this week. He's got a family commitment, but he will return next week on the show. At the bottom of this hour, Karl Marx, tragically, was one of the victors of the 20th century, and we have to make sure that mistake is not repeated in the 21st. So we're going to get to that at the bottom of the hour, but let's get to some of the items, gentlemen, that you highlighted, Aaron, in your montage. First and foremost, let me say this. Aaron, you describing what the vice president has pulled off here in the last 24 hours as a tour de force is just absolutely right on the money. And, you know, I want to go back to the 2024 campaign. And let's look at the chain of events here that summer, right? So June, this month in 2024, we have the earliest general election presidential debate in the history of the country. And this is the debate where Biden just essentially showed off, I'm mentally incompetent, I have dementia. And that began the machinations of, would he stay, would he not? Would the Democrats remove him from the ballot? How would that look? Who would replace him, right? July, the president, then former president, Donald Trump, gets shot in the face and by barely a centimeter misses taking one right to the brain and being dead in an instant. A couple weeks later is the Republican convention, which is a fantastic event and that rallies around Trump. He gets a huge boost from that. Democrats respond by removing Biden in time for their convention and nominating Kamala. And they did put off, if you recall, a very good convention on their end as well. And Kamala came out of that convention with all the media honeymoon that I told you at the time she was going to get. She came out of that with a lot of momentum. And we were coming now into, you know, early September, and we were a little bit concerned that maybe we kind of had lost the moment and lost the mo. And do you guys remember what took place there in early September that kind of just calmed everybody down and said, hey, we got this? It was the vice presidential debate with Vance and Tim Walz. And Vance just absolutely dominated that event, had a commanding presence in that event. And hey, VP debates, the most humiliating VP debate of all time is Dan Quayle versus Lloyd Benson. George Herbert Walker Bush went on to a rout in that election a month and a half later, right? So VP debates don't determine really how anybody votes, but our base, we were getting kind of skittish at that moment. And the vice president kind of stepped in and said, hey, you know what? Don't worry. We got this. The adults are in charge here. Soon thereafter, the president starts doing all these long form podcast interviews with Andrew Schultz and Theo Vaughn and Joe Rogan and the rest now as we, and then everybody remembered, oh yeah, Kamala Harris is a retard. And so the rest, as they say, is history, and we saved the country for another 4 years. That was kind of the chain of events we can all recall,
1: yep.
22: Right? It feels like that's what yesterday was. Again, there's a lot of consternation. What's in this memo of understanding? What's not in it? Are we buying them off? What's the difference between pay for play, like what Obama did, or a meritocracy where if they behave well, then they can have some of their money back? What's the difference between those things? Why didn't we finish the job? Did we betray our great ally, Israel? They feel betrayed. All right, that was a lot of what this was discussion was 24 hours ago. And really the first 48 hours since this deal was announced, right?
1: Yeah.
22: Is that a good description, Aaron, you think?
1: Yeah.
22: Doesn't it seem like, and look at who the vice president went and talked to yesterday, Megyn Kelly, who's been, you know, extremely critical of President Trump for the first half of this year, to the point that Trump actually put out one of his, you know, Truth Social missives blasting her in particular by name. He went on that show. He went on The View. He did all kinds of corporate media, went on Gutfeld last night on Fox News. So he's done the full gamut here. He's done dissident right with Megyn Kelly, who's kind of off the, well, not kind of, I mean, she's declared herself like full-fledged off the Trump train in the last few months, right? So he went and did dissident right. He went and did hard left, right, with the Banshees and the Harpies on The View, right? Aaron, you've got a clip of him doing CBS Sunday morning, so he's doing the, or CBS This Morning, so he's doing the corporate media, right? All right. And then he's on Fox News, and he's, so last night on Gutfeld, and on Hannity as well, because you had that clip too. So he's on what is the dominant media and outlet on the American, on the mainstream American right. He did the full gamut there. The full gamut there. And in every single one of these, he was calm, cool, collected. He was in command. It was unrehearsed. It was real. I mean, again, Aaron's description of this as a tour de force, I have never seen a 24-hour cycle of messaging like this, like in my lifetime. I've never seen anything like this. He went to every major sector of media in this country and addressed them all. And maintained his message and maintained his composure and didn't sound plastic or wooden and didn't sound standoffish or indifferent. I don't say this a lot where politicians are concerned, man, but that's freaking incredible.
1: Oh, I can't honestly think in my entire lifetime of following politics, he has no political equal I can think of that can legitimately and authentically and effectively go into any room. That is a very, very rare gift.
2: Because he has a special gift of, I think, specifically disarming people while making his case. And similar to what I said, I think it was yesterday or the day before, it was the day before Monday, about maybe you're starting to see some hairline fractures you wouldn't otherwise see in the command structure of Iran / the IRGC, and I'm not going to get into that again. You want to flip the script on the question of inhumanity and immigration. He did not persuade the entire room. What he did, though, is ask a question, either subtly or overtly, that maybe a lot of the women watching, maybe a lot of the women in that room, maybe not the hosts, but a lot of people asking, hey, maybe there's another way to think about this in the future. That's what I'm calling a hairline crack when it comes to rhetorical prowess, because you're starting to just, did government really say? You're starting to do that in a much better context.
22: And it again kind of shows you the uniqueness of Trump as a figure and the uniqueness of this era. Is at the same time now JD's doing his book tour. And when you're launching a book as the vice, when you're launching a book, if you have a significant platform like me, or you're the vice president of the United States and you got a way more significant platform, these things take months to over a year of planning. It has to be written. It's got to be edited. It's got to be distributed. It's got to be printed. So this isn't something you just whip together and get out there. Okay. So this thing has been plotted probably since about this time last year at a minimum, I would say, which means the idea of being in the 100 days war with Iran, none of this was on the docket when this was planned. It just so happens that this is happening right when his book is being released. And so he has this publicity tour already set out for the book to tell his own faith journey story. But now the White House is saying, you know what, now you're going to go out there and use these platforms as well to sell this deal to the American people. That is not easy to do. He pulled that off. What I find interesting, though, is if you juxtapose that, who Trump is sitting next to in that clip that Aaron showed is General al-Sisi from Egypt. So Trump is sitting next to one of the most powerful Muslim leaders in the world, one of the largest Muslim countries in the world, in Egypt. The guy's just sitting right there. The guy's just sitting right there, right? And you can always tell, man, and it doesn't matter whether it's Macron or any of these guys when they come in, and Trump just starts going off. They just have this look on their faces. They do. They just have kind of this gobsmacked smile, like,
1: first time?
22: Exactly.
1: Yep.
22: They don't know what to do. All right. Because you don't want to, you probably can't look like, for who you are, that you're approving of this message, number one. On the other hand, you know, I'm not, that is a freight train. I'm not stepping in front of that train, right? I'm also not going to counter signal the guy right here at the same time. I don't have the stones to do that either, right? So I can't look like I'm approving of this, but I also don't have the stones to counter signal this because I don't want that turned around on me. So you just kind of sit there, you're like, and it doesn't matter whether it's Macron in France or al-Sisi in Egypt. They all kind of just have this look on their face. It is absolutely spectacular. But I mean, that's Trump sitting there with, again, one of the most powerful Muslim leaders in the world, one of the largest Muslim countries in the world, just sit there saying, we're supposed to be getting this deal any minute now. It's supposed to have been signed for 3 days, right? And Trump is just sitting there with the head of Egypt just sitting right there and just says, listen, I'll just go back to shooting them if I have to. If you're the head of Egypt, what do you say to that? You're just like, you have nothing, right? I mean, it is. And so normally it's the VP that goes out there and says stuff like that so that the president can look reserved. And the guy that's going to, you know, be the VP is the vice principal. He's the one that goes out there and threatens everybody. So the president can be the man of diplomacy and the man for all seasons. In this environment, it's totally opposite, right? Trump has been an agent of chaos his entire adult life. He enjoys it. It's his native habitat. He's not giving that up even at age 80 without a fight. So JD gets to now go out there as the millennial. He gets to go out there now and be the softer side of Sears. I find that dynamic to be fascinating unto itself, because that's not the way like any other modern presidency in American history has ever worked.
1: Well, either way, I love that you're focusing on both of them. Here's the most important part. Both men are authentic. They're very, very different from each other, But they are both very authentic, and that's what people are just driven to now on the right more than ever, and they're willing to look past a lot of other things as long as you get they get something real. Mm-hmm. They do not want the furrowed brow anymore. They do not want John Thune. Those are the people that can't go into all of these rooms because they turn into robot, and they just have like three programmed canned answers for everything, and they aren't capable of carrying on a dialogue with all manner of human beings because they're not human beings themselves. You are right over the target in focusing on both of these men and their effectiveness in two very different realms. One with a world leader and the other one with those five twits on that show. But because they're real and they're authentic, they can own the moment.
2: What did I say in the aftermath? I always refer to that like everybody's just right. What is Aaron McIntyre saying? But I just recall what I said in the aftermath of the 2024 election. I think especially the younger generations, particularly the younger generations of men, who have not been totally lost to the cult of the Jews, the cult of total nihilism coming from whatever perspective. I think the number one currency is not the U.S. dollar. It's not the next hit of dopamine on their betting apps. I think the number one most valuable currency is authenticity. Mm-hmm. And I think that's what you're seeing from both of these. And I think in this day and age, millennials were getting better at this. Certainly Zoomers have a complete and total market cornered on smelling BS.
1: Yeah.
2: So
1: the Republican Party,
2: right or wrong, they are authentic. Right or wrong, they come across as authentic.
1: The Republican Party, our whole life, Steve, has more or less been Eddie.
2: You know what? Up the butt. Yep.
1: Eddie Murphy's white guy imitation. You remember? Yep. Hello, yes. Sir. How are you doing today? We're done.
5: That is so true. It is so true. And that is still who a lot of these Republicans in the Senate are, which is why, listen, Trump is finally starting to seriously leverage them. We've been begging for him to do this for a year. But it is still sad that this is even required. This should not even be required. The differences between these two parties, this is not the 80s. It's not the 90s. We are at an existential cliff here as a people. And there's just too many Republicans in the U.S. Senate that have too much in common with the Democrats that this is required. And that's a major, major problem that still has to be addressed moving forward. I want to go back to the JD front, though. And if I can make it personal for just a second, because last week was the 1 year anniversary of when I went out to, or 2 weeks ago was the 1 year anniversary. It was June 4th, I think, June 4th or 5th, that I went out and did Freedom Night in America with Charlie at his home church there, Dream City Church in Phoenix. And then after the event, he took me and I had Pastor Jesse, my pastor, come with me. And after that event, he took me and Pastor Jesse out to dinner. And there was a certain like Godfather element to this dinner. We go to this Italian place on the other side of Phoenix and it's kind of this Freedom Night did not end till like 9-10 o'clock. So this is after hours, right? They're about to close. Charlie comes in with the security team and the owner walks in. It does look like a Godfather movie. He's like, hey, we'll stay open for you. That is literally what happened. All right. We go into this very back room. We're the only ones in the restaurant. They're cooking just for us. Right. The food was incredible, by the way. I mean, it's my favorite genre of food. It's my native food. And the food was incredible. But we had a very, very blunt talk about several things at this dinner. And one of them was J.D. Vance. And Charlie talked a little bit about some of the background in how JD came to be on the ticket. But we spent most of that time, or he spent most of that time, and I just listened, talking about his hopes for the future and why he thinks that that JD Vance is the man of the hour. And I was very impressed with his messaging capability coming out of the campaign and early on in this administration. But what I've come to see, particularly in the months since Charlie was murdered, what I've come to see out of the vice president is, number one, Charlie was right again, in what he saw. But number two, I left a copy of Why Independence Day, my new children's book, when the vice president was here. In what was that? Early May. I had just gotten my author copy, so it was late April, early May, and I left a copy for him with his staff
22: And I wrote a little note into it, and I'm going to share that note with all of you here listening. And the note I said is that I thought with Charlie gone, he was our best chance to reach the next generation of young men before they go off into a nihilistic abyss. That's what I wrote in the book and that I left for him and his family. What you see right there in those view clips in particular, the vice president takes a freaking flame torch to the longhouse there. Absolutely just torches them. But did you see how he did it? Did you see how he did it? What you see in those clips and what you see in all these clips from the vice president are demonstrations of a word that we have used on our show many times over the years. Meekness. Defined as power under control. Power under control. It is not weakness. It's not synonymous with weakness, actually, in any way. But it is power under control. One of the fruit of the Spirit is what? Self-control. What you see right there from the vice president is he is in control. He's in control of these conversations. He's in control of his own message. He's in control of his own emotions. And he ends up forcing those harpies on The View to debate the three things that they have no chance up against: logic, reason, and facts. If he walks in there like Cro-Magnon, man, and starts throwing it around, "Hey, Banshees, time to drop a little testosterone here." This is on their level. It gets really emotional real quick. And you're not going to win that. Instead, he demonstrates masculinity with power under control, meekness, and absolutely devastated that room. Here's the other thing about all these clips. Have you noticed that there's no clips going around from the other side about the one time he screwed up or the one time he overreached or said something that wasn't true? He left his opponents with jack freaking squat. There's nothing there. A major politician went on what could very well end up being the biggest publicity blitz we're going to see any politician in America do between now and the next election, and didn't walk out of there with any oppo to instantly feed his opponents. That's incredible. That's like watching Roy Hobbs take batting practice. That is incredible. Listen, I'm a good communicator. It's why I get paid to do this. But doing this live for 2 hours every day, if and when I ever do run for governor of Iowa, the amount of oppo on me is going to be momentous. And I just gave him some in the last 5 minutes. All right, probably. This is incredible to see. And Aaron used a term, giftedness. That's what this is. Because this is not an experienced, polished politician, had not even done a term in the Senate. He was a Claremont Institute, and I like a lot of those guys. A lot of them are friends of mine or people I know. But he was a Claremont Institute think tank kind of nerd. You know, this is incredible what you're watching. This is an incredible amount of giftedness that you're watching. And for the young men, I want you to understand what it is you're also watching. This is real masculinity. This is meekness. This is power under control. That doesn't mean there's never a time to go in there and tear down the money changers. That's not what it means. But it's not all of the time. Most of the time Christ communicates, it's very much like this. Is that the only way he communicates? No. There's times to tear down money changers. There's times to call people broods of vipers and whitewashed tombs. But most of the way he communicates is like this in the Gospels. It's devastating, it's effective, and it's under control. And I think this is more of what needs to be modeled to the next generation of young men in America who sadly have not seen this modeled in enough of their homes, either because they didn't have a dad or they just had a beta male passive dad. You guys have any thoughts on that at all before we get out of here with this segment?
1: Well, two things. He's in the arena. That's where the game is. He has no excuses. He is the very opposite of an Anon account. And secondly, once in the arena, he goes on offense. He's right, unlike all those other Republicans I talked about in the past, he's writing a book on his faith and then going into the devil's den to talk about it, whereas everybody else has all their excuses of why it has to only be on this shelf over here. The man is, again, he might have equals, but nobody's been better in my adult lifetime of doing this.
2: Agreed. And it's for all of these reasons that I hope and pray the administration's characterization of the memorandum of understanding is what it has been alluded to from Vice President Vance and other officials. And it's been very few. It's basically been Vance and nobody else who's talked about this. Because if it ends up, once we see the text, that it is anything but and everything that the detractors of this MOU are saying that it is, you just sent him out there to basically get slaughtered for no reason. So I hope this MOU that's coming up is indeed what it's been characterized to be.
22: All right. Coming up on the show, Karl Marx. You could argue the most successful woman of the 20th century was Margaret Sanger. The most successful male of the 20th century was Karl Marx. Their thoughts, teachings, writings influenced more than were more influential than anything other than the Bible itself in the 20th century. We have to make sure that isn't repeated in the 21st century. We'll get into that with our guest here next. Stay tuned.

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3: 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Well, you guys might remember the name Robert Orlando. We had him on the show a couple of years ago for his documentary on the Shroud of Turin, which has that story, by the way, has completely blown up since we had him on. Before that, he did a phenomenal documentary, except for the scenes he let me be in, talking about the rise of Trump. His latest, Karl Marx, The Divine Tragedy. Robert Orlando is here with us. Good to have him back on the show, brother. How are you?
4: I'm doing well. Great to be back with you guys.
3: It is good to see you again. So in hyping up this interview, I mentioned to our audience, Robert, that I thought if we had kind of the male, female, I guess we'll say ontological or ideological winners of the 20th century, they'd be Marx and Sanger. Their two ideologies wreaked more havoc, impacted more nations for better or for worse than any other two people, I think, for the entirety of the 21st century. We've got to make sure Marx doesn't get a chance to do that again here in the 21st century. So Let me start there with your perspective on how I'm leading into this interview. What do you think of that?
4: That's great. The way I would say that from doing a lot of back and forth is I say, if you do not have your own worldview, you are thinking Marx's thoughts.
3: All right. I like that. So itemize that for us. Flesh that out a little bit. I like it.
4: In other words, to be passive and just absorb what would come through in the natural course of the culture and today's world, you are getting either something derivative of Marx or Marx himself or Marx diluted or watered down. But absent the Christian view replacing it, like I'm talking in first principles and the way you organize your thoughts, your values and everything, they contradict each other. And I'm saying if you're not informed about a Christian worldview or at least classical Western view, you are thinking like Marx because he's replaced all those categories in the culture we're in right now.
3: That is spot on analysis by Robert Orlando right there. Essentially, if you don't begin with God made us and the world, we sinned. And that explains the evil injustice, the evils and injustice of the world, that we are the problem as

0: As the great Catholic thinker Chesterton said, the problem is me. All right. So that we're the problem. We're what's wrong with the world. Right. And therefore, we cannot fix ourselves. We are in need of deliverance from a force beyond us and above us. And the wayward story of history is rebellious mankind trying to run away from the grace of God, basically, and wreaking evils and havoc in the world as a result of that chase. If you don't have that worldview, Robert is saying that you're going to succumb to, therefore, evils have to be explained in a different way. And that explanation would be haves and have-nots, elites versus regular people, systematic advantages for certain classes and races of people. Those are basically the only two choices on the table, right?
1: Yeah, and if you think to the extreme, if ultimately everything is just material in nature and there's mm-hmm. no transcendent value to use as a judge of any kind, then really even totalitarianism makes sense at a certain point. Because why not just reorganize the world for the best of the many or the most, thinking you can anyway? Mm-hmm. So even totalitarianism is a natural outgrowth of materialist thinking, which Marx really was the one who did it in the political and economic sphere the most.
0: So tell us about him, the man, and his background. I always love hearing about, whether they have our worldview or not, the historical backgrounds of these individuals, because it does, particularly like in Darwin's case, for example, it does tend to go a long way into helping to explain how they ended up in some of the ditches that they ended up in.
1: So he, to some degree, he's born into two rabbinical lines. So he is an alien in Prussia, Prussia of the time. He's also born at a time where the French Enlightenment, which is, French Revolution has exploded on the scene. So you have the Rousseaus and the Montesquieus and all that, both for all its good and bad.
0: The Marquis de Sade, you've got, debauchery, pornography, homosexuality, exploding out of the French Revolution. Really, the first time these things have gone mainstream in the Christian West was coming out of the French Revolution, basically.
1: But in the name originally of Brotherhood of Man,
0: right.
1: And it's always couched within the larger ideals. So Marx is also, and his family and everyone in Germany are kind of clashing to some degree, but also being overwhelmed by these Enlightenment principles. So he's at a convergence. But when I started to think about his life, I reversed in Dante's Divine Comedy. Dante goes from hell to heaven, in our words, but it's not the same in Italian, but I reversed it because the more I learned about Marx's life, outside of being an alien, being Jewish and had some partial rights removed being Jewish, and his family had to kind of convert for practical reasons, although in the end, I believe Marx for a short period as a believer. They own vineyards. They're trained by the best people in the world. I mean, to go to school where Hegel is the legacy and the Hegelian movements and all the traditions of Germanic thing. He's born at a Trium, which is the Roman. It's the ruins where Caesar crossed into the barbarian lands and has a history there. It's very Catholic. There's churches on every block. And it's like a booming time. He's in a very enlightened time, a renaissance, if you will, of the times where people read great literature and do all this. But for him, it's interesting because he goes from that. And then even his early writings, if you've ever read his writings on the Gospel of John and how the unity in Christ and we're all the fruit from one tree, and it's amazing writing. He's a gifted writer, a gifted kid. But he wrote in such a spiritual way. There is no other answer to life other than Jesus and everything. But when he starts getting into the critical thinking and he goes to Bonn and then Berlin, that's when you start to see him get more caught up in the radical side of life. But he's in love with one of the wealthiest, most beautiful women in the world. He had a really good father. His father actually sent him the Bible to read. He said, "Carl, you need more of this." And he said, and he had like a rich life. He had a really rich life, which makes it even more of a riddle to me of like, why so radical? Why would you come out of that and go to such extreme ideas? And it's not indicative of all his peers. It's uniquely him in that space, because others would moderate and not go as far as he did, even within the radical movements of his time.
0: I mean, ultimately, you probably don't have Marx without Darwin, right? If you want to say back what I said a minute ago, Marx and Sanger's ideas dominated the 20th century. Well, I mean, the origin for their ideas is Darwin. If you look at Darwin's life, mother was a Unitarian kind of fake Christian, sect. And then dad was a complete, university secularist. So you can kind of see with that spiritual bouillabaisse how he kind of ended up where he did. The math works with Charles Darwin. His mom belonged to kind of a heterodoxical sect. His dad was irreligious and highly educated and viewed himself as very enlightened. So what I find fascinating here, what you're telling us about Marx, is the math is not congruent here. This is we take a wayward road to get to the revolutionary of the century that he ends up becoming.
1: There's something in Marx that there's this rebellion in perpetuity, like a revolution that he can't ever stop his revolution, no matter what it is, even when he doesn't have to. There's very simple ways, even when he's trying to gather together some of his early movements, he makes enemies where he doesn't have to a lot. He really digs in, he goes to an extreme, even with adjusting to raising his family. And no, again, people who rely on others for money, you can't criticize them as the same way you criticize a doctor or a lawyer's way of handling money. So it gets tricky at times because he is reliant on other people and inheritance to a large degree. And that's where Engels comes in. And Engels does a lot of his rewriting, keeps him on the page. But overall, I just think he does not need to go to the extreme of his thinking. And by the way, an add-on to what you just said. It's really Spinoza is the start of the materialism, if you want to get in from a philosophical standpoint. And he goes all the way back to a debate that is Marx's dissertation on Epicurus and Democritus and the Greeks about all matter being the atomism, like all matter is the totality of reality. And I know that I read his dissertation, which was profound, but later it came to bite him in the butt because he had to struggle with the idea, if everything is material, then where's the opportunity for free will to have a revolution? Mm-hmm. Why even try a revolution? Why not just let the world be what it is if you can't control it? So he got into a dilemma with free will, but he's largely influenced by Spinoza because Spinoza was material is all reality in the cosmological sense.
0: Was he? Do you think Marx would have been pleased with what the next 150 years after him were like? Do you think that he intended for this outcome to be ended up becoming of his ideas?
1: No, just think about it. To him, it was like this idealized birth of the coming out of the urban centers of enlightened people, getting rid of the shackles of.
0: So he thought he was a populist, basically, is what you're saying. That's what he thought he was.
1: Yeah.
0: He didn't think he was necessarily a revolutionary. He thought he was a populist.
1: Yeah, well, he has bad anthropology. He's got really bad anthropology.
0: Yeah, you got Genesis 1 wrong, so his anthropology is going to suck from there, Robert. You're right. Yes, correct. Yes.
1: So if you start with the wrong anthropology and you get a Mao or a Stalin and they say, oh, sure, we'll be the benign despot that'll step in and rally the people. And then when it's all the new Nirvana comes, we'll give the money and all the power back to the people. So it's a misguided understanding of human nature. That someone, it all goes back to the anthropology again, that we're not sinners. Because the idea was that Stalin would collect everything for the sake of the people, or Mao, and then he'd give it back over. The problem is the totalitarian leader never gives it back over. So it's a breakdown in his plan because they're using Marx in the idealistic sense and in the criticism of imperialism. There's genuine criticism in there of imperialism, capitalism that we could talk about. I don't know how much time we have. But the breakdown in the idea was it never evolves to the next level because it has to, for a period of time, transition into the hands of a totalitarian leader to become the socialist ideal that then makes its way to the communist nirvana. To me, communism is not an organizing principle in politics. It's a new world order. It's like, think of our kingdom of God.
0: Yeah.
1: That's what it is.
0: 10,000%.
1: Yeah.
0: Why did you, we got about 3 minutes here. Why did you personally want to undertake this study? What were you hoping to come out of it with?
1: I'm glad you asked that. It came down to an experience. I was in downtown Princeton during COVID. My studio was shut down. It was really freaky. It was kind of like apocalyptic. There was no one on the streets. And then there's protests everywhere. And I'm watching the news. I was catching up while I was doing some of my other film work. And I just remember looking at all the streets burning everywhere. And I'm looking at Minneapolis. And like they let that one police station, I think it was May 29th or May 30th of 2000. They just said, the governor ordered orders the police to leave a police station. Now, if you're symbolically, you don't have to be Mr. Intellectual to figure out, you just don't abandon a police station and in a world of order. You just don't let make the police run away from rioters and burn and people burning down cities. So I'm looking at all this and I'm like, you have the crowd that's coming from the, you know, the kind of like the white collar wealthy guys running the problem. You have the racism that gets exaggerated, my point of view. It all becomes bouillabaisse is a good word, but like this toxic combination of forces of COVID and racism exaggerated. And it's all just in this toxic thing about to explode. And I'm like, if you think about who's fed this for so many years, it's Marx. Marx is thought. It's a deconstructionism. It went from rich and poor to black and white, and then like all of these forces of setting up the world to be opposites was just that day was on display, and I remember saying, his ideas are more than just a concept because they're able to jump from a generation to a generation, and that's more like when you're possessed, what a spirit does. It doesn't live in one spot and then die off with time. So I read this, Derrida said something like the specter of Marx, which is an old English word for the ghost of Marx. And I just started developing it from there, the ghost of Marx. Now, this is making sense. Then I realized what's beneath Marx and why it sticks is he's an eschatological thinker. He's like an Old Testament prophet trying to turn a new promise into a material promise, which was the very mistake that Paul was calling his peers on when he was saying the letter kills and the spirit gives life. Mm-hmm. It's the same contradiction in another form that came back to light later. So the letter kills, the spirit's not in the stone, the spirit's in the heart. It's back to the same, it's about us. It's not about fixing the things outside of us and doing that. So it was like an inverted eschaton that he invented. And then you realize that's really his small g genius that he contributed, because he was not really a great economist. He was not great philosopher. He was very derivative in all these other areas. So that experience is, I've got to tell the story, but to hell with Karl Marx was what came to me in a dream. And I just saw myself racing through a series of tunnels, and I was in these like Dante-esque tunnels, and I'm racing to Minneapolis, and somewhere he's in the flames and he wants to play chess with me. And he wants to like have a chess game with me. And it's this whole, that's what the movie will be. But when I started digging into this, I figured, I mean, you've written books too. Sometimes you start to see patterns when you study the main source material after like 9 months. Or I said, like, this is a monster. He has so many different things. So I had to base it on some kind of structure. Mine was, I'm going to go with Dante, just like Dante went with Virgil, and we're going to go find Marx and see where he would be placed in the divine tragedy. That's the through line.
0: Probably in a place that he is reconsidering many of his writings would be my guess.
1: I wrote a fictional account at the very end where Dante is holding court and Marx gets called in, and they all time Shakespeare's there and Goethe's there, and they're all like they're all like accompanying him, his family, and they're all sitting. He's getting the final judgment. It's Dante offering this back and forth with Marx with a lot of respect between them too.
0: Folks, it's fascinating. You want to check this book out, Karl Marx, The Divine Tragedy, Robert Orlando. That's his latest, Karl Marx, The Divine Tragedy. Good to see you again, brother. Thank you.
1: Can I just add that Tan Publishing is the publisher? Publishing?
0: You bet. You just did.
1: And then it's marxinhell.com.
0: Marxinhell.com. That's going to be the film version of the book. Mm-hmm. All right. We'll make sure to check that out when the time comes. Good to see you, brother. Thank you.
1: Thank you.
0: You bet.
1: See you again.
0: See you. We'll come back. I'm going to make a prediction, and then we're going to play Buy, Sell, or Hold. Next.
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0: 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Live and on demand here on the Steve Dace Show. That would be me with Todd Erzin and Aaron McIntyre. 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That's at Steve Dace on Rumble. And then finally, if you are a podcast listener, make sure that you subscribe so that you don't miss a single episode and we never miss you. Many of you have done that. Within that group, tens of thousands of you have left us five-star reviews. Please add yours if you wouldn't mind. We greatly would appreciate that as well, as we are thankful for all of you that have done that for us already. Thankful for our friends as well over at Freedom Project Academy. Why were they the 2026 Christian School of the Year from Education Insider? Well, because they have everything. 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All right, we're going to get to buy, sell, or hold in a minute, but I'm going to interject something and make a prediction. I want to go on the record. You guys are going to know by tuning in so far this week, I've had very little to say about the specifics or the alleged or reported specifics about this deal with Iran. I have said from the beginning, I have an utmost amount of trust in the president as a deal maker. He's arguably the most accomplished deal maker in American history. Secondly, I have no trust, though, that you can deal in good faith with Iran. All right? I don't have any trust in that. How does it work when maybe the greatest American deal maker goes up against a demoniac regime you can't deal with? I don't know. I have no idea. I've never been involved in anything even remotely close to that. Okay. I mean, I had to face off with a motion picture ratings board once, you know, but I have no clue what that is even remotely like, you know? So no, I don't know. That's kind of the unstoppable force versus the immovable object from a negotiating standpoint. So that's another reason why I haven't offered up anything on the specifics, and they will eventually reveal themselves whenever the actual detail or the actual deal comes forth. I am going to make a prediction, though, that I think might explain all the various messages on this. We are being told by the administration not a dime of American money, not a dime of taxpayer money is going to Iran. I think that's 100% true. The vice president has used some interesting phrasing in the last few days, talking about this being kind of a boon for the region, kind of a regional deal. So this is my prediction of what is going to happen here. No money will be given to Iran, but provided it behaves, as the administration is describing it, it will be permitted to profit off of its own oil sales freely in the marketplace again. And I think essentially the administration has said to the Gulf states, we're tired of babysitting this region. We're not doing it anymore. I understand they're Persian and you're not. They're Shias and you're not. But many of you Arab states are not. But this is your region. And if you're going to come to us and ask us to hold Israel off from, you know, colonizing Lebanon, as they all fear, or further expansion, you know, into, you know, settlements into the West Bank. If you want us to hold Israel off on one end, then you've got to deliver for us on the other end. Right? You've got to babysit Romper Room over here. And if you guys aren't willing to do it, then we'll be back again. And we'll just have to kill a lot more of these leaders until you guys are able to do this yourselves. If I had to guess, that's much of the deal. I don't think we'll give them a dime. I don't. I don't think they'll get anything from America. I don't. I think they'll be allowed to profit off of their own oil almost immediately. And then any further attempts to grow themselves economically will be under the auspices of the Gulf Coast states. That they're going to be told, hey, it's your region. This is your home, right? If you babysit them successfully, the whole region will benefit from it. Not just us, not just Israel, but all of you. That's why you guys don't like them either. So, but you guys have to babysit your own here. We certainly would not ask Qatar or Saudi Arabia to come in here and help us figure out California. So, no, we're not going to help you figure out Iran. But if you can figure it out, figure on a lot more bombs. If I had to guess and make a prediction, I'm going to predict that's the gist of a lot of this deal. And that this money will, that the money that Iran gets will come off of what it earns from the sale of its oil. And then what maybe the Gulf Coast states agree to, in, you know, if Iran hits benchmarks, they will invest in rebuilding some of the infrastructure of Iran, things of that nature. But that this is now has to be babysitting. This has to be a regional responsibility. And if you ask us to do it, understand it comes with bombs and bullets. So don't ask us to do it. That's my prediction. Thoughts on that?
1: Well, it's pretty obvious as it goes that this is the best play you have before you. And it puts skin in the game for as many people as possible beyond mere politicking. Steve, you've often said how do you use human nature? How do you steer it? How do you mold it? How do you wield it to get the best case scenario where just, you know, you can use pure selfish desire, but actually have reasonably good outcomes? This is how you do it.
2: So my outlook on what this is or not, and again, you know, there have been different publications who have published both foreign and domestic purported MOU details, the outline of the deal. Until I actually see our government, this administration, produce the text of the deal, I'm going to withhold judgment. And even then, I'm still probably mostly going to be in drill baby drill mode. That's kind of where I'm going to end up for the short term. Now, after the election, we can maybe try to clean this up a little. I don't know what that looks like. I don't know what that looks like. But I think it's going to be probably not sufficient for some people who were expecting regime change or hoping for regime change. And I think it's probably going to be, if we take a really 10,000, 20,000 foot view, maybe understand that, yeah, that's not possible this time. But there's some more strategic benefits going on here than maybe what we're looking at through the fog of ceasefire now. So I just think nobody's going to be happy with this. That's the bottom line. I don't think really anybody's going to be happy with this. So,
0: well, let's see how happy we are with Buy Southern Hold. You ready for that?
1: Let's go.
0: Aaron has the submissions, none of which we have seen. We will get to as many of these during the program or what's left of it as we can. What remains, we will tackle today in the overtime for Blaze TV subscribers at blazetv.com/dace. You guys know the drill. You give Aaron those submissions. Todd, you and I are going to decide, are we buying it? Are we selling it? You are permitted to hold. You are. But if you decide to hold, you have committed such a clear existential violation of the Dude Code that you should be punished. And punished thusly in an emasculating way, because you've emasculated yourself. And so, Todd, this week's punishment is, if you hold, then you are forced to see firsthand how Lindsey Graham is self-medicating the last few days since he received knowledge that we won't be doing a full onslaught regime change in Iran. What has he been doing to comfort himself? How has he been self-medicating? You're going to have to see and witness that firsthand.
1: That's pretty dark. That's pretty bleak.
0: Indeed it is.
2: We'll start with Dacian Memes for Pumpkin Spiced Queens, who says, instead of bemoaning almost losing the country to a retard who was one of Montel Williams' hoes, we should recognize the greatness of America, and that allows you to go from wanton tails hose to VP while lying down on the job.
0: You can't lead off with this. How are people going to follow this for the next 50 minutes? How can you possibly follow that? That's incredible. That is absolute. That's a George Carlin joke, is what that is. That's me giving it very high praise. I mean, that is just some biting social commentary right there. That is laugh out loud funny. That is exceedingly well done. Yes, bye.
1: It is, but with all due respect, I still have to sell the laugh track. Is not going to be enough. I mean, there is considerable game there. I will tip my cap.
0: Todd is torn by the fact he despises that everything you said is true.
1: Yeah.
0: While at the same time admiring your craftsmanship.
1: Yes.
0: Okay, so don't take it personal.
1: Oh, no.
0: He admires your craft, which is why he even had to wrestle. He had to suffer through this himself for the last 2 minutes.
1: Yes.
0: Because at the heart of it, he detests the fact that what you said is not even parody, but true.
1: Yes.
0: Okay, yes.
1: Yes.
2: We go now to uncontested Dace 2 Electric Boogaloo, who says, this is the reason kids should be banned from social media. For those of you listening,
1: oh my God,
2: it's the cover artwork for the Steve Dace Show podcast, except all three of us are doing the freaking duck face.
0: Yeah, the boy band kind of thing too there. Yeah. I mean, that is, you know what? I didn't think you guys could do it.
1: I think we found what Lindsey Graham is doing.
0: Nice. I didn't think y'all had a shot with that as the leadoff blast. Okay, but this is a very strong follow-up. This is priceless. I have to buy this. Yeah. This is incredible.
1: Bye.
0: Yeah.
2: Next, we go to John, who says, Maha should advocate for laws banning fast food restaurants, processed food companies, etc., from advertising, like they advocate for Big Pharma not being able to advertise on TV. The companies are more of a chemical company than they are a food company. Unless they have a certain amount of real ingredients and below a threshold of chemicals, they can't advertise. Bonus for Todd, since these companies are overwhelmingly advertising during games more than Big Pharma. If they couldn't advertise, it would dry the revenue leagues, conferences, schools, etc., thus bringing a collapse to them so something better can be grown. So, two-part buy, sell, or hold. John says, Maha should advocate for fast food companies, junk food companies, to not be able to advertise on TV. And bonus for Todd, buy, sell, or hold. This is a good idea because it might crash collegiate athletics and sundry sports leagues.
0: I'll let you take this first.
1: Well, see, I love your spirit and your spunk, but none of that can or should happen before you ban Big Pharma. So I have a must-have caveat on that, because I understand what you're saying about what's in these foods, but I also, I do believe ultimately that I can't make the perfect, the enemy of the good, and there just needs to be a level of license allowed to a free people to eat a cheeseburger. Okay, so, and the last one, I mean, you sweetened the pot for me. You really, really did. But again, I have to tell you once again, I am trying to tank them to save them, the sports leagues. And that is genuine. I'm trying to get people to see that you don't deserve to have this if you're an idol worshiper, if you're just a crackhead then. So I'm going to sell, but you're making that challenging for me as well.
2: To me, Todd's answer is kind of like my thing with the data centers. I have done some research on this. The data centers, the water they use for cooling, it can contribute to some, contribute to environmental damage to some degree. Now, to what degree? They're still relatively, at least in the mass effort to implement and build them, we don't know to what degree. But to the people who are apoplectic about data centers, can we start with glyphosate first? Can we start with that? Because to me, that seems like a much, much, much bigger problem than data center runoff and pollution.
1: And also, if you're eating a cheeseburger and you're living a sedentary life, that's much different. See, if you reverse, like, stop watching so many games, you can still eat the same cheeseburgers you're eating now. But if you're out and active it's an entirely different thing. Especially if you're young. If you're in your 20s, I eat a lot of cheeseburgers. I did just fine because I was very, very active.
0: I get where this is coming from.
1: Yeah.
0: I do.
1: For sure.
0: Do we ban bad ideas next? By what standard are we going to determine what a bad idea is? Who would enforce that? Right? Like this sounds reasonable, I think, to some of you, because Robert F. Kennedy Jr. is the Secretary of Health and Human Services. Kind of like the conversation we had in yesterday's overtime about Keir Starmer and the banning of social media in the UK for those under 16. I'm sure the timing, by the way, of banning social media in the UK, yeah, right around the time a report comes out that you allowed 250,000 of your native girls to get raped by Muslims. I'm sure that has that timing's not coincidental, like,
1: no,
0: in any way, shape, or form, right? Probably not. Just random occurrences. But if President Kamala's tranny secretary of HHS proposed this, what would we say? We'd get our freedom on. That's what we would say. We'd be like, you know, again, man, these they just want to make life absolutely joyless. They want to control absolutely everything you do, you know? And we're in a fallen world. Go back to the conversation we had with Robert Orlando last cycle. There are limiting principles here. There are limits to what human nature is capable of. There's limits to the power human nature should have, should seek, can wield. There's limits here. We are, and so somewhere in there is a balance between, no, you don't get to promote rot gut to people, and or two, the amount of power you give to government to make sure all the rot gut goes away, government will end up keeping and then using against you. That's what history shows too, right? So there's a balance in here somewhere.
1: This is not a new idea. This is Aristotle and the golden mean. I mean, mm-hmm, we've been debating this forever, and this is the where you, since it's in there, football or college sports and all that stuff. Listen, it's we had a fantastic balance. Now, wanting too much of college football is destroying a lot of things, and it has to toggle back, or it has to be destroyed itself to learn the ultimate lesson. And it's not, we don't have a new problem here. We've always had a problem with our appetites in both directions. The extremes are ultimately all utopian.
0: Yep.
1: The only extreme, the only extreme is Christ. That makes any sense. The alpha and the mega of everything. Anything else is an imposter. So start with Christ, and the rest of it is an idol that must be smashed.
0: Couldn't say it better myself. Yeah.
3: 20 years ago, I think everybody in right-wing media, if California had signed a law banning red number 3, red 40, would be freaking out.
0: Yep.
3: Like, this is nanny state government.
0: Yep.
3: 2 years ago, they did just that. And I said, that's probably one of the most righteous pieces of governance I've seen in this era. Because I kind of think it's the role of the government to make sure companies can't poison you, which is what these dyes are. They're poison.
0: Mm-hmm.
3: Now, of course, poison always is incumbent on the dose, but you get my drift. I'm kind of okay with government ensuring that companies can't just put poison into their products.
1: Absolutely.
3: I'm kind of fine with that, especially if there are viable alternatives. Expensive nonetheless, but... you know, viable nonetheless, too.
0: I mean, but here's the question. Are we going to say, therefore, any processing of foods is poison? So lunch deli meat, is that a poison?
3: See, and that's where the rub comes in.
0: Yeah. What's the limiting principle here? Yeah, exactly. Which is why, when you suggest this when your guy's in charge of HHS, not when their guys are. That's because we don't have it, because you assume we're operating under the same limiting principles together. Mm-hmm. We're aligned. And you assume the other side doesn't have that alignment. Like the same thing we did yesterday. If Ron DeSantis gives the same speech as Keir Starmer in banning social media for youth in Florida, are we complaining about it? No.
1: Yeah.
0: But given who Keir Starmer is and what we think those words mean, we don't think those means what he thinks they mean, right? And so now we're complaining about it because those words in his hands mean a completely different thing. The timing of this with Robert Orlando's interview last hour and what he said about Marx got the first anthropological fact of history wrong and therefore he couldn't be right about anything from there on, that's exactly the same conversation we're having right now.
1: It is.
0: Yep.
2: Yeah, we wouldn't have to worry about government. Hey, I kind of want government to ban cyanide if, you know, you had personal responsibility.
0: Agreed. Yeah.
2: Things being like, hey, I'm going to make sure I'm not eating cyanide.
0: Like, how about here's this for a limiting principle. We were shipping, bakeries were shipping bread to stores before like 1985, right? You could buy Wonder Bread in 1975 in a store.
1: That sounds right.
0: Yeah. Okay. So what did you put in the bread that made Aaron a celiac when no one knew what a celiac was in 1975?
1: Yeah.
0: See what I'm saying?
1: Yeah.
0: Find out what that is and ban that. Okay.
1: Yeah.
0: Because no one was a celiac, could even spell the term in 1975. Now, like, everybody thinks they have a gluten intolerance in 2025. Well, 2026 now, but you know what I'm trying to say. I think that's a good limiting principle to start from. We talked about Close Encounters of the Third Kind yesterday. Don't I remember that there's a McDonald's sign at some point that gets lit up by the aliens or something in one of the encounters in the film? I'm pretty confident. There's a McDonald's sign. And it mentions, you know, whatever the number was at that point, billion people served. Okay. All right. If I walked into a McDonald's, I mean, what were 2 days like for playing football when I was a kid? All right. In the summertime, stopped and got McDonald's for breakfast in between practices, went and grabbed a Subway sandwich. Afterwards, Taco Bell had the 39 cent, 59 cent, 79 cent menu. Right. Okay. Yeah. Was anybody 600 pounds and you walked into those places and when you and I were in high school?
1: Well,
0: no. So then why are they 600 pounds now? What were you not putting in the food in 1989 and what are you putting in it there?
2: This is part of the conversation as well. How much do we let the market dictate what we put in our bodies? Because a lot of this is driven by inflation, whatever's cheaper to produce, consumers are more likely to put into their bodies, and whatever's cheaper to produce doesn't always mean it's as healthy. It's most likely not as healthy. So
0: Yep. Okay.
2: We're doing great here.
0: We've done three.
2: I'm just telling. I'm talking corporately, health-wise as a country.
0: Oh, I got you. Yes.
2: Deacon AR says, just like Steve has been saying a lot lately, I don't know. Rings true about predictions of societal outcomes from any particular election. I remember the apocalyptic predictions surrounding Biden's election in 2020. Did things turn out puppies and kittens? No, but we're still here. And remember the reflection in 2024 that without the 4 years of Biden in between, Trump's second term would not have been as energetic as it was out of the gate or even possible. We just need to do the next best thing each time we act, like the will of the Father, and let him take care of the rest. Buy, sell, or hold.
0: I think these metaphors are mixed.
1: I'll sell.
0: Go ahead. I'll let you go first.
2: We did not come out of the Biden administration. Yeah. I know it wasn't puppies. We came out of the Biden administration with a civilizational ruling catastrophe. It is by the grace of God that Kamala did not get elected. We had, by the most conservative estimates, 10 million invaders come to this country. So I'm just going to reject the premise that, hey, we're still here and that's all that matters. No, the Biden administration was almost a civilizational suicidal disaster. It's by luck, by God's grace, what have you, that we're quote unquote still here.
1: I totally agree. There's way too much Jesus take the wheel on that answer. There just is. I mean, why do you say to me, Lord, Lord, and not do what I say? There's a whole world out there that you are duty bound as a Christian man to be a part of and lead in creating and sustaining. And everything up to the end. I mean, at the end, if you've done everything you can, then the end is fine. But we are not that people right now. We aren't coming close to doing everything we can, which is that last conversation has a lot to do with that. We are such a sedentary people, mind, body, and soul. And yes, Robert Orlando has everything to do. How Marxism has bled in to the church, into the average Christian person. We are so spiritually malnourished. And so, like Romans 1. You will know God by the things that he has made. So if you are out there not passively living life, you are aggressively living life, mind, body, and soul, a cheeseburger is, you've made, in that previous statement, you made way too much out of a McDonald's cheeseburger because you want to live passively. If you're living a very, very healthy life, that is in its proper place, and it isn't suddenly a demon that needs to be slayed. Romans 1, you will know God by the things he has made. That's you. You are meant to be active. And yes, you are meant to be out living in nature to some degree, the real world. You are not supposed to be living in your mom's basement perpetually, which is what we are as a culture, just constantly passively receiving things, which is what Robert Erlander talked about. It is spiritual and it hops from generation to generation. So again, the Jesus take the wheel stuff within the Orthodox community is actually killing us. You're not doing your duty as a Christian man in so many vectors of life, and that has to stop.
0: Well, you said it better than I was planning to. So
1: I doubt it.
0: That was very good. So just for the sake of argument, let me take the other side, provided it's in this kind of a context. Okay? If the context is to still remember overall, we're the most blessed people right now, even in our current diminishing state as a culture. We are the most blessed people God has ever permitted on this earth since the fall. And that God is still on the throne. We don't have to make everything about existential angst all of the time so that this becomes an idol as well, right? Some organic things did happen so that to push back as a bulwark against what the Biden regime started. Governors in places like our home state of Iowa and Florida, for example, all right, offered some resistance. We would not have forecasted that coming out of the 2020 election. All right, that God is still at work. There's always a remnant. All right, even when things seem dark, all right, God still has a plan. If you're saying that from that premise, then I will buy. Okay? Because otherwise, I agree with every single syllable of what Todd just said, and I was going to say virtually the same thing, but just not as well. I think that's the fairest we can be.
1: Okay.
0: Okay.
3: Next, interesting top 10 list. Top 10 accidentally conservative movies. Number 10, Pirates of the Caribbean at World's End.
0: So I have to confess, I think this is the most overrated film franchise of all time. I have rarely enjoyed any of them. I don't even remember this.
3: I will buy.
1: Yeah, I love
3: it. Although, isn't it the fourth one, though, that it's overtly Christian? I think it's the fourth Pirates
1: of the Caribbean. I never saw the fourth one.
3: Yeah, the fourth one is overtly Christian.
1: But I love the franchise. It was fun. I'm not going to accidentally conservative. Sure, that's fine. I'll buy it. I mean, I haven't seen it in a long, long time, but I know it wasn't Drek. So, yeah, that's fine.
3: Number 9, Harry Potter and the Order of the Phoenix.
0: Oh, I could see this for sure.
1: Yeah.
0: I mean, this is the rebellion against state authority, all-powerful authority.
1: For sure.
0: Like a ragtag group of colonials, basically. All right, rebelling against an empire. Yeah, I could see this. Yeah.
3: Spider-Man No Way Home.
0: That's the one where they have to forget about him. That's the last one, right?
1: Yeah.
3: Okay.
0: Yeah. I love that film. It's a great film. I'm trying to think of why he would think that's like accidentally conservative. I can't.
1: I don't know. I mean, tradition within the Spider-Man universe, things that hold us together, the constants, I don't know.
0: Okay.
1: I mean, it's almost like anything that's not woke is accidentally conservative, so that's fine.
0: Okay.
3: 7, Black Panther.
0: Yeah. I do agree with this.
1: It's true.
0: Yep. Yeah, I completely agree with this one. Yeah.
1: Yeah.
0: I mean, what's the solution at the end? Be a better dad and invest in your community. Well, yeah. Essentially, Black Panther is Boys in the Hood as a superhero movie. That's basically what Black Panther is.
3: Number 6, Taken.
0: Oh, 10,000%.
1: But that can't be accidentally conservative.
0: No, that's true. That one's pretty overt. You're right about that. Yeah.
3: We'll get to the rest of these after the break.
0: All right, we'll come back. More buy, sell, or hold, and what we can't get to during the rest of the show will be for our subscribers at blazetv.com/days.

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0: 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All right, let's continue on. And I think we're in the middle of a list here, Aaron, for Buy, Sell, or Hold.
1: Yes, this is submitted by Tactics. Top 10 accidentally conservative movies. We got through 10 Pirates of the Caribbean at World's End, although I think he might have meant Pirates of Caribbean on Stranger Tides. 9, Harry Potter and the Order of Phoenix. 8, Spider-Man No Way Home. 7, Black Panther. 6, Taken. We're now down to 5, Captain America, Winter Soldier.
0: I mean, that film is literally about the debate we were having at the time on the right. What's the balance between making sure we're secure and we also don't create something that will turn against citizens, right? You kind of have Nick Fury sort of has the Cheney view. You have Captain America sort of has the Rand Paul view. So, yeah, I think that's absolutely accurate.
2: Is this accidentally, though?
1: Yeah, I don't think it's accidentally. I think it's overtly.
0: In Winter Soldier, it's absolutely
2: overt. Well, we ask the question all the time, though, but you know, do the people making these movies understand what they were doing? I don't know. Maybe not. So I guess I'll accept that it's accidentally.
1: 4, The Switch.
0: I don't know what that is. What is that?
1: I've never heard of that. I was hoping you would.
0: Yeah, I don't know that one.
1: Jason Bateman, Jennifer Aniston.
0: Yeah, I don't know that movie.
1: 2010.
2: Yeah. No idea.
0: Oh, I'll take your word for it there, brother.
1: 3, The Matrix.
2: Well, that would be accidentally because
0: of what became of the brothers who made aren't they both trannies?
2: I know one is.
0: I think they're both trannies.
2: I have no idea what's even happened to them.
0: Both the Wachowski brothers, I think, are now the Wachowski sisters, or at least are imagining such things. But the film is a pretty obvious Christological parallel. So, yeah.
1: 2, The Dark Knight Rises.
0: One of the funniest movie reviews I've ever read is Ben Shapiro for Breitbart at the time. That tells you how long ago that was. Is Ben was still a voice at Breitbart. How things have changed since 2012 when that film came out. But Ben wrote a phenomenal movie review over at Breitbart about how The Dark Knight Rises is essentially about Mitt Romney, who was the 2012 Republican nominee. Rich guy who uses his wealth to transform himself into a superhero and save America from Occupy Wall Street. That was essentially Ben's review. And if you go back and watch the film, and given the year that it came out, that is the plot of the film, all right? Pampered rich guy. And Bane is clearly a derivative of the Occupy Wall Street movement at the time, okay? I mean, he's an iconoclastic Marxist class warrior thug, right? So I think that's right on the money. I'll buy for sure.
2: Sure.
1: 1, Juno.
0: Yeah.
2: Especially.
0: At the time, it was pretty overt, I think, because of what's happened with Ellen Page. It seems accidental now. But at the time, we all discussed how overtly pro-life this film is. Yeah.
2: I think by accidental, all of this means is in this culture that this is the best we can do.
0: Are we saying that even if they don't want to admit it, our worldview still leads to the best stories and they still have to. They still have to use it at times. Sure. Yeah. But you're going to notice, go back to the list there real quick, Aaron. Can you do that real quick?
1: I'm going to have to cycle through again.
0: All right, don't worry about it. Just what's the most recent movie on that list?
1: It would have been one of the Marvel movies, right?
0: Winter Soldier, I think, is 2012 as well.
1: Black Panther, maybe?
2: Yeah, I think Black Panther. Spider-Man, No Way Home.
0: Okay. Yeah. All right, so that's the most recent one. So we're saying the rest of these are all... At least, so I think it wasn't Black Panther 2017, 2018, I want to say.
1: Yeah, somewhere in there.
0: All right, so other than No Way Home, we're saying the rest of these films are almost a decade old or older, right? What does that tell you?
2: Well, and we may be in trouble for a while because, like Robert Orlando said, this is a spiritual problem and it jumps, through generations. And If we, you know, it's going to take a degree of revival.

0: to turn this around.
1: Listen, right now, and every Hollywood studio is trying to find their indie supernatural horror film that they can get into the hopper, right? Like their version of Backrooms, their version of Obsession, the films that destroyed He-Man and Star Wars at the box office and are each going to make hundreds of millions of dollars. But they don't have those films in the hopper right now. And so they want to make those films, given how the audience is responding to them. But what do they have in the hopper right now? More of the kinds of films that the audiences don't want to see. So they're going to cycle through more of this before we get to the other stuff.
0: Is it a good thing that audiences want to see the stuff you just mentioned?
1: Not necessarily.
0: No, it's
1: just
0: not.
1: Like it's not. It's while I am happy to see that Spielberg's attempt to start a new cult is not going to work, I'm not entirely sure it's for the right reasons, as I've pointed out before. They've done, you know, the Elizondos and Greers are always talking to all these people. Well, yeah, UFO disclosure. How much disclosure have we had, guys? We've been doing UFO disclosure since 2017. There's been like 7 UFO disclosures. And every time it's not enough. This isn't the real stuff. Government's hiding this out. And the next one's going to be the real one. Okay. You know, here's the thing. There's two reasons why a culture, if the government had come out in the summer of 84 after we all just watched V, if the government had come out, the Reagan administration come out in the summer of 84 and said UFOs are real, what would people have done, Dot?
0: I don't know. I don't even remember much about V anymore.
1: All right, forget
0: V.
1: Forget V. In 1984, if the government had said UFOs are a real thing, what would people have done? You think in 1984 they would not have cared?
0: They would. I'm trying to take it seriously, but it's not just a knee-jerk reaction. They would have taken it more seriously than they're taking it right now.
1: Yeah, because we're coming out of, we're only a decade away from Project Blue Book and all the controversy that came around that and all this. I mean, Gerald Ford was talking about UFOs as a president, that he saw some in the 70s. There's two reasons why when your government tells you there's non-human intelligence operating in the atmosphere, that they don't know the origin of it and it's not our enemies, because if they had this tech, we're sure they'd be using it against us. There's only two reasons why a culture is not moved existentially by that information. One is very, very good, and the other is very, very bad. Okay? I think we all would agree it's not the very, very good option, which is that we are a robust, critical mass Christian culture that is rolling their eyes and saying, we're trying this. Okay? I think we all agree. All in favor say aye. That's not the reason why this isn't resonating. So the other reason that is very, very bad, which is like nothing of existential importance would move the culture like at all, right? You would have to put that culture, you'd have to put that existential import would have to be in diametric opposition and interruption of the things people are way more concerned about and way more passionate about. And right now that's not the case, right? The aliens have not landed a mothership in the middle of Sunday Night Football or the Super Bowl. Okay, or the next Barbie movie. They haven't done that, you know? So since they haven't done that, you know, then I don't have to care. So that's not a good reason why it's not resonating. But I think that's the reason why.
2: On the topic of movies, something made me feel extremely old yesterday. The new teaser trailer for Shrek 5 came out.
1: I know.
2: Do you know when Shrek Goes Forth came out?
1: No, the first Shrek was 1999. I remember that. Yeah.
2: Shrek Goes Forth came out, it will be 17 years ago by the time Shrek 5 comes out.
1: I gotta tell you though, I love Shrek. The original Shrek is one of the greatest animated films of all time. All right. And even my son will still do the whole, I love you, daddy. Will still do that to me every now and then. All right. I love the Shrek movie.
0: And I give him credit for coming, because the third one is not good.
1: No.
0: But the fourth one is incredible.
1: Yes. I think the third one is where they do have that I love you, daddy line. That's like the only good thing about the movie.
0: Second one is excellent.
2: Yep. Second one is my favorite. Yeah, for sure. ID Crisis says digital ID for under 16 social media users will be the straw that breaks the camel's back in the UK, not the migrant rape gangs.
1: That's probably true of the two options, because their government is not going to tell them, hey, we let your... a quarter of a million of your daughters get raped by Muslims. So they're going to have to get that information independently. That's not getting reported on the BBC tonight, right? Okay. But everybody's going to feel the digital ID and going through that process because it's going to be forced on them individually. So in that case, I will buy this.
0: You'll buy, and like it just sets up, you know, but people are ultimately very, very selfish creatures before they're principled creatures, and you are appealing to that which one is going to make people react the most selfishly. Amazingly, it's not raping their daughters, but that's when I tell you like about the sports row will let you trans their kids as long as they get to keep the game on. I think your principle is in there somewhere, so that's why I'm buying.
2: All right, next we go to Jonathan, who says the aliens appear as animals trope in Disclosure Day was a dig at the Chronicles of Narnia. Spielberg just didn't have the giblets to make the alien leader a lion.
1: I'm fascinated by that. Given the overt attempts to deconstruct Christianity in this film, I wouldn't put that past him. Sure. I'll go with it.
0: It makes sense. Yeah.
1: I'll go with it. If I had to guess, that's not it. It's probably more some kind of pantheist thing that we're all the circle of life and relate to the cute little animals. But you could be right. I could see it too.
0: This makes me want to ask, like, what is the best thing about Disclosure Day? Like,
1: how poorly made the film is.
0: No, what's the best thing about is there any plot point that's interesting at all? Any craftsmanship of how something was done?
1: The craftsmanship is all bad. The CGI is very bad. The story just is not believable in several places. I'm a cinephile and I work in politics. In other words, I'm subjected through a lot of propaganda. Mm. Agreed? And then I seek a lot of it out because I'm a worldview analyst, so I want to know what the various belief systems out there are saying. This is sloppily made, hastily done. And it's nowhere close to the typical Spielberg level of craftsmanship.
0: Well, guess what? I forgot to tell you yesterday, because remember I asked how many of Spielberg's movies has he actually written? Guess which one he wrote?
1: Mm.
0: Close Encounters.
1: I did not know that. Okay.
0: See, I think if you go back and watch it, you're going to have your nostalgia.
1: Yeah, your check of that. Yeah, check was on me yesterday. Has fascinated me because I have not seen it in many years.
0: And so. I had never seen it.
1: Yeah. You might be right.
0: It is.
1: I left here yesterday thinking about that. So, yeah, that was a good check.
2: Adam Coombs says Amazon should restore the Stargate series they canceled due to the original showrunners honoring the fan base. The fan base and cast have been lighting up Twitter and Amazon. This isn't Star Wars related, so the submission should pass Todd's smell test, right? Right?
0: No. No. I'm selling. Don't. Guys. This is in the Twilight Saber lane. Let's sober up a little bit. Don't enough of the nostalgia. It's killing you. This He-Man thing proved it. You were doing it just because you need to feel in middle age. I don't know how old you are, but like you are a teenager again. Stop it. Do something new that will stand the test of time that is really worthy of your children seeing. We're so drunk on ourselves. Stop it.
1: I was not a huge Stargate guy. I'm familiar with the show. I saw the movie when it first came out. It's very, you know, that whole mythos is very ancient aliens. So if it's because I want the nostalgia of this show back, I agree with Todd. If it's because they refuse to wokeify the show and, you know, make everybody trannies and homos, then I'm fine with buying it then as a subversion of the subversion. But I don't know enough about that current project and what it was meant to be and why it was. I didn't even know it was canceled. I don't know anything about it.
0: Your Iran disc yesterday, which was so great in and of itself, but it applies to this. We have problems here. We live here. Way too many guys just want to sit around and watch TV. I think this show, it has thrown down the gauntlet of it is the 11th hour. We don't have as much time as you think to just constantly be entertained. I don't know what else I have to say to get that through your head. Stargate's not going to cut it.
1: Did the Major League Baseball Players Association come out in support of those players,
0: see,
1: by the way?
0: I don't.
1: See, that's why I'm bringing it up. That reinforces your point.
0: Yeah, and somebody got mad at me. They're so defensive. Yeah, it's great the three pitchers did it, but I pointed out, like, if you think that most sports bros are going to now die on the hill of this is too much, you're not paying attention. And they got mad at me. Says they thought I was ripping on the three pitchers. No, I'm trying to ask everybody, and I have been for a long time, for everybody to be the three pitchers at the track meet when the tranny's racing against your daughters. Pay attention to what's really going on in this real world. We're not doing enough. We don't have time to reboot Stargate. We're going to need a real Stargate to get the hell out of here from the tranny overlords. And this is obvious.
1: Need a real Stargate.
0: God.
1: Catholics for the rapture. Let's continue on. Yes.
2: Matt's collection says they should leave the UFC octagon on the White House lawn, and we should be able to have politicians fight in it.
1: Bye.
2: I have first shot at John Thune.
1: Bye.
2: Matt says anyone fighting Lindsey Graham should expect him to be covered in baby oil Diddy style.
1: Disgusting, but bye. Triple bye on that post. Triple bye.
0: I'll allow it.
1: It's triple bye. If you could fight one politician in that octagon, who would it be?
0: Oh, gosh. Target-rich environment.
1: I know.
0: Target-rich environment. I mean,
2: oiled or non-oiled?
0: Yes.
1: Here's the thing.
0: Outstanding.
1: I think I detest Lisa Murkowski the most, but I just wouldn't believe in hitting a woman, you know?
0: Man, I don't want to take... This is an important answer. I really want to nail it.
1: I'm going to savor this. I got one shot at this. Kind of like a last meal. Yes. Saved by the bell. Yeah. There you go. We'll get through the rest of these right now. Going to record the overtime for subscribers at blazetv.com/dace. For the rest of you, back at it again tomorrow, noon to 2 Eastern, right after Glenn Beck, right here on Blaze TV. Until then, go hard. Romans 8:28.
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12: I mean, we got all this stuff to get to, and I don't know where Chris's head is.
13: You're going to waste your time, brother.
12: Starts the show 2 seconds late. 2 seconds will never get back.
13: I'll post a picture of my log. Executed
12: your log?
13: At 6:00. Well,
12: logs can be easily falsified. Yeah.
13: Please show me at least a second and a half to two seconds. Please show me how you can falsify the log so I don't gain trouble.
12: I'm not going to show you how to break our laws and our regulations. I'm not going to do that. Just enable you to continue down this treacherous path that you're on.
13: Treacherous.
12: I'm not going to do it.
13: Okay. Got it.
12: But there is a lot going on. Yesterday, President Trump was at the G7. J.D. Vance stopped by The View. So, a lot. We got the memo of understanding with Iran that's been leaked, supposedly. So, we'll tell you some of the highlights in that. I use the word highlights loosely because, we'll get into that. But one of the things we found out yesterday right after the show was that there was a planned terrorist strike for the UFC event Sunday night. And they thwarted it, obviously. The FBI found these guys, and they have 5 in custody now. And they're looking for 12 total.
14: 23 total, I believe.
12: Oh, it's 23 now.
14: That are connected one way or another.
12: Wow.
15: This was really thanks to a mom.
14: A mom.
12: Yeah, the mom of the 19-year-old, who I guess is the mastermind of this thing. She realized he was buying weapons, guns, and she alerted the police. Good for her.
15: Yeah, so she not confronted
13: alone,
15: him.
13: Not a lone person then.
12: Right.
13: We have a group now.
15: Yep. I mean, good parenting, actually.
12: Yes.
13: Oh, yeah.
12: She's incredible.
15: She confronted him like, what are you doing?
14: Yeah, what a strange plot, too.
12: Yeah, very. They planned to fly drones over the event and detonate them. And then as people are fleeing, they wanted to take out the people with snipers.
13: Jeez.
14: Yeah, so explosives, right, with the drones over the UFC event.
12: Mm-hmm.
14: And then when they rush away from the White House,
12: they were going to shoot them.
14: Mm-hmm.
12: So that would have been
15: pretty incredible.
12: Horrific.
15: Oh, it would have been
12: horrific.
14: And they had specific names of individual lawmakers that they wanted to take out, apparently. I don't know that they were all present there.
12: These are not, by the way, radical Islamists.
14: Right.
12: These are radicals of another stripe. They hate Trump. They hate the government.
13: And billionaires.
12: Yeah. They hate billionaires.
14: Leave Israel as well.
12: Yeah, they very much hate Israel.
13: Oh, yes.
14: They got their list from AIPAC, right?
13: Yeah, because they were targeting people that were politicians or people that gave money to the AIPAC people.
14: Yeah.
12: Isn't that interesting? You hate Israel so much, you're going to kill a bunch of Americans.
15: Right.
12: It just doesn't make any sense. But they're trying to spark civil war. They call these people accelerationists.
13: Ooh, okay.
12: You've been reading about it.
13: I like that.
12: Yeah, they're accelerationists. They're trying to accelerate us toward catastrophe, toward revolution. Yeah, and chaos.
15: Okay.
12: Bizarre. It's bizarre. So at the G7, Trump talked about that attack on the White House.
16: Mr. President, were you briefed on the attack plans for the UFC event at the White House? There was the FBI thwarted an attack.
17: I haven't heard about it, no. But I watched the attack that I watched were the fighters. And he saw it too, by the way. He was sitting back home in his beautiful palace and he was watching it. And they were as good a fights as I've ever seen, right?
12: Yeah.
17: The best. They were. That last fight was brutal.
12: Mm.
17: And the two last, all of the fights.
18: The two fights.
17: It was all good. It was a great evening. It was very different for the White House. But I wish you could have been there. We built an incredible arena. Dana did a great job.
18: Is there going to be another fight next year?
17: Well, I don't know. I got away with it. It's 250 years. You know?
12: Mm.
17: Maybe in another 50, maybe 300.
12: Wow. So very little on the attack.
15: How does he not know that?
12: I don't know.
15: Mm. I mean, he prides himself on knowing everything, man.
12: How do you not tell the president about
15: something?
12: Hey, by the way, we thwarted an attack that was going to go down tonight. Maybe you don't sit ringside at this. Did they not do that? It's hard to believe.
15: For sure. Trump
13: I think it is.
15: Trump is going to say, You know, forget.
12: No, I'm going to do it anyway. But right. At least you tell him. Well, you give him the information.
15: I was even thinking more along the line of, hey, you know, even when we're leaving to go to the G7, mm-hmm. you know, because he talked about being up late and getting up early and not getting enough sleep. And, you know, as you're walking him to the airplane.
14: That's what I was thinking. I was thinking you at least got to say something at
15: right,
14: some point.
15: Right, as you're walking him to the airplane, to Air Force One. Hey, bro, just a second. I just want to let you know that we thwarted an effort that they were this plot
12: thwarted to kill you and your whole family, JD Vance,
15: and everybody else at this at your event mm-hmm. last night.
12: Yeah.
15: We stopped them though. Good luck in France. Take care.
13: So I think he knew because Elon was one of the confirmed guys who were supposed to be there. He skipped the event, but then on X he posted a video of how difficult it is to shoot down a drone.
12: Mm.
13: So people
12: when did he do that?
13: On the USC night.
12: Oh.
13: So people are saying that, well, Elon was confirmed by Dana. Dana confirmed it the night before and the day of that, Elon is going to be here. Elon doesn't show up. Mm. And then on the day of the fight, he posts a video of how difficult it is to shoot down a drone.
15: Did you watch that video, by the way?
13: Yes, I did.
15: That's fascinating.
13: It is very fascinating.
15: Those two guys, it was fascinating to watch them try to take out the drones. Anyway, that's an interesting point that I didn't realize Elon was supposed to be there.
14: In the investigation into this guy and his four tiers of attackers, it began on Wednesday. So there would have been plenty of time to, I guess, inform the president, right? I don't know when the arrest... Do you know when the arrests?
12: Sunday morning.
14: Sunday morning.
15: Yeah, yep. Sunday morning.
14: So they were Sunday on their morning. Trail for yep. 5 days.
12: Yep. Now, I was watching experts say that even if they'd gone forward with it, it wouldn't have worked. It would have failed because of the security at the White House.
15: Right.
12: There's, you know, anti-drone technology that doesn't allow them to fly in that area. Right. There were all kinds of people. You couldn't get anywhere near it. Mm. So I do have confidence they would have stopped it if it began.
15: Oh, yeah, absolutely.
12: But it's nice that they stopped it well before.
14: As close as evil has gotten to this man, I have no confidence in any of that. I'm glad that they had all the parameters in place, but my goodness, the man has literally been shot in the head.
12: Mm-hmm.
14: So it's definitely, I'm glad they shut this down, and thank God for this bomb.
13: Yeah. It was a sloped roof.
12: You can't cover the sloped roof. Yeah, that's like, right. We learned that.
13: Bro, you got to let that go. There was a sloped roof.
14: Okay, right. how about,
13: can't put anything in
14: can
13: there.
14: Can you explain the golf course to me? And getting right bushes. Up to the president.
12: Well, there were bushes. Yeah.
14: Okay.
15: The ground was sloped.
13: And the ground was sloped, yes.
12: Nothing you can do about bushes and slopes.
15: You can't.
12: I mean,
14: right.
12: It's a disaster waiting to happen.
13: It is a disaster.
12: Here's the president talking about Israel.
19: Without the United States, there would be no Israel.
14: Whoa.
19: Without me, there would be no Israel, because no other president was willing to do what I did. I've had a great relationship with Bibi, but now Bibi has to be more responsible with respect to Lebanon. Mm. Lebanon used to be a great country. It was a country where you had professors, doctors, lawyers. The great intellect was in Lebanon. Now it's just... It's terrible. I would say of all countries, they've been treated the worst. And they can't defend themselves. And they have Hezbollah, which is a problem for them. So, no, I'm not happy with the way Israel has handled themselves with Lebanon and with Hezbollah. They should have been able to do the job faster. It just goes on forever. And when that happens, it throws a negative light on the big deal, and that's the deal with Iran. So when you ask me about Bibi, an unbelievable relationship. But Israel would have been blown up a long time ago had I not gotten involved.
15: I love him. He's a good guy, and he does doing great things.
12: Mm-hmm.
15: But he'd be long gone if I wasn't around.
14: I wonder how Netanyahu feels when he hears...
12: He's got to love it.
14: No country has been treated worse than Lebanon.
15: I know.
14: And Israel's over here raising their hand like, hello.
12: And when was this time when Lebanon was just a peaceful, wonderful, beautiful place? As far back as I can remember, it's been a hotbed for terrorism.
14: 1983, right?
12: 83 with the Marine barracks. Mm-hmm. 243 Americans killed. I mean, it was bad before that. So, I don't know when that Shangri-La was for
14: Lebanon's golden age, mm-hmm. in quotes, is thought of to be between the 1950s and 1970s.
12: Really?
14: It's often celebrated as the Paris of the Middle East.
12: Okay.
14: The Riviera of the Middle East. Once a glamorous hub for commerce, tourism, and high culture, attracting royalty and international celebrities with its French influence, architecture, and vibrant nightlife.
12: So it's been a while.
14: I feel like some remodeling has been going on, courtesy of Netanyahu.
12: Mm-hmm.
15: They started it.
14: Mm-hmm. Mm-hmm. Yeah. You're letting a terrorist group run rampant in your country, then things are going to happen.
12: Then the G7, of course, features some special guests. We had the leader of Egypt there. We just saw a few minutes ago. They're not a G7 country, but I guess they're invited guests.
15: In, I guess.
12: And then always there, hanging on, begging for money and assistance. Volodymyr Zelensky. He was there again, and here's the president paying really close attention to him.
15: Everybody's coming in. I'm not checking.
14: So do we think he saw him?
15: I don't know.
14: That's, yeah, a tough
15: that's the excuse.
14: That's, right? A
15: that's
14: tough
15: the
14: one.
15: Excuse.
14: Go back to the beginning.
15: I think he saw him.
14: He's
12: turned his
15: back
12: on him.
15: Last thing I want to do is I've talked to that guy too much lately.
12: Not doing it again.
14: I love it. Like, yeah. Hey,
15: way too
14: remember
15: much lately.
14: Me?
15: Way too much lately.
14: And then he makes sure his back is turned. Don't turn around. Do not turn around, sir.
15: It does. That's awesome.
14: That's fun.
12: Yeah, it's not fun.
14: That was very fun.
12: Yeah.
14: I really like that one.
15: He does the thing with Keir Starmer, too.
14: Oh, yeah. Yeah.
15: This is awesome, too. Yeah. I mean, he just blows him off, which is cool.
12: Keir looks a little bit sad here.
15: I know.
12: So
14: he thinks he's in the conversation.
12: He shakes everybody's
15: he
12: hand.
15: A handshake.
14: You're not in the conversation, bro.
15: Nope.
12: Turns his back on him too.
15: And I don't want to hear. Oh, they shook hands earlier. No. I don't want to hear it.
12: I think there's a little bit of animosity there.
15: Absolutely, there is, and there's animosity between all of them because of this Iran thing, right? They all gave us the middle finger.
12: They did
15: the Iran thing, and now they want to.
12: They're getting it back now. They're getting the middle finger back.
15: Absolutely. Well, Germany, who has been not a friend to the United States,
14: is this video?
15: And he comes over and gives Trump a present.
14: So stupid.
15: You know, the soccer jersey.
12: Yeah,
15: but it's like Trump is like,
12: "What are you giving me this for?"
15: Thanks.
12: Yeah.
15: See, it says Trump on that in the back. Trump 47.
14: All right, I'm out of here.
15: All right, thanks.
12: Okay, beat it.
15: No, this is for you. We wanted you to have it. All right, come here. We'll take a picture. All right, there you go. There's your picture.
12: Now beat it.
14: Right. He is not impressed.
15: Get out of here.
12: Go eat your snitchel now or whatever.
15: A napkin later or something.
14: Right. Trump is thinking, do you honestly believe I'm going to wear another country's colors? Come on, bro.
15: I appreciate it.
14: Appreciate it.
15: Get out of here.
12: But if that's an official jersey, that's probably worth $250.
15: Maybe more.
12: Come on, maybe more.
0: And
12: if
0: Trump signs it,
12: uh-huh.
0: Put it on eBay. Nikhil with towels. Put it on eBay.
12: Oh, Pay down the debt with it.
0: Pay down the debt.
15: The Democrats will not have that. That's a gift to the president. Yeah, that's true. All over him.
12: That's true. Unless he leaves it behind in the Oval Office, then it was a gift to America.
15: He probably left it behind there.
0: I was going to say he did not take that.
12: I bet he didn't.
0: That stayed in that room.
14: Mm-hmm. Or else Democrats will add that to the list.
12: Mm-hmm.
14: He's taking gifts in office.
12: Then he also visited Versailles.
15: He wants to.
12: Oh, he hasn't done it yet.
15: Tonight.
12: Okay, he's visiting
15: staying.
12: Versailles tonight.
15: Because he was
12: going to
15: leave.
12: Yeah.
15: Look, why not stay another night and go to Switzerland?
14: And the way he answers this puts to rest any kind of thought that he might show up at Geneva for that signing.
15: Which he's got going to.
20: Tell the Versailles dinner tomorrow night. What prompts you to go to that? The dinner tomorrow night in Versailles.
21: So, I'm a fan of beautiful places. And I was leaving in the afternoon. And then the French president, who happens to be a very nice man, invited me to dinner at Versailles. And Versailles is not a gold leaf. Versailles is the real deal. And I said, I'd like to do it. I mean, you know, all it means is that I get home later in the evening, meaning early in the morning, and I'm not a big sleeper anyway. I'll be in the Oval Office very... I won't lose any time in the Oval Office. So I have to say this. Our country is doing really well. We're doing better than we've ever done.
12: We're doing better than we've ever done.
15: Yeah, thank you.
12: So shut up. Okay? I don't want to hear your belly aching, your whining about gas prices or inflation. Just pipe down. All right?
15: 3.49 this morning.
14: Yep.
12: 3.49.
14: It's holding steady at 3.49. Yeah, 60.
12: Look forward to it dropping like a rock.
14: 60% of Americans.
15: Well, it did drop like a rock, and then it went back up.
12: It bounced and went back up.
1: At the Sam's. So if you want to go to a Sam's,
15: where?
1: 308.
12: 308?
1: Yes.
15: Oh,
1: yesterday.
15: Nice.
12: That's with your membership, though, right?
15: Yeah.
1: Yeah, and then Walmart was like 309.
12: Really?
1: Yeah. Golden Triangle. Yeah.
12: Wow. Okay, so they're coming down right now.
1: Yeah.
12: Interesting.
15: QT bought some expensive gas.
12: Yeah. I guess so. At 3.49?
15: Yeah.
12: That's, I mean, a 40 cent a gallon difference, that's worth the drive around the block to find the lower price.
1: You. Yes, sir.
12: Yeah, I'm going to look around a little bit. Yeah.
1: Go to gasbuddy.com and they'll help you.
14: So, Mary Carruthers, who has her finger on the pulse of a lot of great information, says that in Cushing, Oklahoma, the distribution center for oil is running low, and that's why our gas shot up, because they supply our area.
12: Oh.
14: So hopefully this will get corrected soon if that is the case. But
12: Do you see the strategic reserve?
15: Was low.
12: One of the lowest levels ever.
15: Yeah. I thought we were putting the stuff back in that.
12: 349 million barrels, I think. And it holds 700 million, if I remember right.
15: I think we were misled on that.
12: On which?
15: I thought we were adding to that. And it doesn't seem like they've been added to it.
12: No, it hasn't been replenished.
15: Yeah.
12: So we need to do that because
15: ASAP.
12: That should never be tapped into to lower prices on a temporary basis. That's for real emergencies. Save it for that.
15: Right.
12: But they don't. They don't. Then there was a G7 family photo. Mm-hmm. These are always so much fun.
15: I love these.
12: Together, man. And take the shot over.
15: I didn't go back to grab it, but I remember when Biden went and he was stuck in the back.
14: Yeah.
15: That does not happen to Donald Trump, the president of the United States.
12: Really?
15: Of
12: He's not in the back here?
15: He does not get relegated to the back.
14: There's some good players.
2: Class photo time in Evian-les-Bains, France, at the G7 summit. President Trump there, front and center.
15: I think this is John Roberts.
2: Unlike President Joe Biden at the APEC conference in Peru, where he was relegated to the back of the crowd there. Emmanuel Macron with a firm grip on Brigitte's right hand, just in case it gets loose again. Like it didn't anymore. They'll
15: come on, now. That's
2: smile for the photo.
22: They're always ready.
2: Yes, and they'll wrap up business very soon, and the president will be headed back to the United States. And then I guess J.D. Vance is going to be flying over to Geneva to sign the Memorandum of Understanding officially with the Iranian leadership. That'll happen hopefully at the end of the week. Sandra?
12: Hopefully.
23: That I can never get my family to stand still that long.
15: That's awesome.
12: That's kind of fun.
15: Firm grip on her right hand.
14: Is he gets loose again like loose in again. Good stuff.
15: Tremendous stuff.
12: We've seen some really weird stuff over the last few years.
15: We have.
12: I mean, that shot of her in the plane smacking him in the face. Right. He's just so amazing.
1: So embarrassing for him.
12: So embarrassing for him. And for them.
15: And for them. Yeah. Both of them.
12: But the memo of understanding that was supposedly leaked. Now, it seems like it's pretty one-sided. I don't know. I don't see us getting much out of this.
14: Yeah.
12: Talks a lot about what Iran receives from this deal and very little about what we get. I guess we get just the fact that they promised not to build nukes. That seems to be about it. But
15: that's what we said we wanted.
12: The first provision in it is the Islamic Republic of Iran and the United States, together with their allies in the current war, declare upon the signing of this memorandum of understanding an immediate and permanent end to the war on all fronts, including Lebanon, and undertake that from now on, they will not launch any hostile action against each other and will refrain from the threat or use of force against each other. The final agreement will confirm the provisions, blah, blah, blah. They also agree in point number two to undertake to respect each other's sovereignty and territorial integrity. Point number three, they're going to negotiate and reach a final agreement within a maximum period of 60 days. That's extendable by mutual agreement. Which is, how many times is that going to happen?
15: I know, forever.
12: They kick it down the road over and over and over. You know that's going to happen. Immediately on the signing, the U.S. naval blockade ends. And they will. It prevents any further interference or obstruction against Iran. And it restores traffic within a maximum of 30 days to its full capacity. Why is that not immediate? It should be.
15: I don't know.
12: Immediately on signing, stop any hindrance of any traffic through the strait.
15: I have a problem with the Lebanon thing, too.
12: In what way?
15: I just thought Iran doesn't need to be, you know, holding on to Lebanon, you know, as mm-hmm. part of the deal. Because they know. That,
12: they're psycho about it, though.
15: I know. And they know that Israel and Lebanon go at it. Mm-hmm. That's what happens.
12: Upon the signing, Iran will immediately take steps to ensure that the movement of merchant ships from the Persian Gulf to the Sea of Oman and vice versa is resumed within 30 days to pre-war volume. So we get that, and so does the rest of the world. The U.S. undertakes, along with its regional partners, to create a comprehensive plan agreed upon by both parties for the rehabilitation and economic development of the Islamic Republic of Iran, while ensuring financing of at least $300 billion.
14: That's all the same sentence there.
12: Yep.
14: The United States undertakes.
12: Yep. Together with its regional partners. So that's where the Gulf states come in. But this has us as a big part of that.
14: Yeah, that doesn't say regional partners will fund a $300 billion effort to rebuild the Islamic Republic of Iran. No, it says the United States is the lead on that. Okay. That's what they say.
15: All right.
12: The implementation mechanism of this plan as part of the final agreement will be formulated within 60 days, so they haven't even figured that part out.
14: Yeah, there's a lot of 60-day things throughout this.
12: Yep. We commit to ending on a schedule to be agreed upon all types of sanctions currently facing Iran, including resolutions of the UN Security Council and the Board of Governors, blah, blah, blah. But anyway, all sanctions go away immediately. Iran reiterates that it will never produce nuclear weapons. The Islamic Republic of Iran and the United States have agreed that the fate of enriched material and the fate of all other mutually agreed nuclear-related issues, including Iran's nuclear needs, will be adequately addressed in a final agreement. The final agreement will confirm the provisions of this article.
15: What?
12: That doesn't sound very solid to me. That sounds like, yeah, we'll decide later on how this works out. Wait, what?
15: Yeah, we're going to decide all that. Let's get the strait open, and we'll stop the bombing.
12: They're just buying time.
15: Yeah.
12: That's like all always, they're doing here.
15: Like always.
12: Mm-hmm. Iran and the United States agree that pending a final agreement, they will maintain the status quo. What does that mean? So we can fire at you every once in a while when we feel like it? Iran will maintain the status quo on its nuclear program, and the U.S. will not impose new sanctions. We undertake immediately after the signing, and until the date of lifting sanctions, the Treasury Department will issue waivers for exports of Iranian crude oil, petrochemical products, and their derivatives, and all related services, including banking, insurance, transportation, and the like. This is all for Iran. We also undertake, the U.S., in light of the progress of negotiations toward a final agreement, frozen or restricted funds and assets of the Islamic Republic of Iran will be released and made fully available. So that's another $24 billion. Right. So we're at $324 billion so far.
15: And 24 right away.
12: We also agree that an implementation mechanism will be established to oversee the successful implementation and future commitment of the final agreement, blah, blah, blah. And I mean, what do we get out of it? I guess a promise that maybe we'll do something about the nuke program later on after the 60 days.
14: Before all of this, before all of this started, what was Trump's message to the Iranians in the streets? Help is on the way. Apparently it was for the regime, because there's a lot in here that they walk away from that beforehand they would not have had we done nothing. Oh, except for we do get the Iran doesn't have a nuke.
12: Yeah.
14: There we go.
15: Which is good.
14: Which is good.
12: That
14: but,
12: is good.
14: I mean,
15: I'm happy about that.
14: Think of all of the provisions in this thing.
15: And that's what we wanted, right? And think of what was the main point.
12: Mm-hmm.
14: Think of all the provisions in this thing and what has happened in the Strait of Hormuz. I mean, that was wide open before February 28th. I'm just trying to figure out here.
12: What's in it for us?
14: Yeah, I'm just...
12: Me too. That, as I read this last night, I thought, what's in this that benefits us in any way other than the one provision?
14: Iran doesn't have a nuke.
12: They don't have a nuke.
14: But I just wonder what right. people on the streets, what the citizens of Iran are thinking about this right now.
12: Can't be anything good.
14: Cool.
12: And they are proclaiming total victory over us.
15: Well, they can. They're going to.
12: I know.
14: They're going to say anyway. That regardless.
12: Yes.
15: I mean, we still.
12: But I mean, there's some indication that it's true with this memo of understanding,
14: especially
12: I mean,
14: when
12: they
14: so
12: get everything.
14: When there's so many 60 days, and we'll figure this out in the future. I mean, okay.
12: Yeah. Yep. I mean, what has really been agreed to here? Nothing except you get everything you want, and in 30 days, maybe you can reopen the Strait of Hormuz.
15: Fully.
12: Yeah. Okay. Maybe. And we'll see how you feel in 30 days. All right? Will you sign this
15: we
12: now?
15: We can extend that.
12: I don't know. They should not be in this position. We
15: it
12: pounded
15: feels like
12: them.
15: We shouldn't be in that position.
12: Should not. Shouldn't have to agree to all of their terms. How about no on all of it? You either completely capitulate here or it's back on. And that's all there is to it. So no 30 days, no 60 days. Just agree. I mean, surrender.
15: And you've said, you've said Donald Trump, President of the United States, has said, you know, he's going to unleash hell. All hell will break loose. Mm-hmm. He said that at least twice, right? That, I mean, those words, maybe more than that.
14: Yeah, but now we have this.
15: Right.
14: We got the memo of understanding.
15: The, the move.
14: So,
15: and
14: 39th time's a charm.
15: I mean, I'm glad. Look, if we're going to stop killing people, great. And if they don't have nukes, great. But, you know.
12: Doesn't seem very beneficial to us. I don't know. I don't know how this is a great deal for us. And he said he wasn't going to sign anything that's not a great deal for the U.S. Maybe I'm missing something here. Maybe this isn't the actual memo. Maybe this is
14: there you go.
12: Disinformation.
15: Which is possible.
14: Well, he did say yesterday he's going to read it. He's going to read it out loud.
3: Do they have a nuclear weapon?
12: No.
3: What about their Navy?
12: It's at the bottom of the sea.
3: Air Force?
12: Obliterate it.
3: What more do you want, sir?
12: That's it, I guess.
14: So I'm looking forward to when Trump actually reads this to the press. He said he's going to do that to make sure that they don't misinterpret it. So that'll be good.
12: Yeah. How are you going to cover that $300 billion area? Because it says it's us, really, who are guaranteeing that it's at least $300 billion that you get out of this.
15: I don't know.
12: To rebuild your country. What are you going to say about that? I guess we'll see. Sometime.
14: And remember, there's another angle of this that Netanyahu has said. He's not bound by this. So,
12: yeah.
14: So what do you... Okay, so put yourself...
12: So you can't guarantee anything in Lebanon.
14: So if you're in the position of America... You've made this agreement with Iran. Lebanon is a part of the agreement. Israel says, screw your agreement. We're going after Lebanon. What should the United States do in that position? Hey, you're messing up our agreement.
12: Mm-hmm.
14: Okay.
12: Mm-hmm.
14: This is going to get...
12: Could be ugly.
14: Yeah.
15: That'll be fine.
12: It'll
15: be fine.
12: Okay, well then...
15: You're such a worry.
12: Don't worry about it. Stop it.
15: Stop worrying so much.
12: Thank you, Jeffy. All right, I will. Fine. I'm going to stop worrying about it. Everything's good. Everything's awesome when you're part of a team. More coming up. We got the Chewing the Fat segment coming up.
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12: Some tweets here. Hetero man unleashed. Tweets. Gas prices are sinking faster than the Iranian Navy. Wait. Except they're not, but I wish they were. Maybe someday they will. Furion Energy, it's still pretty incredible. An oil-independent nation has its oil prices impacted by international markets. Isn't it, though?
15: It is.
14: I feel like we could have traded some of that heavy, light, sweet, whatever it is.
12: Zero sugar, oil, whatever. It is. come on. Huckleberry tweets, how about this peace plan? Until the Iran war is over, fuel is under $2 a gallon, and 100 million illegals are removed from the USA.
15: I like that.
12: Americans no longer pay income tax until that deal is met.

0: that a lot.
1: Yes, sir.
0: I'm going to sign that moo right now.
1: Right now. Right now. Yeah, show me that memo of understanding. Yeah. Now I'm going to put my Hancock on it. Except that's not my name, so I don't know why I would write John Hancock on it. That would be weird.
2: And if you do something like that, is the contract valid? Because it's not your name.
1: Right, because it's not my name.
2: It's not your name. Yeah.
1: So that would null and void it right there, I would think.
2: Absolutely.
1: Even if I write it really big.
2: Even if you write it.
0: Plus, does anyone really in today's world know what that means?
1: I don't.
2: Absolutely not.
1: Probably not.
0: Put your John Hancock on that.
1: Yeah, probably not.
2: They will think it's something sexual.
1: Okay. All right. No? Let's chew the fat.
0: That's funny.
1: Real quick.
0: That's funny because...

0: some reason, that sounds mean, but I still laugh. I just read where Bradley Cooper is to star as a cop.
1: Agonizing.
0: Who ends up at January 6th.
1: You have to ruin Bradley Cooper for us, too.
0: The movie chronicles the early life of a police officer who goes on to become a national hero.
1: Mm.
0: Written and is going to be directed and produced by Sean Penn. It's going to be agonizing. But, you know, filming's not going to begin until mid-2027. I guess Bradley's got a busy schedule until then. So, I mean, maybe it won't happen at all. I mean, but holy cow. That's going to be...
1: Not good.
0: That's the word I'm looking for.
1: Yeah, not good. Suboptimal.
0: Know. Yeah. A 2016 mandate from Congress to honor the semi-quincentennial states a time capsule shall be buried in Philadelphia at Independence National Historical Park on the 4th of July, 2026, and to be unearthed on America's 500th birthday, July 4th, 2276. So the project manager, Tom Medema, said the time capsule gives everybody a chance to talk about the future and form of time travel for ideas and physical things. Now it's closed up now. They put everything in it and ready to go. The team was responsible to, they talked to, you know, scientists, lawmakers, librarians to fill the mandate from Congress. Now, the existence of a time capsule the last 250 years
2: or a country.
0: Has never been done, said Mike Barilla, director of the Fabrication Technology Office at the National Institute of Standards and Technology, NIST. We are taking on this challenge and just doubling, tripling down and saying, yeah, we're going to make another 250 years. Okay.
2: Yeah, we just got to get there.
0: We've learned from past time capsules that most capsules fail because water comes in.
2: Oh, yeah.
0: Which initially we had three different designs. He said we had a box, we had a star, we had a cylinder. And the star would have been a nightmare, but so cool to pull off. The edges mean water could get in. The stainless steel cylindrical design they settled on weighs 1 ton. And even before loaded with the contents, which have been mailed to NIST from across the 50 states, D.C., and the five territories. West Virginia sent a piece of coal carved in the shape of the state. Ohio sent a piece of fabric from the Wright Flyer, the original statement from Orville Wright. Archivists at the Library of Congress determined that what will stand the test of time rejected submissions that work, including anything that will decay, decompose. So the capsule is going to hold an iPhone 17, Native American artwork, essays from students, coins, pins, Coca-Cola bottle, even a feather from the eagle that accompanied Union soldiers into battle. That's kind of cool. I'd like to keep that around here for now, really. So courtesy of the Library of Congress, founding documents with the 2026 high-tech twist, synthetic DNA encoded with the digital copies of Thomas Jefferson's original draft of the Declaration, a rendering of Abraham Lincoln's hand and music, a recording of the Star-Spangled Banner contained in a vessel the size of a thimble. Pretty cool. According to Rosie Orios, the chair of America 250, that's the one we're supposed to not like, right?
3: Yes, that's the one we're not supposed to like.
0: Not like.
3: Freedom is good.
0: Right.

0: America's bad.
1: She's loving the idea. The White House Visitor Center guests composed their own messages for the future. The capsule will be buried in Philadelphia on July 4th as part of hundreds of events for America's 250th anniversary. We saw the map there. Hopefully he brought it up. I don't know if he brought up the capsules or not, but there's a map that I has sent in as well that shows exactly. There you go. The blue circle is where it's going to be married in the Independence Square there in Philadelphia. So you can, you know, be there and join them. It's going to be the underground for 250 years.
0: And we know no one is going to dig it back up?
1: No, we're not letting that happen.
0: Oh, okay.
1: Not letting that happen. No, it's guarded.
2: Mm-hmm.
3: Mm. Guarded by
2: is it 24 hours a day?
0: No, is okay. It guarded?
1: Huh. I know that area is, sure.
2: Mm-hmm.
1: By okay. Philadelphia police. Don't you trust them?
3: It's not going to make it 250 years. I think someone's going to sneak in there and
0: 100%.
2: The archive or the country?
3: Yeah.
2: Oh, which is,
3: I know. Exactly.
0: That's sad. Mm.
3: Yes, to both. To both.
1: I mean, we should be probably, you know, hoping and praying that the time capsule and us survive the 250
2: yes.
1: years.
2: Yes, we should.
3: How old are you now? Man. You might be around for the 500th.
1: I'm looking forward to it.
2: Mm-hmm.
1: It'd be cool when they unearth that thing.
2: Mm-hmm. It will. We'll all be on Mars at the time. But
0: floating heads? Just floating heads?
2: Uh-huh.
0: Okay.
1: Okay, fine. Speaking of celebrating, McDonald's celebrating 250, America's birthday. McDonald's is frying up some apple pies to honor America's 250th birthday. The company said it's bringing back the fried apple pies for the first time in more than three decades. They'll be available at U.S. restaurants for a limited time starting June 23rd, just days away.
2: I think they're baking them, though.
1: It looks so good.
2: They're baking them instead of frying them like they used to. So they're
1: don't
2: healthy. They're perfectly good for you
1: don't
2: now.
1: Don't bring me down with that.
2: No, they're still going to taste good. They're just super healthy now because I mean, they're apples.
1: They had for a long time. They had fried and baked, right?
2: Oh, I don't know. It's been a while since they've offered these. So
1: I know. Looking forward to it. Mm-hmm. They were so good. McDonald's is one of the several fast food companies offering the semi-quincentennial treats. Burger King debuted its firecracker cookie pie.
0: Oh, that looks so good.
1: And Sonic is offering a red, white, and blue slush float for $2.50.
0: Nice.
1: I know. That's kind of cool.
0: Pat, is Kexi doing anything for the 250?
2: Hardee's. Yes, we're putting sprinkles on cookies.
4: Nice.
2: I don't know.
0: Oh, nice.
2: Don't know.
0: Nice. Okay. Nice.
2: Red, white, and blue sprinkles.
3: Patriotic.
2: Wow. Yeah.
0: USA. Well,
1: that's what Hardee's is doing to their ice star spangled biscuit.
0: Oh, there
1: biscuit.
0: It is.
2: There it
1: red,
2: is.
1: Red, white, and blue sprinkles.
2: They stole
0: they
2: our
0: stole
2: idea.
0: Your idea.
2: Bastards.
3: I swear, if they start calling it the un-Hardee's. Well, no,
1: yeah. Right?
3: We yep. all know.
1: Hardee's Biscuits Unleashed.
3: Unleashed Biscuits.
1: For America's 250. Guys, speaking of food, we might as well stick with that. Costco is asking a federal judge to throw out the rotisserie chicken lawsuit filed earlier this year. The case centers on the company's old no preservatives claim and whether two ingredients count as preservatives. Mm. A hearing on Costco's dismissal request is set for August 13th in San Diego. The suit was filed back in January by two California women. I think we talked about this when it happened. They argue that the company's Kirkland signature seasoned rotisserie chicken was marketed as having no preservatives, which I don't think they do anymore. So it's interesting that they don't do that anymore. Even though it contains sodium phosphate and carrageenan.
2: Carrageenan.
3: Sounds
2: essentially seaweed.
1: Mm. Well, okay, so
2: I don't know.
1: Preservative?
2: I don't know how that preserves things, but I
1: they
2: guess
1: say
2: it does.
1: The case falls apart because the label on the chicken it tells you what's in it. The plaintiffs they say that the U.S. Food and Drug Administration discredited it. The product's label dispels it. So we'll see. I mean, look, the $4.99 rotisserie chicken. That's a beautiful thing that they provide, and the only thing I don't like about it is the plastic travel bag that it goes in now. But they all do it. They all put their chickens, Walmart and Costco, all put their chickens in the plastic bag now. And so, okay, I should just keep my mouth shut about it. I'll let you know about the lawsuit and see what happens from it. I don't think they're going to, I mean, the label says it. The only thing that's disconcerting with me is that they did pull down the ads about it being no preservatives. You know what I mean? They don't advertise that, so makes me think that
2: they're using preservatives.
1: Realized, they realized, oh, I guess we are. Also, I mean, Bradley Cooper's movie with Sean Penn is going to be great. Here's another movie that's going to be wonderful. Comes out this Friday. It's up against Toy Story 5. So good luck. But Sarah McBride, who won an election in 2024 to represent Delaware in the U.S. House of Representatives, became the first openly transgender person to serve in Congress. You remember Sarah over the bathroom fight, and some majority members of the Republican majority greet her, and they misgender her. And so Mike Johnson has banned her from using women's restrooms. So she's got a new documentary coming out called Firsts. State of firsts. And man, is it going to be good.
2: What are they thinking, $100 million opening?
1: Probably. Probably.
2: If it makes $100 in its first weekend, that'll be a miracle. Nobody's going to that. Come on.
1: That's a good critical.
2: Jeez.
1: Now, I will say, I will say Sarah has been through the transition, the full transition.
2: Oh, has she?
1: So, as far as I read it, I read about it last night. I was reading about her, him. Mm-hmm. Her last night, and the full transition. If you had the full transition, you've gone the full.
2: Did
1: the full
2: they
1: deal.
2: Transition their chromosomes or what? Come on, I'm just curious. Yeah. Okay. Good.
1: You're pissed.
2: Good. Am I?
1: Yeah.
2: Okay.
1: Yeah, be sure to subscribe to the Blaze TV, blazetv.com/Pat. $20 off. Yep. Done.
2: Yeah. Okay. Good. SpaceX yesterday shot past Amazon and Microsoft.
4: Sure did, Pat Gray.
2: Briefly, in valuation.
4: Sure did.
2: About 4% it went up, and then it went back down just ever so slightly. But the market cap hit $2.94 trillion by mid-morning trading, surpassing Microsoft's valuation of $2.93 trillion. It finished the day at a measly $2,650,000,000. So
1: still not that three, though, the magic three.
2: No, but
1: close.
2: Pretty close, and I would assume it's going to get there pretty soon. I mean, sooner rather than later.
1: Yeah, for sure.
2: Can you believe it's already surpassed Amazon? That's amazing. That's amazing. I mean, Amazon has changed the planet.
1: Yeah, well, that's for sure.
2: So, what are you buying from SpaceX?
1: Internet service.
2: Okay. Yes, I guess so.
1: Starlink.
2: Yeah, Starlink. Mm-hmm.
4: They have merch, bro.
2: They have merch.
4: They have t-shirts.
2: I got to get me some SpaceX merch.
4: For real?
2: Yeah, that'd be cool, I think.
4: Oh, we'll that'd talk be cool. after.
2: All right.
4: I got a link.
2: But they've surged roughly 62% from the initial offering of $135 a share.
1: Yeah, so if you got stock, you made some money.
2: Jeez, that's pretty darn good.
1: Now.
2: Yeah. They announced they would acquire popular artificial intelligence coding startup Cursor for $60 billion. So it's already doing that.
1: Okay.
2: The deal's expected to close in the third quarter of this year. Could give SpaceX an edge against leading AI labs like OpenAI and Anthropic.
1: Well, they've also got the XAI, right, is doing that as well. So is that under SpaceX or is that under?
2: It is. I think it is under SpaceX.
1: I thought it was, yeah.
2: Pretty sure it is, yeah. Meanwhile, Apple's just being left behind in this race. I don't know what happened to them there. I don't know if they lost their vision on it. But
4: Tim Apple sucks.
2: Tim Apple.
1: Well, he's gone now.
2: He left. Is he gone already?
1: Yeah,
2: or
1: he's officially gone.
2: He was training the new guy for a while.
1: Yeah.
2: Right?
1: He's officially out now.
4: He saw the writing on the wall.
2: Yeah,
1: no kidding.
4: I'm out.
2: Mm-hmm. I mean, without Steve Jobs, I think they've kind of...
4: No, they did.
1: They made a
2: wandered a bit.
1: They made a fortune since him.
2: They have, but it was mostly from Jobs' designs and vision.
4: Yes.
2: And then I think they kind of coasted through the 20-teens, and now they're hitting rough waters because they
1: didn't have the vision
2: do anything with AI.
1: Yeah, they didn't have the vision for AI.
2: I mean, think about how much that has taken over the planet.
1: Yeah.
2: in the last, even the last year.
1: Absolutely should have had Apple AI. I mean, this should have,
2: seems
1: that,
2: like it.
1: That should have happened. Yeah.
2: Yeah. I can't believe they weren't on that bandwagon.
1: Yeah.
3: Yeah.
2: What are you going to do?
3: Real quick, over at the G7, we just saw the president sitting down with the leader of Egypt. And in that sit down, he was asked about the investing, the U.S. being investing in that deal. He says, we're not investing 10 cents. That's a quote.
2: We're not investing 10 cents.
3: That's a
2: okay,
3: quote.
2: So that's all on the Gulf states.
3: According to President Trump,
4: which is
3: just a few minutes ago.
4: What okay. J.D. Vance said yesterday to Sean Hannity. It's like none of this money is coming from us. Zero money.
3: Good. I'm looking forward to the president reading through this memorandum of understanding.
1: He may be funny with that. He may read that what you just read and go, well, we're not paying a dime for that.
2: Oh, he will.
4: Exactly. Oh, 100%.
2: For sure he will do that.
1: That would be awesome.
4: Yes.
2: Yeah.
1: That would be fun watching.
3: Would it not feel better to see that signed by Iran as opposed to just something that we're saying to the media?
1: Yes.
2: Mm-hmm.
1: Yeah.
2: Yeah.
1: Yeah.
2: Well,
1: but you know, I believe President Trump.
4: There you go, Pat.
2: We fixed it
4: an hour early.
3: And we don't know.
2: Okay.
3: This leaked memo is.
2: We don't know. Yeah. I mean, it seems like it is because what they've been asked about in the meantime coincides with what we read earlier.
3: And
2: today.
3: On Monday morning, we said it's a long way to Friday.
2: Yeah.
3: Well, it still feels like a long way to Friday.
2: It does.
3: Because there's so much that until it's official, man, who knows?
2: So we'll go through J.D.'s interview on The View yesterday. He actually handled himself really well.
1: I thought so, too. They are just hideous.
2: Oh, my gosh.
1: They are just hideous.
2: Oof.
1: We shouldn't be giving them a dime, either.
2: I mean, bless his heart for even venturing into the coven. More coming up.
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4: Yes, and what I'll do is, Pat, you'll tweet out a link to the ticket line where you can just submit a ticket, and then we'll get back to you. And
2: all right.
4: I mean someone from the support team.
2: By we, you mean somebody else.
4: Yes. I'm not getting back to you.
2: Good. You're not?
4: Oh, I'm good.
2: You're not here till 7 p.m. tonight? What's the matter with you?
4: I'm good.
2: Where is your commitment level?
4: Obviously, it's not here, because you guys complain when
2: I leave it's not here.
4: For 2 weeks, and...
2: Yeah. Yep. You just left us in the lurch.
15: Right?
2: Right. That's exactly what happened.
15: I will say it felt a lot longer.
3: That's good. Because you missed it.
2: Because we missed you so badly,
15: Chris. That wasn't it, though.
2: That wasn't it?
15: That wasn't it.
2: That wasn't it for Jeffy. What was it, then?
15: I don't know.
2: Okay. All right.
15: I just know it felt like forever.
2: Mm-hmm. 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
15: Now, if you were to email Chewing the Fat at theblaze.com, you may get the response, hey, buy a better TV.
2: Which is really helpful.
15: Instead of, I'm not customer support.
2: No.
4: And that's why you're not customer support.
2: Go spend $3,000 and get an OLED.
15: When you walk into Costco, buy one.
2: Right.
15: Okay.
2: It's not hard.
15: It's not hard at all.
2: Go get a new TV.
4: Thank you.
2: Preferably 80 inches or above.
15: Yeah.
2: Okay.
15: Jeffy Best had Buy, that. Amazon.
4: Jeffy had that issue here at the studios when we upgraded.
15: Yeah.
4: We had to get an adapter for his TV.
15: For the one TV that we use.
2: For the monitor over here.
4: Yeah.
2: Yeah.
15: Because here's the thing. They didn't upgrade me. Disappointing.
2: That's...
4: They just gave me an adapter.
15: They called support and got an adapter. They didn't upgrade my TV.
2: All right. So J.D. Vance was on The View yesterday. He showed up on The Coven, which is a brave thing to do. I mean, you see Republicans going into hostile territory. You never see the reverse of that.
15: No way.
2: You never see Democrats showing up on Fox News.
15: Or here, even.
2: When was the last time Chuck Schumer showed up on Fox and Friends, for instance? I don't know that it's ever happened. They wouldn't.
3: I think
2: they can't.
3: To me, this is the clearest signal that J.D. Vance, if there's any doubt, is definitely
2: running
3: for president.
15: Oh, yeah.
3: There's a large female contingent, maybe some independents that are watching this gross View show.
2: Mm-hmm.
3: But you got to reach them, right?
2: Yep.
3: Got to go where they're at.
15: There was a couple of things he said yesterday that I thought, I don't know.
3: Well, let's go through these.
15: Yeah.
2: Mm. Okay. He... First, went on Glenn's show before he went on The View.
15: And he was getting ready to just actually go on The View.
2: Yeah, yeah. And here's what he said to Glenn.
16: Your next interview, I think you're going right from this to The View, and I don't know why you're... And I know you talk about it in the book, so you won't say it, but I will. Why are you hanging out with the sad cat ladies? What do you need from The View? What do you hope to get from The View?
17: I would appreciate the prayers of you and your audience, Glenn, because I'm certainly going to need it here in about 30 minutes. But, you know, the president's attitude on this is, and I really do believe this, is you go everywhere, you go anywhere to try to take the message. I mean, we'll talk about the book, obviously. We're going to talk, about the Iran deal, about other policies of the administration. What I love about this administration is we go everywhere. And The View has a lot of people who watch it. Now, most of them are not sympathetic to the administration, but if every 10 people who watch that show are not fans of ours, but you get the message out to one open-minded person, that was worth it in my view. And that's how we're going to win the future, is actually to go out and persuade people, even in hostile places.
16: Good for you.
2: Good for you.
15: Yeah.
2: Okay. Well, we'll see. And then he went on The View. And he walked onto the set.
15: It got great reception.
2: Here it is.
18: Please welcome author of the new book, Communion, Finding My Way Back to Faith, the Vice President of the United States, J.D. Vance.
3: You better be standing up for the Vice President. What's with the crowd? Why are they sitting on their hands?
2: I don't think I've ever seen that shot before.
15: Of the back shot? Yeah, of the
2: audience like that.
4: They showed us when they built
15: when
4: the
15: When they first
4: studios.
15: Built it. Remember they gave us the full 3D view?
2: Yes. Oh, I think I missed that. Well, dang it. Wish I would have seen that.
4: Oh, wait.
15: Oh, no,
2: darn it.
15: You weren't here?
2: Darn on me. Darn
16: darn it!
3: It's okay.
16: You had like a whole... Darn, if only, I'd known they were going to show the view set. Darn it!
15: I thought you were here.
16: Dang!
3: I think you were.
16: No, I don't think so. I think it was out that day.
4: Is this the time when you were in
16: Mexico? I don't remember it at all. Look at that shot.
15: Okay.
16: Yeah. It would have been so impressive. It would have changed my whole mindset on the view.
15: Had you seen it.
16: Had I seen it, but I didn't. So I have a different mindset on the view.
4: The audience size is about a quarter than it was before.
3: It's like 100 people in there.
4: Yeah.
16: Well, yeah, it's not a very big audience at all.
4: Of
16: course, who's going to want to go to the view? Of course, it's small.
3: To TV.
15: I mean, they have people waiting in line to go.
16: Do they? Do they?
15: Yes. Yes.
16: I want to see the line outside the view every day. Show me that shot.
15: Okay.
16: That'll change my mind a little bit.
4: I can show you the line of the new HEB that's open up today. It already had a line around the building at 5 o'clock in the morning.
15: Where's it open at?
4: Right by the George Bush Highway back there.
16: Mm. In Irving?
4: Yeah. They literally had a line already around the building.
3: I swear, there's not part of Metro Dallas-Fort Worth that you can't drive and not see an HEB breaking ground or about to open.
16: Well, because look at what happened when they opened that one in Fort Worth. Holy cow.
4: Yes.
15: There's not... I went by there early Sunday morning.
16: It's bizarre.
15: It was the only time that I've seen the parking lot half full.
16: Yeah. People, it's a grocery store. There's
4: not
16: 1,000 of them.
4: But it's not. It's like Bucky's.
16: It is. But it is. But it is. Just a grocery store.
4: It's an experience, Pat Gray.
16: It's really. It's not.
4: I think you guys are not doing this right.
3: Hang on. I have a question for the audience. I mean, is this just a Dallas thing or is HEB?
15: Well, Texas.
4: Well, it's a Texas thing.
16: I lived in Houston for 8 years where HEB is kind of headquartered.
3: Yeah.
16: And it wasn't a big deal to Houstonians.
15: Before they moved here. I used to go shopping at the one in Austin where my son lives.
16: Yep.
15: And it's like, that's a nice store.
16: Yeah. I mean, people go there, but it's not like now.
3: Here we go.
16: Like it's Disneyland or something.
15: Right.
3: It's a very Texas-centric conversation here. I just want to point out the map.
16: Yeah, yeah. Look at that.
3: Oh, Texas.
16: Sorry.
3: Then, hold on, everybody. Wait. And then you go over to Michigan, and there's one over there. There's one dot. Right in the middle of Michigan.
16: There's an HEB in Michigan?
4: Yeah. What?
16: So it's all Texas.
4: And Michigan.
16: And Michigan.
3: One dot.
15: Okay, good.
16: Interesting.
3: Anyway,
16: it's a weird phenomenon here. Sorry.
15: It's become weirder because
16: it is.
15: Since they brought it here to DFW, one of the blue dots you looked at on the screen, they've made it into this.
16: People can't get enough of it.
15: Yeah.
16: I mean, it is literally jam-packed. It's a gigantic store, and it's full every time. You can barely get your cart through the place because there's too many people. It's weird. It's just weird.
15: I'm afraid that they may be getting my wife, actually.
16: Really?
15: Because the last time she went, she came brought back. I love their bread. I like these bagels.
16: All right.
15: I'm like, oh, no.
16: Jackie hates it. No, she won't even go there.
3: Oh, for real?
16: Yeah. It's just too much of a hassle.
15: It's 2 and 3 to a mule.
16: Yeah. You have to park in San Antonio because the parking lot is always full. Yes. So you got to go all the way to San Antonio.
3: Well,
16: and
3: which
16: then
3: is convenient because since you're in line, you're actually, there's an HEB right there at the end of the line.
16: That's right.
4: You just turn around. Yes.
16: Now, if you parked in Houston, then you can go to an HEB where there's not hysteria going on. They don't care in Houston. Anyway, J.D. Vance on The View. A little small talk happened.
19: Oh, yeah, right. So, how tall you are. It's very tall.
20: If you only see somebody on TV, you just see their, in my case, giant heads.
19: So
20: it hides how tall
19: heads.
20: I am. Yeah. That's right.
21: We are the table of big heads here.
20: So this is a show of MAGA Republicans, right? That's what my media team told me? Okay, good.
21: Well,
15: we'll find out.
16: Okay. All right, so they did ask him apparently about the book briefly, which is kind of surprising because he talked about Catholic faith and immigration.
15: Well, yeah, that's what they... Go ahead.
21: Two things. You talk a lot about your Catholic faith, but the Catholic faith says we take in immigrants. We take in people.
16: Legal.
21: Who don't have or who are having a hard time. How do you justify both things?
20: So let me say first a couple things, Whoopi. So number one, the book is actually way less political than you might think if you were just watching this. Because obviously we're getting into the issues of the day.
21: Right.
20: 95% of the book is really not about politics. I kind of have to write about politics because I'm the vice president. But I want to answer your question.
21: Right.
20: So fundamentally, if you think about what is immigration enforcement, immigration is law enforcement. It's somebody who has broken a law. Mm-hmm. A law enforcement officer has to show up and enforce that law.
21: Mm-hmm.
20: Now, inherently, sometimes that process is not always going to be pretty if you capture a video clip of it, in the same way that if you arrest somebody for committing a violent or a nonviolent crime, sometimes it's not always pretty. What I'm saying is the Catholic faith is actually very, I think it strikes the right balance here.
21: Mm-hmm.
20: It says the Christian faith, I think this is true of Protestants and Catholics, that you can have borders.
21: Yeah.
20: You're allowed to enforce your borders. That means the law enforcement piece of it. But you also have to take certain precautions and certain care. Okay.
21: Uh-huh.
20: And again, your argument is fundamentally, Whoopi, you're saying that we don't strike the right balance. I disagree with you about how we apply that, but nobody hopefully is saying we're not allowed to have a border.
21: No,
20: what I'm saying is that in order for us to actually enforce the law, you can't set a standard that says you're not allowed to deport anyone unless they've committed a violent crime. You've got to enforce the law equally.
21: So let me do my follow-up.
15: She has no idea what she's talking about.
2: Nope.
15: But she does her follow-up.
2: And he just explained it really well. Really well. Yes, you got to have, there's a wall around the Vatican. It's there for a reason. What is that reason? To keep people out of there who shouldn't be there.
15: I'm sure, pretty sure it was built, too, to keep Muslims out.
2: Yes.
15: Originally.
2: Originally.
15: They originally put the brick and mortar there and hardened it up so people couldn't climb over it.
3: Jeffy, is your follow-up the Black Heroes? Is that right?
15: Let me get to my follow-up.
3: Okay, hang on. So, Joe, you want to skip 12 then and go to 13 here for Jeffy's follow-up on this?
21: Yes, I do. Because you were talking about people. What did black people do to this administration that has allowed it to really stigmatize folks of color? And you know how hard it is. You have folks of color in your family.
3: Sure.
21: So when you see, things, the Emmett Till stuff coming down, or them doing all kinds of removal of information of black heroes.
2: What?
21: How do you?
2: Pause it for a second.
3: Hold on. Let her. She's going to give you plenty of examples here.
2: If you just
3: be patient here.
2: All right.
3: Whoopi's got a.
2: I'm running out of patience.
3: Okay. Here. Incredible point.
2: Mm-hmm.
21: You.
20: Well, what exactly are you talking about, Whoopi? Because
21: I want to know what she's. You don't know what I'm talking about.
20: To your actual point.
21: So in a lot of the
5: museums,
21: there's so many. Where they're taking down the actual history that happened in this country, slavery.
2: What the hell are you talking about? What have they removed from any museum anywhere?
3: Well, there's so many.
6: Everything.
3: There's just so many.
15: Yeah, there's
3: everything
15: so many of them. Like, let me tell you, the ones that were at
3: the Black Heroes. Give me a Black Hero that's
15: so
3: missing.
15: So many of them. Just so many of them.
3: They did take down.
15: Why?
3: Why
15: have you done that?
2: Well, tell me one. Tell me one that was taken out of a museum.
15: There's just so many.
2: Give me one. I'm not asking for a whole bunch of them. I just want one example.
6: There's so many of them.
2: Of a museum that's been raided by the Trump administration to remove black heroes.
15: You, along with the president, have gotten rid of so many.
2: I know. What I'm saying is give me one example. One specific example.
15: That's what I'm doing.
2: Jeffy,
15: there's so many.
3: One hero that's been removed.
2: You can't.
3: Please.
15: There's just so many. I can't even get them out.
3: There you
15: right
3: go.
15: Now.
3: There you go. I mean, they took down a slavery thing was at the Liberty Bell, but there wasn't like a black hero thing that she's talking about in mass.
15: She mentioned Emmett Till. I don't remember them taking anything down about Emmett Till.
2: So,
15: is it possible? Sure.
2: I doubt it.
15: They had a thing where everything had to be true history, right?
3: Yes, right.
15: So in that, underneath that umbrella of true history, I think some of that stuff got taken down.
2: What stuff?
15: All kinds of stuff.
2: Emmett Till stuff didn't. What from Emmett Till has been removed? All kinds of stuff.
15: The whole thing. And there's nobody even knows about Emmett Till anymore because of Donald Trump.
2: Jeez. All right.
4: According to Grok, the Trump administration did not remove Black history from museums.
2: Right.
4: What they did is.
2: What did they do? What heinous crime did they commit against black people?
4: Restoring truth and sanity to American history is a direct directive that Donald Trump signed in 2025.
2: Yeah. Which does what?
4: It aims to shift federal historical sites, parks, blah, blah, blah, to move away from DEI and diverse race center ideology.
3: Yep. Smells like racism to me.
15: There's just so many.
4: But here's the thing. It doesn't say anything that was removed.
3: No heroes? Where's the list of heroes?
4: I'm trying to find a stupid list of heroes.
3: Surely there's a list of heroes that have been removed.
15: So
3: while you're looking for that list of heroes.
15: I mean, she has no idea.
4: Here we go. Right here. They removed some panels from the Philadelphia president's house that showed black slaves.
3: Right, that's what I was saying. It's a slavery thing because it wasn't fitting with the whole Liberty Bell 1776 independence thing. Yes. It was plugged in there as to make this commentary on race to kind of dilute the American 1776 independence.
4: So Whoopi's right.
2: But there are so many. There are so many. Give me one example of all of the others.
15: When they took that down. I don't think they officially took it down. They moved it, right? I honestly think they probably moved it away from the Liberty Bell.
2: It's a separate situation.
15: Right.
2: Yeah.
3: I think that's right, actually.
2: Jeez. All right. Well, let me tell you about Kexi Cookies. Let me just take a minute here because today is the absolute last day to order for Father's Day. Okay. To have any chance of it getting there in time for Father's Day, you got to choose either second day or next day air to ensure that the order arrives on time. All right. And by the way, the Father's Day box is sold out. Told you it was going to happen. Yeah. Now it has happened.
15: Wow.
2: But you can get Dad other cookies in a regular box. They're delicious. They're phenomenal.
15: If you don't want to foot the bill for the overnight thing, just get the box and tell Dad it's on the way.
2: It's coming. Yeah. It'll be here Monday or Tuesday. So, yeah, you could go that direction if you want.
15: Get the box.
2: But, you know, some occasions call for flowers. 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
5: Got some tweets here. Paco D tweets, Whoopi is an expert on Catholicism and immigration. That's clear, yeah. Right? She made that extremely obvious. From Uncle Doc. Where was Whoopi questioning Obama's faith when he deported 5 million illegals during his presidency? Yeah. They don't care about any of that. They don't care about it. So Emmett Till had all of his stuff removed from some museum. Right? From the Smithsonian.
6: Smithsonian, yes.
5: All right. So we did find out that as part of the rotation at the Smithsonian, something was moved and replaced by something else.
6: There's two issues.
5: Okay.
6: Loan expirations
5: for
6: the art or whatever was there.
7: Whatever part of the display.
6: Preservation rotations.
5: Okay.
6: The only two reasons stuff were moved.
5: But it was added to, right?
6: But they added other things.
7: They took stuff
6: while
7: away.
6: They were removing that stuff, new Till-related artwork was added to the display.
7: The Emmett Till area is going to be there.
6: Yes.
7: It just depends on what's going to be in the section.
5: Right.
6: because the casket remains on display, and there's even like stuff on the docket that are going to make the rotation of the exhibit.
8: Okay. And so what they did, though, was remove some slave panels that had slavery depicted at the Liberty Bell or very near it. And they moved that to a different place because that's not an appropriate setting for, you know, just celebrate America for a minute with the Liberty Bell. Can you do that?
7: Just trying to take slavery away.
8: No. But, I mean, slavery was taken away a couple hundred years ago.
7: You don't want people to know about it.
8: But I do. I do want people to know about it.
7: Like the slaves were not bought and sold.
8: I really don't.
7: Right here by the Liberty Bell. That's what you want.
8: I don't.
6: Thank you, Jeffy.
8: I don't want it at the Liberty Bell, but you can move it over there.
7: We're behind the barn?
8: No, right up the block. Where it's appropriate to go ahead and remember slavery.
7: Okay.
6: And there's a directive to the Interior Department and the Smithsonian to avoid, quote, negative history framing, end of quote.
8: Okay. Is that too much to ask that America be framed in a positive light?
7: It is for a lot of people, for sure.
8: It is. It is.
6: Because according to this, the goal for the whole thing is to focus more on, quote, solemn and uplifting American.
8: Solemn, you mean? Or is it solemn? Is it like a...
7: Solemn wrote
8: like a
7: the
8: cross
7: article.
8: Between solar and...
7: Solemn wrote the article. Solemn is how you're supposed to...
8: Okay.
7: Supposed to
8: all right. Okay. Well, then, good. I think we're there now.
9: Over there.
8: Thank you for that report, Chris. Thank you.
7: He's done.
8: Appreciate that.
7: He's done.
9: You made him sad.
8: No!
9: You made him sad.
8: Didn't mean to do that, Chris. Yeah, are you okay? You're right in there? Okay, I think he's okay.
7: Think so.
8: He'll be all right. Back on The View, JD was asked about the Maduro raid, because that's top of mind to everybody. And
7: well, especially What's-Her-Face.
9: Right. You've been sitting on this question for a long time.
8: Yeah, yeah. So here it is.
10: Who used to work and be my colleague that have tried to find evidence of that. There is no evidence that Maduro was releasing people from insane asylums or jails like Fidel Castro did do. This was made up, and we just can't, you know, accept it without pushing back.
11: Anna, we know that there were people who were released from prisons who were encouraged to come into the United States.
10: It wasn't like it was in the Mariel, Mr. Vice President. It wasn't where it was like a purposeful release. Open up the jails, open up the insane asylums, and let people flood Florida. I've been through that in Miami.
11: If you go... It may not have been like Mariel, but if you go back to the caravans that were happening in 22, 23, we know that those things were funded. They were in some ways supported by the government.
10: There was absolutely
11: how you define support or not support, but if people are encouraged to come into our country after having spent time in prison by their own governments, I think...
8: Yeah. Wow. So she apparently has more information on that situation than the Vice President of the United States. Shut up,
9: Maduro.
8: JD. You're learning now. You're learning some things.
9: Yeah.
8: That's unbelievable. And there was even more, which we will get to coming up.
12: This is Pat Gray Unleashed.
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0: that's completely different. I know what you're thinking, but it's completely different than that song you might be thinking of. Theirs goes da da da da da da da da da da da. This ours goes da da da da da da da da da da da da. Big difference. Completely different.
1: I've heard that before.
0: Hillary Clinton had some things to say about Joe Biden that weren't entirely complimentary.
2: No?
0: Yeah, no. The Democrats are really pissed at the Bidens right now. They just want them desperately to go away.
3: The Jill Book thing, man, pushed them over the edge.
0: Yep.
3: For sure.
0: Yep.
1: And we have another book, right? Because Joe has a book also coming out.
0: Joe has a book coming out.
1: So this
0: September.
1: Does not look good for the Democrats.
0: Sure doesn't. I love it. It's great. Let them do this for a while. be fantastic.
2: Do this right up to Election Day in November.
0: Yes, please. Yeah, that'd be great. But here's what Hillary said about Biden's 2024 run.
4: He made a terrible mistake. He made a terrible mistake for himself, his legacy, and for the country. He had said that he would not run again. And, you know, counterfactual narratives are always a bit tricky. But I believe if he had kept

0: generation,
1: what he said,
0: we would have had a real contest. And very sadly, I believe whoever emerged from that contest, whether it was the vice president or a governor or a senator or anybody else, would have beaten Donald Trump. So I think it was a terrible miscalculation on the part of President Biden. But once he didn't move and did not, you know, admit that he had said he was going to step aside and then decided not to, and held on for as long as he did, we were in a terrible dilemma.
2: Yeah, so was the country there, Putin. So was the nation.
3: Yeah.
2: And because he was disintegrating in his mind that entire presidency, that was an even more terrible situation. The fact that he said he wasn't going to run and then he did takes a back seat to the actual governing of this nation that he did so poorly for 4 years. The guy sucks, and he was one of the worst, maybe the worst president in the history of this nation.
3: She certainly backed him.
2: She Joe sure did.
1: Well, they were good soldiers when they had to be.
3: Absolutely. I mean, she posted this saying that they're the best people for the job, defending our democracy.
2: Yeah.
3: Fighting
2: back
3: for
2: then,
3: our
2: that's
3: rights
2: what she
3: and
2: said.
3: Making sure everyone has a fair shot. Join me in becoming part of their reelection campaign starting today.
2: Real.
3: So, which is it, Hillary?
2: It just shows they put the party over the country.
3: Absolutely.
2: They put the party first. This is exactly what George Washington warned about. People are going to put party ahead of country. And that's exactly what has happened.
3: Yep.
2: I mean, who cares what party it is? If they need to support American values, right? They need to support the positions that everybody holds
3: dear.
2: The sad
3: thing is, Biden actually thought he did. You know, they supported his position.
2: Did he? Or did he just not know what?
1: I mean, he did say early on.
2: I don't think he knew.
1: He was going to serve one term and
2: get
1: it off the next generation. She called him on it, but they should have called him on it from a Democrat's point of view.
2: From the start.
3: Yes.
1: Back in 2023.
2: Yeah. Absolutely. Avoid the whole thing. Just tell him, look, Mr. President, you can't run again.
3: But that was Jill.
1: Jill said no.
3: Jill was like, oh.
2: Uh-huh.
1: I love the West. I love it in here.
3: I didn't really care being the vice president's wife, but I like this. I like this first lady stuff.
1: Yep.
2: Man, did she ever.
1: That's exactly what happened.
2: I mean, she loved the lifestyle. And, you know, who can blame her? But I'm sure it's very nice.
3: Correct.
2: You eat in nice places. You live in a 55,000 square foot home. It's
3: you worry about zero.
2: Nothing. Yeah.
3: She
2: got security at all times.
3: World's worries about zero.
2: Mm-hmm.
1: But then America could have had the next best thing in Kamala Harris.
2: Oh, boy.
1: Oh, yeah.
2: Would not have been great.
3: Oh.
1: And I love how the spin is that Trump is going after his political enemies with the Gavin Newsom stuff. They're targeting his wife, and it was a whistleblower. So it's not like Trump said, go find something on his wife.
2: Mm-hmm.
1: This Department of Justice probe.
2: Yeah, they're investigating the charity that she runs.
3: Yeah. Mm-hmm.
2: And there's some shady things going on.
3: Yep.
2: And so here's Kamala Harris talking about that DOJ Gavin Newsom thing.
4: I've predicted just about everything that has happened with this
2: administration. Wow, you are a clairvoyant.
4: I don't say I told you so. That's kind of obnoxious.
1: Just
4: I don't
1: like
4: say
1: you.
4: It that, but
3: I don't say told you
4: the
3: so.
4: The reality is
3: obnoxious.
4: Many of us predicted, and it didn't require much creative thought because he told us most of what we knew would happen, including that he would go after his political enemies using the Department of Justice.
3: Told you.
4: I am not surprised that he may be using the Department of Justice to go after a political enemy in the current governor of California. And this is why I do believe this upon many other
2: examples
4: of what is essentially, you're going to ask me questions about the current president, I'm going to be candid, what is essentially the most callous, corrupt, and incompetent presidential administration America's ever experienced.
2: No.
4: And for that reason,
2: that
4: I have no question or doubt that we will win the midterms, and it will be a result of people of every background and political association who will contribute to that outcome.
2: Of course, it's hard to pick the worst. The absolute worst is really difficult to define. There's so many levels
3: in the running, though.
2: Yeah. So

0: many levels of bad.
1: She is in the running.
0: I know for sure. Then she used her classic line, which
1: she did.
0: This will be fun.
1: Get to it, man.
0: This is fun.
1: She had to get to it,
0: and she did.
2: They had mic
3: problems.
2: Where we should be unstoppable,
3: good.
2: And knowing that there is so much that has already been done.
0: Mm-hmm.
3: Use this.
0: Oh,
3: mic.
0: There we go.
3: It sucks
2: and can
3: too.
2: Be done.
3: I know.
2: She made a difference.
3: Nobody wants
2: in
3: to
2: in a way
3: her.
2: That builds industries.
3: Oh, they got to fix the time.
2: Creates efficiency.
3: Dust off the line.
2: And
0: hit it.
2: Creates leadership around helping the people see what can be unburdened by what has been.
0: She is in love with that line.
3: She sucks.
0: Oh, God.
1: That is awesome.
0: She is still doing it.
3: Yeah.
1: That is just awesome.
3: Mm-hmm.
0: Oh,
1: I love her.
0: Wow. Oh, yeah. Well, you can't help but, can you? You can't help but love her.
1: And they did ask her about the gas prices and the Iran war, of course.
0: Mm-hmm.
3: Was that 22?
1: Yeah. I mean, play some of it, I guess. It's just kind of, see if you can make it through it.
0: I won't be able to.
3: Mm-mm.
4: Well, gas has not been cheaper for a lot of people this year because of the war with Iran, which has been one of the biggest energy stories of the year.
0: Mm-hmm.
4: First off, if you were president, does that war even happen?
1: I wonder what the answer will be.
5: Are we going to
1: have this conversation?
4: Sure, yeah.
5: First of all, this is a war the American people did not want. This is a war.
0: That wasn't the question.
5: This is a president who has proven himself to be entirely self-indulgent. And
0: that's not the question.
5: We will see what happens in the coming hours and days in terms of the negotiation. And really, it's a concept of an agreement.
0: Question was,
5: and
0: would we be at war if you were president?
5: There is no question that there is a direct correlation between
1: still thinks
5: war
1: she's so smart.
0: Yeah, she does.
5: And what has happened in terms of gas prices? It is estimated the average American has spent since the war started.
0: Yeah, but
5: $500 more.
0: Would we be at war,
5: of this war? And I will
0: if you
5: add
0: were president,
5: to that number to put it in context.
0: I didn't even ask
5: the
0: you anything
5: American
0: about gas
5: is
0: prices.
5: $400 away from bankruptcy for any unexpected expense.
0: But that wasn't
5: so
0: is that
5: $400
0: the
5: of an unexpected
0: I don't know if that's true. I'd have to look into that.
5: Could result in bankruptcy.
0: Come on
5: for
0: now.
5: The average American.
0: Okay, I can't take it. I can't take
1: she's
0: it
1: not
0: anymore.
1: Answer.
0: She's not going to answer the question. The question was, would we be at war if you were president?
1: I guarantee, and I have not seen this whole clip, but I'm guessing that's at the end she finally says, no, we wouldn't have been.
0: I doubt it. I bet she never comes. She does come back to it. Did she?
1: I bet she does. Yeah, because she wants to say that she
0: would.
1: She could have solved it.
6: Absolutely not. That's her quote.
0: Absolutely not.
1: Yeah.
0: Okay.
1: Of course.
0: Mm. Now, is the average American $400 away from bankruptcy? Where's that stat? That can't be right.
6: Croc is thinking about it. So
0: okay.
6: Give me a second.
0: All right.
1: All right.
0: Got his agents working on it?
6: Not exactly, Pat Gray.
0: Okay, that's what
6: it's exactly. Based. Oh, this is cool. It's based on a misleading headline based on real data.
0: That's great.
1: There you go.
0: Of course.
6: 63% of U.S. adults could cover a $400 emergency expense using whatever they got.
0: Mm-hmm.
6: But no, the average American is not $400 away from bankruptcy.
0: I mean, $4,000 might throw you into a tailspin, or $40,000, or you know something major. But $400.
3: I will say one thing.
0: Come on,
3: Republicans are going to have to at least control the narrative on before November 3rd or whatever election day is this year. Is that 60% of Americans now think that the economy is in worse shape than it was a year ago?
1: Right.
3: And perception is reality, especially when elections roll around. So I really hope that these gas prices do begin to fall rapidly.
0: Prices at the grocery store would be great, too, if they start to come down.
3: Yep.
1: The gas prices are most important, though, because people see that
0: every day.
3: Every day.
0: Even if you're not filling up, you're driving by the station where it shows you the price.
1: You're driving your Tesla that you charged at home. You still see that gas price.
0: Yeah.
1: And you think, you're either thinking, no, I'm glad I don't have to pay that. Or you're thinking, you know, hey, wow, that means that I'm paying more for electricity to charge my Tesla.
0: Mm-hmm.
1: Hello?
0: Mm-hmm.
1: I mean, it's... Mm-hmm. I know we're doing great, and it was wonderful, and there's plenty of construction in my neighborhood. But you know what? All that construction's going on, there's plenty of places closing, too.
3: Now with
1: and
3: all
1: I
3: of
1: see
3: these,
1: a lot of places closing. That's pretty frightening, actually.
3: And with all of these headwinds and all of these observations that are out there in our face, the generic congressional ballot shows 46-44% in favor of Democrats. Not nearly as wide of a margin of a generic ballot as you would expect right now. So that's encouraging.
0: The opposition party is usually further ahead than that.
3: Sure, right, especially with all of these, like we just talked about, gas prices, grocery store.
0: Yep.
3: So that's very interesting.
1: I will say this, though. At least Iran doesn't have a nuke.
0: Thank you. And so, where's their navy?
6: Thank you.
0: Bottom of the ocean.
6: And the Air Force?
0: Obliterated.
6: All right.
1: So we're good.
0: We're good.
1: America first.
0: You know what? 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
7: Yes. Pat Gray continues.
8: Yes.
6: You've ruined that one for me. Because I have to hear that afterwards.
8: No. Yes. Yes. No. Ruined it, I have. Yes.
0: Yes. There's a gay teacher in Canada that is making the rounds on the internet. This actually happened about a year ago. But it's pretty amazing that it happened at all. This is a teacher who is explaining her sexual preference to her fourth grade class. These are 9-year olds. Fourth grade. Here's what happened.
9: Quiet coyote. Thank you. Okay. No, so there are more options. So if I don't have a boyfriend and dog is not just my
10: girlfriend.
9: There you go.
10: Seriously?
0: Got a girlfriend. Yeah. There you go. Really?
9: No, like an actual girlfriend.
10: Yeah.
0: Pause it. So one of the kids says, "You mean a girl who's a friend?"
6: Who's a friend? Yes.
0: They're trying to process this you know, somewhat surprising for them. They're kids, okay? They're children. And right. They shouldn't. Do they need to be subjected
1: to
0: this?
1: No, they do not.
0: No,
1: they do not.
0: But there's more. She gets into it.
9: I am.
0: She is. She's a lesbian.
3: Holding the microphone.
9: Why do you think I'm not? I'm not. Guys,
10: what's your name?
9: Fun class.
10: I didn't know. I didn't see that. She's as nice as you.
9: Oh, she is.
1: I'm recording.
10: There's no way you're lesbian.
9: Why do you think I'm not a lesbian? Why do you think that?
10: Nobody is lesbian in these.
9: Because no one is?
0: It's just the opposite, really.
9: I can't hear what anyone is saying because there's too many conversations. If you have questions, feel free to put up your hand. But stay in your desk.
10: How are you?
11: Lesbian.
10: Oh my God.
0: What? Okay, she's created bedlam in class.
1: Yeah.
9: Thank you. What?
1: And she had to get it. You're like, do not go do this and have the kids
9: no
1: not go home.
9: A lesbian could look like yeah anything. I don't feel like a lesbian. Interesting.
0: Okay. Our, this goes on and on
1: yeah
0: and on. We don't have time for it all. But why? Why is it necessary to open up to fourth graders about your preference, your sexual preference, to nine-year-olds? Again, this is the overreach that some of us were concerned about at the start of the gay marriage debate. This is how it affects people other than homosexuals. Because we have this now. Tolerance. You achieved that a long time
1: you
0: ago
1: sure did
0: if you're gay. And so was acceptance. All right, we tolerate it, we accept it, we understand it. But now the demand is that we embrace and promote it. Everything you're doing, we're supposed to embrace and promote, especially during the month of June.
3: Yeah.
0: Embrace that lifestyle, the indoctrination of our kids.
3: Yeah.
0: They're demanding that we all stop and celebrate the way they like to have sex for an entire month during the calendar year.
3: And if you don't do a good enough job of that, we will take care of it
0: right
3: at the school where your kids are under our control for 8 hours a day uninterrupted.
0: And I'm sorry, that's unacceptable. It's unacceptable. She needed to be fired. I don't care what you do in your bedroom. But the classroom with my nine-year-old child in it, that's not your bedroom. Okay? Now you brought it into the schoolroom with my child, who I don't want hearing this from you.
6: And cause confusion.
0: Yep.
1: Yeah, that's the thing.
6: Because the kids were so confused.
1: See, no, and she's, look, she's smart enough, or at least I hope she is, as a teacher.
0: She's apparently not.
1: What she says is going to cause mm-hmm what happened.
0: Yeah. Right.
1: And so then she's going to have to explain even more, which is what she wants to do.
3: And how pathetic is it that you feel it so necessary?
1: Right.
3: I'm gonna assume that you have some sort of, there's some something in you with this lady where she isn't confident enough that she has to go to
0: yes
3: children and say, please
0: yep
3: affirm this.
0: Yep.
6: Validate yeah me.
3: Validate yes me. Yes. What are you doing?
0: If you need that, go to a therapist.
3: Oh,
0: all right?
3: Or
0: you know, go to your life partner. Whatever. You don't go to nine-year-old kids
1: or
0: for that.
1: A husband. Man,
0: but just to be clear, she was not fired. She eventually left on her own to do something else. Thank goodness. But she was not fired.
1: Wow.
0: She defended her actions, saying, in many classrooms, it's completely normal for teachers to share parts of their lives. Whether that's talking about their weekend, having family photos on their desk, or even having their partner come in to volunteer. Those small moments help humanize us and build connections. You know, the problem is teachers who are hetero don't discuss sex with their students.
3: No.
0: When they mention a spouse, like a female teacher mentioning her husband or a male mentioning his wife, it isn't sexualized because the LGBTQQIA2+ movement is all about the type of sex that you engage in.
1: Right.
0: It's inherently sexual. So when you identify yourself that way in our society, to the point where an entire month of our year is set aside to celebrate the way you have sex, and then you flaunt it, you scream about it, you carry signs about it, you throw parades for it, well, then you're going to get this reaction from parents who are concerned about you sharing all of this in the classroom.
1: Right.
0: Because it is sexual. You've made it that. It drives me out of my mind.
6: They have turned love from agape, what God talks about in the Bible, the unconditional love, to turn that word love into sex.
3: And political.
0: Mm-hmm.
3: And honestly, going through 13 years of public school, I never once saw a family photo on any teacher's desk.
0: No, I didn't either, frankly.
6: Same here.
0: That's for sure.
6: Same here.
0: Yep, I went to public school all the way through.
1: No, I didn't either.
0: And never once, I don't think I ever heard a teacher talk about their spouse.
6: Right, only
3: right,
6: time.
3: Right. There was no conversation.
0: I don't think it ever happened.
6: The only time I knew my teacher was married was because
3: you saw him at the grocery store once or twice. No.
6: Her husband was a football coach, and he forgot his lunch. So he came to the classroom, and we were like, That's your husband?
0: Did she talk about having sex with him at the time?
6: Yeah, you know what happened, Pat? When he walked in, he pushed him to death and had sex right there in front of us.
0: Oh, wow. Wow, that's a little further than I thought it might go.
3: That feels like a real thing.
1: Turn around, but they didn't
6: It was science class, so she took it to show us about science.
0: Wow, that's another level that I wasn't expecting, frankly.
1: Damn, it's never ending with these people.
6: Thank you. Thank you.
0: Wow. The heteros just got to throw it in your face.
6: They throw it right in your
0: face. I guess.
6: But I never knew that my English teacher was married. She never talked about it.
0: I didn't know any of that stuff.
6: She was more love with her books than with her husband.
1: Yeah.
0: I mean, I had scraggly old people who were my teachers that never...
6: Same.
0: I mean, you couldn't even imagine them having any kind of sex, let alone gay.
3: Honestly, it was weird when you saw a teacher at Kroger.
6: Yes!
3: Because you were like,
0: what?
3: I literally thought you just crawled out of your desk at the start of school.
0: You live outside the
3: school? You have a life?
0: I know.
3: You never heard anything about their personal life.
1: That is a shocking feeling, though, when you're a kid and you see the teacher out and about having a separate life other than the school.
0: Right. They don't talk about it.
1: And you think that's where they're from.
0: Yeah,
1: they're from the school.
6: Yeah, they live at school.
0: But now, from the LGBTQQIA2+ community, that's all we hear. Well, I want to talk about my life with my students.
1: Put our pride flag
0: Since
1: up.
0: When?
3: Nope.
0: Since when do we do that? Since when do teachers do that?
6: Because they don't have friends, Pat. That's all it is. And remember, those kids are their kids too, Pat.
0: No, they're not.
6: They're their kids.
3: Changing your children's minds.
0: That's right.
3: And the way they view the world and normalizing everything that they love.
0: Yep. And that's why it's in your face on every single TV show.
3: They want little versions of them.
0: Every single movie.
1: Yep.
0: I mean, it's inundated our culture.
1: I will say this, though. Iran doesn't have a nuke. So
6: what about the Navy?
0: That enters this discussion as well.
1: Absolutely.
0: Okay.
6: What about the Navy?
1: Yeah.
6: And the Air Force?
0: The gay Navy and Air Force. Yeah, I don't know that they're doing that well.
6: Okay.
0: Right now.
3: The Navy.
0: So, you can sail the seven seas.
6: Thank you.
0: All right. We've got overtime coming up. If you just didn't get enough, and you probably didn't. And then we'll be back tomorrow to share even more.
7: This is Pat Gray Unleashed.
11: So the Havana Syndrome type weapons have existed since the 50s. The Insurrection Act allows the president to use military force inside the United States of America.
12: We are looking at war that will happen in the blink of an eye.
11: It specifically addresses what a threat space is in terms of nuclear weaponry.
12: So after Venezuela, there's this clip going around with Jack Ryan, where he's in a classroom and he's like, tell me the biggest threat to the United States and I think the Western Hemisphere. He might have even said the world. And everybody has a suggestion, and he says Venezuela. And that clip was going around like, look at this. This is magic. Look, I mean, you know, it's like The Simpsons. But you were one of the consultants on that. You were one of them that said, no, Venezuela. Why did you say that?
11: Mm-hmm. Well, also, to be clear, I wasn't just a consultant. I was in that writer's room every day in and day out. Jack Ryan season one and season two.
12: Wow.
11: And so it was like, and you know, it's a collaborative effort, by the way. It's not, we're all working together to figure out the best storyline, but the actual capture, the assault on the compound was something that I brought in a bunch of, you know, air quotes, former military folks, help the writer's room understand how we could portray that kind of a killer capture mission authentically. And that's obviously what we did.
12: And so you wrote a book about kill and capture, but the rest of the world, and I think this probably even goes to military people, were shocked by how that went down. I mean, it puts America in a different place, militarily speaking, I think. It shows maybe we have things that nobody understands, and we're far more advanced than what anybody thought. How shocked were you at how that went down?
11: Well, I was shocked for a very different reason. And I think for me, I'm always looking at the technical aspects of things in terms of the military equipment, in terms of the planning, what's called. And then also how it sits in the long line of history, meaning the militaries and the CIA's kill or capture missions since the invention of the C, or the, rather the sort of CIA became an organization after World War II, and but organizations like Delta Force. So to me, that's what's shocking, is how it's absolutely changing. And, you know, we can get into the details of that, because that's what I find really interesting.
12: So I do want to get into that, because the one thing I hate the things the CIA has done. Much of it is good, but a lot of it is not good. And I think a lot of the world hates us because we have had these policies of, we're going to just depose somebody and we're going to pick the next person for you. And so the idea of self-rule and everything else, it just becomes, this is America's guy. And that hasn't worked out well for us many times. And it's very short-term thinking. And I've always hated that. What I liked about this, and also at the same time simultaneously disliked, is that we didn't topple the regime. The vice president, who, you know, duly elected or not, she's not a fan of the United States. She's not like our pick. But we took the one person out at the top and said, you are in violation of these things, and we're not necessarily picking the next person. Is that unusual for us? Is that new thinking?
11: It is unusual. And what's also interesting is that if you look at the presidents and you approach, if you're like me, a historian who writes specifically about military and intelligence, you can see how the president, or at least I can, is impacted by both his predecessors, and because presidents are briefed on what the other guys have done and who they want to emulate. And then also they want to set their own sort of stamp on, you know, special activities, if you will. Euphemism for this kind of thing, a killer capture mission. But this current president never ceases to amaze me. And that was true in the last his last term as well. And when I say amaze, meaning the playbook is not by any stretch predictable, or rather it doesn't follow a footprint.
12: Right.
11: Yes, it is not standard. And but you, it's interesting. I almost used the word fun, and that's a terrible word.
12: Yeah,
11: it's
12: yeah,
11: not
12: yeah.
11: fun, but it's intriguing to look at how these different presidents approach all this, and also how they are impacted by their own successes or failures. Mm-hmm. And that's where it gets really interesting, because you can go all the way back to Kennedy and look at how his personal embarrassment over one organization's failed killer capture mission impacts the world going forward.
12: Mm-hmm. You know, I think that's one thing that people don't understand that I really like about Donald Trump. In ways, scares the hell out of me, because he's playing very high stakes games. But it seems logical to me, at least I can understand why he's doing things that I think even world leaders are missing. He is saying, I am not playing by the old rules, because he sees the old rules getting us from Bretton Woods to where we are now. And he doesn't believe we're in a good place. Those, you know, might have been good for the time back in the 40s and 50s. But the world has changed, and so I'm not playing by the rules. And I think it took them quite a while before the world started waking up and going, wait. At what point do you think the world is going to catch up to him and say, okay, I can predict what he's going to do next? Are we there yet or not?
11: Well, I think your observations are super interesting, and they point to something I think about also, which is like, I write about history, and it's easier to look at operations through the lens of history and then kind of, you know, reverse engineer your opinion. I mean, and I mean that with all humility, that that is actually easier. What you just commented on is saying, here's what's happening in the present day. And that is a lot harder.
12: Mm-hmm.
11: It is a lot harder to know. And so it's kind of like a comfort being a historian. But what's crazy about this is that I am repeatedly being like asked to comment on things that we thought were history that are actually present day, right? So meaning, if you just look at...
12: Meaning what?
11: Like, a meaning I did not expect to be writing, you know, suggesting to the Jack Ryan writers team, hey, let's do an authentic killer capture mission inside the you know, right. Venezuela.
12: Right.
11: And then have it essentially become kind of true reality.
12: Right.
11: That is where it gets awkward.
12: When can we, I want to just touch on Greenland here for a second.
11: Yes, by all means.
12: I think he, and help me out. I talked to him about 5 months ago, 6 months ago. And I said, you're rewriting Bretton Woods. You're just rewriting the whole thing. And he said, yes, good observation. Yes, I am. And when I look at what he's saying about Greenland, my God, I don't want to take that over. I don't want to be sewing a 51, you know, 51st star on the flag. I don't want any of that kind of stuff to happen. But I think this is him, to understand this, he is saying, in my opinion, Europe has failed. They're going in the wrong direction. They are not going to be able to protect themselves. They're just failing right now, and they don't seem to be waking up at all. And we have to protect our own hemisphere. And so we have to have control of Greenland. A, am I reading that right? B, how does Europe respond to that? And is there a chance that we can get what we need from Greenland without... you know, sending in military or doing something like that?
11: Well, I think what you're also pointing out is a very important point about what the president, and let's call him POTUS, what a POTUS wants to do, what they have the power to do, which is mostly the answer is everything, in my opinion, and my understanding. And then what happens, the events that happen, and then how the public perception then moves the rudder on what happens moving forward. And so the closest analogy I could make to this president's term is like if you look back at the Eisenhower administration after Truman, right? But everything was happening in secret. And this, and I say this because this is when like Greenland became this key focal point in the nuclear threat from the Soviet Union. But everything that Eisenhower did was done in secret. There were no conversations between him and someone like yourself, like a president and right? There was, it was he and his advisors, his special group, that's always what they're called, deciding the fate of the world, in essence, or deciding what we would do, we being the United States. And so, and then the world would see the results of that a decade later.
12: Correct. I keep saying to my audience, you don't understand. You will not understand what he has done in his first year for 10 years, maybe five. But it's not, people are like, we're not getting anything done. No, no, no. Good or bad, mountains are being moved. But you won't understand why for maybe a decade, exactly like Eisenhower. Even though he's saying it out front, some of it, I don't think people connect it.
11: Yes. And then there also is now this new sort of pressure on what happens in the present tense, which is based on public opinion, which didn't exist in the 1950s. It simply didn't exist. People were just way behind the curve.
12: Right.
11: And now you're talking about a daily dose of opinion from billions of people around the world, which does impact not only the president's opinion of what he might do, but what others do, what Europe does, what China does. Mm-hmm. And so it's completely new territory. And it's interesting for us to discuss. I cannot encourage people enough to read history, because then it takes the sort of, yes, you know, impact. Like, how could we be so crazy as to, you go, well, wait, we have been doing this. Look at the kill or capture missions since Eisenhower.
12: Yeah.
11: And then begin to understand how this fits into the big scheme of things, so that one's opinion is a little bit more informed. And I think you have actually a better take on the narrative as it's unfolding, and yeah, with no doubt understanding that it's a new world.
12: Yeah. And I don't even know. I feel weird every day. You know, my job is to give opinions, and I feel less and less qualified to give those opinions every day, because we're dealing with things that, if he's right, it's going to change the world, I think, for a much better and freer world, in my opinion. But if he's wrong, it could be catastrophic. I mean, you just look at, he seems to, when it came to Venezuela, I felt like he took, you know, the old term, you know, two birds with one stone. I felt like he took one stone and knocked out 200 birds. I mean, everything, China, everything is affected by that. And at some point, you're backing these big countries into corners. And that's when countries or anybody becomes dangerous, is when they are like, I have no other thing I can do. And I think, correct me if I'm wrong, you probably know better than I, but I think that most wars, if not all wars, all begin with just a simple miscalculation. Somebody has miscalculated. And I hope it's not us. Do you have any comment on that thought?
11: Yes, I here's what comes to mind, and it sounds like a tangent, but stay with me. In the first Trump administration, when he chose to kill General Soleimani,
12: mm-hmm,
11: the, you know, Iranian sort of military chief, in a drone strike, I was stunned. I remember thinking, I mean, it was so unusual, the specifics, yeah, of doing that.
12: Right.
11: And bravado with which that was done. And short of Iran, you know, threatening to kill Pompeo and others, yeah, nothing has really happened on that. But again, it, you know, that we just don't know. We, the general person, does not understand how that impacted Israel, how that impacted Hezbollah, how that impacted the entire terrorist organization across the Middle East. And I think that is a little bit of a sort of maybe poetic analogy that, mm-hmm, I'm trying to get at with this current, you know, capture mission. But the specifics of this capture mission are astonishing to me because it was so successful. That is what is hard to wrap one's head around, at least for me. Killing Soleimani is a lot easier. Drone striking someone. I mean, this was an astonishingly huge operation. And what if it had failed?
12: It would have been catastrophically bad.
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12: People, this any is the asset Blaze Radio is remarkable. Network. And, you know, one of those ripple effects is, you know, Venezuela is supposed to have the best of China and the best of Russia protecting it, and none of it worked. I mean, I thought about the Chinese salesman that was going to go to the big convention for weapons that is now looking at all their customers who are saying, wait a minute, what the hell happened there? How good is this? Because America, you didn't even launch a missile. How did that happen? What, do we have something new? Do you know?
11: Well, I don't know. I don't know. And this is why it's, and I mean that as like an interesting thought experiment, because we know about the missions that fail. I mean, and again, what this reminds me of, the closest analogy that failed would have been Bay of Pigs.
12: Mm-hmm.
11: Trying to kill Castro, and this, you know, most, you know, people horrible. Aren't even, they only know about this as just like the Bay of Pigs. But if you really drill down on that and understand what happens when something goes wrong, how a president, Kennedy in that situation, becomes embarrassed and outraged. And so I think we're talking about this mission that was a success. What's more interesting to me is, what is that going to do now to this president and his authority, perception of authority, and his perception of the use of Delta, and his perception of the use of the CIA? Because all of these things lined up in his favor in a manner that is unprecedented.
12: And it's scary because you don't want the president to become arrogant about it. You know,
11: to think that wasn't just a
12: miracle.
11: But just a bunch of events working at the right. There were 150 aircraft involved.
12: Yeah,
11: I mean, the CIA was in, you know, conducting intelligence surveillance and reconnaissance prior. There's this strange detail of the president, by his own admittance, calling Maduro and, you know, giving him a heads up, which is just, how did that work? We don't know any of this. We don't know what is actually propaganda or, you know, or call it what you will, sort of narrative that you want to tell. These are interesting times.
12: We knew the CIA had been monitoring him, Maduro, and knew where every family member was, knew, you know, the guys going in knew the dog's name. I mean, knew everything. Quickly, how unusual is that?
11: That's not unusual at all, from what I understand.
12: Okay.
11: In other words, the guys who, I remember the Jack Ryan writers team going, this is going back to the, you know, that tweet, being shocked to learn, and it's a detail I know, but that I had, you know, forgotten how interesting it is that, the CIA or the military, they work together in situations like this, essentially has the architectural plans of every important building in every foreign country. And you can fill in the dots why.
12: Yeah, I mean, it was amazing. It was amazing to me when we bombed the nuclear facility that we had been running dry runs of that bombing back in the early 2000s, and that we had built that bomb specifically for that. And again, 20 years ago, it's amazing the things that we have filed away and the things that we're working on, just so if the president says, we're going to do that, they're ready. It's incredible.
11: That is absolutely correct. And it's also why I like looking at history to really drill down on these events of the past. And I do it from documents, you know, that are declassified, as well as firsthand accounts from the operators who were involved in those missions, so that you can become a little bit educated about, you know, what might happen in the future. But I am fascinated by this mission, and I cannot wait for a little time to pass and learn more.
12: The Havana Syndrome weapon that, you know, they tried to say for a long time that that wasn't real. And I'm like, I don't know. It sounds pretty specific that our people are coming back and going to the hospital and saying the same things were happening to them. Is it possible that we now have that? Is it possible we use that on this mission?
11: Well, from what I understand, that what you're referring to is directed at people.
12: Right.
11: Right. So it's working to injure people, and it's injuring people in a long-term manner, like short-term, medium-term, but also really long-term.
12: So then the sonic weapons then would be more mass to make you vomit or do whatever it is. Those kinds of weapons, they're different in your opinion.
11: Yeah, they're all, I mean, I've written about these in almost every one of my books because they always connect. So the Havana Syndrome type weapons have existed since the 50s. I'm just stunned I'm stunned when reporters were saying, this sounds like it's made up. I mean, it's there historically. Of course it exists. Of course it exists. But in terms of the sonic weapons, I wrote about those in my book, DARPA, about the Pentagon's brain. They exist. I've interviewed people who have volunteered to be civilian recipients of those sonic weapons, you know, to see if it actually incapacitates them. Those are short-term weapons, usually, by the way. You can just Google them and find them and read the
12: documents. So why haven't we used them more? Or have we? We just didn't notice. And do you think they were used on this mission?
11: We do use them. The real remarkable situation about this mission is that it was a confluence of events that all came together, working together. When the reference, I can't remember if it was the president or the chief of staff, said that we, you know, took out the electronics.
12: Yeah.
11: Right. That's an old technique that goes back to Gulf War I, which is what we did to Iraq, you know, to the entire system in the first night.
12: Right. Those were I mean, we've had E6s. I think that's what they are. Those E6s, we've had those forever that go in. They're the first ones to go in. They jam everything. But to come in with, I don't remember the number, 26 helicopters, slow and low, and no missile was even launched at them, that's hard to explain.
11: Well, there's no question that that's new technology. And there's always new technology in these missions. Remember the bin Laden raid or kill when they killed bin Laden? That involved new technology with a stealth helicopter that was only unveiled when a piece of the helicopter got left behind.
0: Oh, that's right. That's right.
11: So these are always like secret pieces of technology that we don't know about until they make an appearance on the battlefield. That's the F-117 in Iraq. This is, again, this is history. So it will be interesting to learn eventually what those specific weapons were. But by now, China and Russia already know about them and are developing, if they hadn't sooner.
0: So, you know, I talked to the president about this, about why are we still building aircraft carriers when we know in 3 years, just through AI, everything is going to change. And we're already seeing with the use of drones and everything else. And I equate the time period that we're in to World War One, when Europe came in with all of the horses and they were going to fight it with the horses. And they had no idea that the tank was going to change everything, that you had gas, that, you know, we had flamethrowers, and it was going to be a completely different world. And it shocked and horrified the world. And I keep thinking that the next big conflict, God forbid, is going to shock the world at what, at how efficient man has become in killing in war. Do you agree with that?
11: Well, I think your World War One analogy is pretty brilliant and also terrifying.
0: Yeah.
11: Because, you know, let's not forget the chemical weapons that were used.
0: Right.
11: The mustard gas.
0: Yeah.
11: And remember that at the at the end of World War One, everyone agreed that was the war to end all wars.
0: Right.
11: Because war was so perceived horrible. As so horrible. It had gotten so mechanized. And you had all these treaties that came out of it, Geneva, et cetera, you know, prohibiting chemical weapons, et cetera, only to be completely defied.
0: Mm-hmm.
11: And so you're absolutely right. I mean, which is the reason why all of this must be to prevent a World War III.
0: Yes.
11: Must be full stop, end of sentence.
0: It is...
11: dangerous time with weaponry accelerating to a degree that none of us have any idea about. That is how the Defense Department is structured. They are working on weapon systems we are not meant to know about.
0: I will tell you that when I first saw the drones take out people in a tank in Ukraine, and how it just waited for them. And there was no escape. It knew how many people were in, and it would follow each one, and there's nowhere to go. And I thought, oh my gosh, put that at scale. Put that on Taiwan. I mean, that is, it's just horrifying, horrifying. And I know that the one thing that truly frightens President Trump, because if he brought it up once to me, he's brought it up 1,000 times in private conversations. You don't ever want a nuclear war. He's like, Glenn, I helped rebuild it. You have no idea the destruction that can happen. You do not want a nuclear war. And so I know he's trying to prevent those things. But at the same time, I wonder if we're looking over the horizon and seeing, is there something almost as horrific as a nuclear weapon? I mean, the problem is nuclear weapon, as you just so vividly outline in your book, you know, you push that button and it's over. And that we're not looking at those kinds of weapons, I hope. But we are looking at war that will happen in the blink of an eye. Battles that will be started and over in a blink of an eye.
11: You brought up an interesting point there that maybe I'll tell an anecdotal story about that has to do with acceleration of weaponry. When you spoke of the Ukrainian drones, I think it's really interesting to consider that drones didn't exist until they did exist in the summer of 2000. I mean, they existed. There were tiny implementations on the battlefield in Vietnam, but it was the CIA who really brought the drone to the battlefield in a mission that is kind of analogous or at least important to what happened with Maduro. So It was the summer of 2000. Clinton was president, and the CIA wanted to kill bin Laden. This was a year before 9/11. Mm. And this is because of his attacks against embassies in Africa.
1: Right.
11: And the CIA specifically went to Clinton and asked for permission. They had been developing these drones. I interviewed all the original players, and it's in Surprise, Gilvanish. But they went to the president, and the president said, no, we will not do that. You need to have an FBI agent with you when you have to give bin Laden the opportunity to be arrested.
1: Wow.
11: And do you see my analogy?
1: Yeah,
11: this is exactly what happened with Maduro. They had FBI agents with them.
1: Mm-hmm.
11: And so my take on hearing about that was, you know, this kind of circular, when the sort of horseshoe comes together, you had, you know, the CIA was furious that Clinton wouldn't give them permission to kill bin Laden, which much of the world would look back and say,
1: that
11: too bad that they didn't. Okay.
1: Mm-hmm.
11: He wanted to do it the legal way and bring in an FBI agent. The CIA said, that's ridiculous. It will never work. And so instead, the CIA developed the Predator drone. And, you know, the rest is history about that, going all the way up to your comments about Ukraine. And then you come around full circle where all these weapons, you know, sort of more conventional and also modern day battlefield weapons go in and take out Maduro, but actually arrest him.
1: Yeah.
11: That just makes my head spin.
1: With
11: multiple layers of special operations, which, and I'm not saying I'm pro or, you know, against for or against a capture mission. 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But on balance, with nuclear World War III, all of these things must be taken into consideration.
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12: Presidential, this is the Blaze what is it, Radio executive Network. Action initiatives, or I mean directives, right? And when I first found out about those, I don't know, I'm slow in the pickup sometimes. I've learned a lot about my country in the last 20 years. But when I found out about those, they've been going on for a long time. I was horrified, just absolutely horrified. If that's not authoritarianism, I don't know what is, where the president can put in a directive and it's in there and only the president and maybe one other person can know what it is. And it's only explain what a PEED is.
11: Well, you're talking about them in terms of, I believe, what I wrote about in Nuclear War, a scenario whereby they're in the briefcase. And I was speaking specifically to PEEDs that are directives for the president in the event that the president Correct. Is going to launch a nuclear Right. counterstrike.
12: But there, anyone there are other kinds of PEEDs. They cover everything.
11: Oh, yes.
12: Yeah.
11: Oh, yes. Yeah. Absolutely. And we don't know about any of them. But again, this is something I've been writing about in all of my books, because the degree of presidential power, of executive branch power that exists and that has existed since World War II is astonishing, and most people do not realize or know about. And it's only when some of these radical, you know, situations come to the fore that people learn about them. And then I think many people are astonished to learn about them, but it would probably be better to understand Before. How they've always been there. And it's literally just a matter of who uses what kind of authority. You know, you saw during the Bush administration, the real exercise of that executive authority for the first time in the modern era, but they had always been there. Going back to

0: of executive authority that came directly out of Rumsfeld and Cheney's fear that the church hearings, sorry for too much history.
1: I love it.
0: What investigated the CIA over the assassinations, right? So the church hearings are happening and we need to, everyone's screaming and shouting, we need to get rid of the power of the CIA. And meanwhile, inside the executive office, the power is being protected and restored. This is the way of the executive branch. And it's better to know it, I believe, than to be the ostrich who pretends it doesn't exist. When the proverbial four-letter word hits the fan, you better believe that executive authority comes out. And that's what you're talking about with the PEDS. You know, they can come out of that briefcase or the file whenever the president wants. And you're looking at that right now with what's happening domestically. And so all of these things entwine and become super interesting.
1: I am really concerned. I don't like secret stuff. And I do believe that there are things that we as a nation have to keep secret. And I like that. But we are secret about everything. And so the secret of things we shouldn't be secret about, you know, we've overclassified everything. And that gives power to a lot of people that maybe shouldn't have power. And I'm very concerned about the growth of the intel agencies because it is almost like I said this to somebody that I can't reveal who it is, but you would know who they are. And they were very high up in intel. And he's not necessarily not a fan of intel and what's going on or a fan. But I asked him, I said, if the intel is out of control, if it's almost like they're their own fiefdom, that they can do whatever they want, you know, they don't really report to anybody because a lot of times nobody knows what they're doing. I said, are they their own little kingdom? Can they ever be stopped if that's true? And shockingly to me, this man said to me, no, I don't think you ever undo that without just resetting everything. Do you hold that view?
0: I hold a view that shares some of that, but also sort of expands a little bit, starting with this. You know, many people think of the CIA as the intelligence community, not acknowledging that there are 17 intelligence agencies that we know of. So I'm assuming there are more. Just look at NRO, the National Reconnaissance Office, which was a classified office from 1960 to 1993, I believe, maybe 92. So for 30 some odd years, it existed, and no one in the United States of America that didn't hold a top secret SEI clearance knew it even existed. This was the satellite agency, in essence. And so to your question, how powerful is the intel world? It's very, very powerful. It's also important. Essentially, they are there to give intelligence to the president to prevent military action. This is also transforming in the world in which we live, where intelligence is used not necessarily to prevent, you know, military action, but to foster it. But I think the biggest problem that listeners, viewers would benefit from thinking about is that after 9/11, this new organization, the Director of National Intelligence, this office was created. And that's what Tulsi Gabbard is currently the director of. And from my understanding of decades on reporting and intelligence, is there is a, I don't want to say hostility, but there is a rivalry, if you will.
1: Yeah.
0: Or a clash of cultures between the CIA and the DODN. And so things are stovepiped there, which ironically was the whole reason that organization
1: created.
0: And again, that is interesting. All this stuff is really interesting to me, Glenn, because it's human nature.
1: Yeah.
0: You know, what you see, you kind of see in your own family or your tribe or your extended family or your tribe, and people getting power or prestige and then kind of wanting a little more. And so I think these are human, at the core, they're human issues for somebody like me to think.
1: Can they be, corrected. I mean, that's the beauty of our Constitution. Average length of a Constitution.

0: and survival is like 17 years. You know, we're coming up, you know, over 200 years. And that's for a reason, I think, because for a lot of those years, it actually had the checks and balances. Our founders, they studied human nature. And, you know, they didn't predict that, like, for instance, Congress would just give up their power and say, no, give it to the agencies, because they didn't want to take responsibility for anything. So there's a few things that, you know, over time, they didn't expect humans to do. But we don't have, especially on secret stuff, there doesn't seem to be checks and balances that work. You know, there's always a backdoor, always a way you can get around it. And that's the real problem. They don't see, and this is not just the intelligence agency. Nobody seems to be carry ultimate responsibility for anything. You know, you don't know who do I go to? Who do I go to? Who do I fire? Who made that? It's always kind of just nebulous, and nobody really seems to have responsibility. Even though you know people have responsibility, you just, as a citizen, don't know who it is. Does that make sense?
1: Yeah, absolutely. It makes sense. I because I am an eternal optimist, which I know people find shocking because I write about the grimmest subjects.
0: Yeah, I know.
1: Possible, but I really am an eternal optimist, and I see the situation that we're in now as I see history, which is as a work in progress, as a work in progress. And so I like to be aware of what's happening in the moment, obviously, but I like to look at how far we've come and where things have gotten better, not necessarily where they've gotten worse.
0: Yeah.
1: Because I think you have to, otherwise you can be, you know, pessimism, I think, leads to paranoia, and that is deeply dangerous, especially for the citizenry, because that's certainly what I am part of.
0: Right.
1: And so I'm just examining the leaders and the operators as those who are really holding the reins of power. But what's the role of the citizen? Well, I personally think to be curious, how you and I started this conversation off camera, that's where the role of the citizen lies, because this business of everybody thinking they are like quarterbacking the president's moves or the secretary of state, or I mean, that I find a little suspect, because one cannot imagine what it would be like to wear the moccasins of those individuals.
0: Oh my gosh. I can't tell you, for the first time, I mean, I've been watching this stuff for a long time. But for the first time, we are under this president. I have seen him make moves that affect billions of lives. And if it's wrong, it affects billions of lives in a negative way. And I have thought to myself, I don't know how many times, I am too much of a coward to be in the shoes of Rubio or Trump. Out of responsibility, you know what I mean? I would be like, this affects so many people. I don't know if I'm qualified to be the one to make the decision. And it takes a special person, if you can take it out of arrogance and keep it under control. It does take a special kind of person that can look at all of it and go, no, we're doing that. Otherwise, you'd be bouncing around over and over again and not accomplishing anything. He is really... good or bad, he is bold and making decisions that I would never want to be around. Never. Can't imagine it. I'd never sleep.
1: Yes. I mean, look, I think that I specifically do not write about politics. No one has any idea what my political affiliations are. Because I want to tell you about what happened and what is happening.
0: Sure.
1: And hopefully let people make their own decisions about things. But I believe that it's really important for the citizenry to continue to have an objective. Like, I would hope that people would be like, maybe I can benefit from being a little less tribal.
0: Yes.
1: Right?
0: Yes.
1: But then you can look back through the lens of history and maybe find errors where, you know, the course needed to be corrected, and where America has gone astray in its leadership, and then how to get back toward, you know, a better way forward. But with that said, and what we have been discussing is that you also have the situation whereby the world, all of us on this planet, the world is changing so rapidly because of the momentum of technology that everybody has to step up and recognize that decisions need to be made about the direction of some of these major national security issues, you know, in an expedited manner. And that's the real problem with the Congress. You have this old sort of lethargic Congress that can't get anything done. And meanwhile, the world is moving forward at lightning speed. Yeah. And so then that just gives the executive more power.
0: Yeah.
1: The president's lean on his ability to create executive orders and do what the perception of the White House needs to be.
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7: 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We are facing things that are
0: so consequential that you cannot think about it with a team jersey. You have to be rational, reasonable. You have to know history. I did a monologue recently on the Insurrection Act, and I went back to Shay's Rebellion because I know the founders did not like authoritarianism. They didn't. But they were also afraid of tyranny coming in a mob, or tyranny coming with the banner of liberty. You know what I mean? And that is really tough to balance those two. And with the Whiskey Rebellion and Shay's Rebellion, they sent in the troops. And as I'm reading the Constitution, it seems pretty clear to me, at least. But you have to be so careful. I mean, they were, George, if you read the words of George Washington on the Whiskey Rebellion, he was very, very careful. He did not want to do that because he didn't want to send the wrong signal to people, you know, that, yep, we're the big state coming in. He was so against that. But yet he rode in with the troops himself to put it down. How do you view the things that we are going through now? I see this as a completely different time in America. This is one that people that do what you do are going to be studying for maybe centuries. This is such a pivotal time in world history.
1: Well, the two differences right now between now and then, most particularly, which we've been discussing, have to do with speed of action, speed of participation, and the degree of force involved, the degree of lethality, right?
0: Yeah.
1: And, you know, you see that right now inside America, and I couldn't agree with you more that the team jerseys need to come off, because the danger of, you know, being blinded literally by wanting your team to win is profoundly undemocratic. You would want to be curious and say, well, those guys are right about that, but I disagree with that. And that is not what we see happening with
0: almost just as, if not more importantly, they're right about this, wrong about that. What does the Constitution say? I mean, my team is Team Constitution and Team Bill of Rights. You know, that's the team, because that's what's gotten us through all of these really tough times. And the minute we start playing with that or not taking that seriously, the entire thing falls apart. And you're not America, so it doesn't matter if your team wins or not, because you're not what we were created to be.
1: Mm-hmm. Well, I appreciate that a lot. I think in any situation, you want to have your North Star. You want to have your guiding principles. You want to be able to refer to a set of, you know, organized ideas so that you can, course correct your own potential tribalism, which is also in our DNA. I mean, we wouldn't have survived if we weren't a bit tribal and we didn't sort of have a little bit of protect your own. And so this is the balance.
0: Except we were always e pluribus unum for the most part. We've had tribalism break us apart, but we usually came back to the one thing that brought us together, and that was the Constitution and Bill of Rights. The understanding, my father used to say this all the time, I will argue against your point of view till the day I die. I think you are completely wrong, but I will fight to the death for your right to say it. And we've lost that. We've lost that. You know, I have no problem if you want to protest, and maybe you can take us through the Insurrection Act, what it gives the president authority to do and not do here. But I don't ever want to stifle protest. I don't ever want to pick people up because they're protesting this or that. But the minute, as I read it, the minute you obstruct the federal government from doing its due course, and you are using violent means to do that, you've kind of backed the government into a corner to where, well, what am I going to do? Stop doing our job? Well, I mean, how else do you react to that? Can you go through the Insurrection Act a bit?
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8: Yesterday, in my interview with Jeff Metcalf, the father of Austin Metcalf, the kid slain by Carmelo Anthony, yesterday during that interview, Jeff Metcalf said something profound that I think connects to the sports world. And when I say profound, he reiterated something that I think I believe in and many people believe in that I think connects to the sports world today. Let's play this Jeff Metcalf clip.
9: Me and you, Jason, we grew up in the best time ever. No social media, no internet, no cell phone. I do think those three things have contributed highly to the rapid moral decay of society, because technology is a double-edged sword.
8: I think that's very profound. I to hear Jeff Metcalf say it, and now today I want to apply it to the sports world and why it won't happen, but it's like why everybody needs to delete their accounts and why athletes need to delete their accounts and why LeBron James needs to delete his account. It's why Caitlin Clark needs to delete her account. Floyd Mayweather needs to delete his account. Deion Sanders need to delete his account. All these people in the news, and I'm going to try to walk you through how, like, social media is messing with their minds and contributing to their either destruction, harming them in some capacity. And this first example, it's LeBron James. And LeBron James is headed into his 24th season, and there are now these reports that LeBron James is going to return to the Los Angeles Lakers. He's working on a deal with the Los Angeles Lakers. And I think it's great. But I do think it will be interesting at what price Will he return? What will his ego allow him to do as it relates to the Lakers and his contract? And what role social media will play in LeBron's actions this offseason as it relates to the Lakers? I want to play Brian Windhorst talking about how LeBron is working on a new deal with the Lakers.
10: I think LeBron's intention is to play, and I think the focus right now is making a deal with the Lakers. You know, and right now he's allowed to negotiate with the Lakers, and I believe they are negotiating. I believe they're going back and forth. Free agency begins in 14 days. And in the next 14 days, I think he's going to try to make a deal with the Lakers. And the amount of the deal may depend on what else the Lakers might be able to do in free agency. And if in 14 days he is at an impasse with the Lakers and there is no deal there, then I think other teams like the Cavs should stand at attention. But the league, I think, generally believes that the two sides are going to come together.
8: My generation, we used to have this saying called keeping up with the Joneses, and that it was a mistake. You shouldn't try to keep up with the Joneses. And that means you shouldn't look at your neighbors or friends or someone you don't know and try to keep pace with them. And what social media has done, from Instagram to Facebook to Twitter, X, whatever, it's made everybody play the game of keeping up with the Joneses. And so LeBron James, at this point, should be sitting there like, man, I'm a billionaire. I couldn't care less about money. And I just watched a young player, Jalen Brunson, who has a third, 20% of my money. I just watched him sacrifice money for a championship and for legacy building. I just watched Tom Brady, you know, in the latter part of his NFL career and throughout his NFL career, sacrifice money so that he could get 7 Super Bowl titles and go down in history as the greatest quarterback of all time and one of the strongest brands of all time. But there's a keeping up with the Joneses mentality, and that social media pushes on people, demands, dictates. And so LeBron James should take the vet minimum, give the Lakers full freedom and autonomy to go out and get whoever they want to pair him with Luka Doncic so that they can potentially chase a championship in Los Angeles. But he's not free to do that because he knows that social media will have a reaction. His ego is caught up in keeping up with the Joneses, or again, he's not even trying to keep up with anybody. He is the standard in the NBA, but he wants to extend that lead. There's all the money he can make. Again, he was overpaid this past season, and I thought he played well, but he should have taken less money. But he can't do that because too much of what comes out of LeBron's mouth and too much of the actions that he takes, he's constantly thinking about social media and what the social media response will be. I'm going to give you another example of this, and this is unrelated to the pure basketball aspect and the money aspect. LeBron was on a podcast where he said one of the most ignorant things I've ever heard someone 40 that's, I mean, he's close to 20 years into his marriage, I think. I mean, they've been together since high school. So he's been in the relationship for 20 plus odd years. And LeBron James performing on this social media stage, because even when people aren't on the social media stage, everything that comes out of their mouth and their actions, they're worried about, hey, how's this going to be interpreted? How's this going to land on social media? And listening to a guy that's married, been in a relationship with the same woman since he's 16 years old, how he says or gives this advice, or it's just a blatant lie, and it's pandering to social media. It's not wise. And that's the other thing that I think social media does. It eviscerates wisdom, and it prevents men from leaning into wisdom, discovering wisdom, let alone sharing wisdom. So LeBron James says this about marriage and what type of woman he would, if he were not in a relationship, he would be looking for. Play the clip.
11: I think personally, me today, if I was not in a relationship today, I could not have a stay-at-home woman. It's not like for me, who I am at 40 and what I got going on, just coming home and just seeing somebody just sitting on the couch every day, just sitting there, just chilling. Like that wouldn't float for me.
8: Help me out here again, Luke. What podcast is this? Oh, his wife's podcast.

0: his wife's podcast. And she's, what did I miss something about Savannah? Did she go off to Stanford or Yale or Harvard or Howard University or Spelman? Where did she go to get these degrees? And, you know, she's some sort of CEO that doesn't work from home, isn't a stay-at-home wife. But this is pandering to maybe his wife. Maybe there's some little delusional world she's created in her mind where she's not a stay-at-home wife, that she's not living off the fruit that LeBron creates. But turning the entire world into a stage, and that's what the internet and social media have done, it's brought out the worst in people. It's brought out a delusion and a stupidity in people that's mind-blowing. That LeBron and his wife would sit up and have this discussion and to think, and somebody's doing it wrong. They got three kids, a daughter and two sons. And the wife is just sitting on the couch doing nothing. They got a daughter that's still young. They got one in college, one in the NBA, and a daughter that's probably early high school years, late junior high years. And mom is just sitting on the couch doing nothing. Well, maybe you've hired too much staff. But the reality is that men in a proper mindset, men that are creating family and children and kids, they should be looking for a helpmeet and someone that is organizing, running the home. The home is actually the most important place. LeBron James is on a podcast, his wife's podcast. I had no idea this was his wife's podcast. Telling other women and young men, to go out and find a woman that doesn't stay at home. And I'm aware that this is maybe a year old clip, 8 month old clip, but this is part of the delusion of social media, and everything that comes out of someone's mouth is thinking about how's this going to land on social media. I Everybody is Crazy is the proper name for that podcast, and it is what social media does. And so I hope that as LeBron James approaches this decision about what to do with the Lakers, I hope he's thinking about Jalen Brunson. I hope that he's thinking about Tom Brady. The only thing that matters for LeBron is winning. How much money he collects from the Lakers, how much more money he collects from the Lakers, should be irrelevant at this point. We just saw it with Jalen Brunson sacrifice $100 million so the Knicks could construct a team that could win a championship. That should be the only focus for LeBron James. I'm concerned it won't be the only focus.
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0: Deion Sanders. Deion Sanders is someone that I used to spend a lot of time on this show criticizing on a regular basis when he first got to Colorado and pulled all the shenanigans that he did. And I was, you know, calling people out like, hey, we're doing way too much with Deion. He's proven nothing. And I took a lot of heat for criticizing Deion 3-4 years ago. Well, now you can criticize Deion Sanders. And I just saw my guy Colin Cowherd go after Deion Sanders very aggressively and blame Deion Sanders for a lot that's going on with Shedeur Sanders. And just keep in mind, Deion Sanders and Shedeur have hooked themselves up, tied themselves totally to social media. And there will be many of you that will be sitting there and say, hey, man, Whitlock, Shedeur, fifth round pick, only started 6 or 7 games, but made $17 million off the field because he is hooked up like a puppet to social media. And Deion is hooked up and they're recording everything. But there is a price for that. And now people are starting to extract that price. And Colin Cowherd has joined me and the rest of Rational America in seeing through Deion Sanders and speaking honestly about Deion Sanders. Play the clip.
6: You know what also did him a disservice, Shedeur? His dad. Deion Sanders, here's what we know. He's a great all-time NFL player, a pretty good Major League Baseball player, a so-so head coach, and a terrible agent. During Super Bowl week, he cut it up with a lot of hosts, and the overwhelming sentiment was, I don't want my kids playing for some of these lousy teams. The problem, of course, is the lousy teams are the ones that need a quarterback. So he alienated, dad did, and dads can do this with their athletic sons – He alienated many of the teams that were interested. Reportedly, some team took him off their board that needed a quarterback.
0: That's been so obvious from the get-go. But people couldn't talk about it, and Deion never had to deal with it, just like LeBron never had to deal with some of his stupidity, because there were bronze sexuals that the social media cults that defend everything, and now there are Coach Prime sexuals, and there have been Coach Prime sexuals for 4 or 5 years that defend any and everything that Deion Sanders did. And everybody with a brain could see in real time, Deion's going on television, doing podcasts, doing interviews, telling everybody, my son won't play for this team or that team. And everybody's defending this, and everybody's pretending like if you don't draft Shadur, you're racist and you're an idiot. And Shadur is basically the second coming of John Elway. The Deion sexuals, the Prime sexuals, all over social media, convinced Deion Sanders into the dumbest strategy in the history of the draft. And if we had played the extended version of that clip, that Colin made some nice analogies to, like, you know, he's no different than Todd Marinovich's father, who helped destroy Todd's career. And Deion is helping undermine Shadur's career. And he's actually a problem for Shadur. And let not even throw in, like, Deion's a mediocre coach, and now people can say that. But these prime sexuals, bronze sexuals, these cults that latch themselves on to these celebrities and prevent them from hearing criticism or rationalize any and all criticisms, they actually damage the celebrities. They actually take the celebrities off into this delusional world. It's a problem. And now it's a problem for Shadur, because Cowherd may be right. Maybe. I'm not fully aware, because I can't see through the cloud and the smoke and mirrors of Shadur Sanders to know what type of quarterback he actually is. Again, I compare him to a guy you'll have to look up. Some of you will know who I'm talking about. Many of you won't. But he reminds me of Aaron Brooks, that was the starting quarterback for the New Orleans Saints for a 2-3-4 year stretch. He reminds me, I'll give you a name that, you know, everybody, he reminds me of Geno Smith. He'll get hot for a minute, but he's not leading you to any Super Bowls. And he's not clever enough between the ears to be consistent enough to be a consistent winner and leader. That's who Shadur is. Deion and the prime sexual cult convinced you that Shadur Sanders is John Elway and who's Andrew Luck, all wrapped into one package with Peyton Manning's brains and Tom Brady's moxie. That's the social media cult that did that. And you can live in a delusional space. And because, look, I have a decent sized social media following. The benefit to me is that, you know, half of my following lives to criticize me. And so I get a mixture of praise and criticism. But LeBron James, Deion Sanders, like 80% of what they hear is, no, you're great, and racist America just won't give you the credit that you deserve. The white man is against you, and you're the greatest. And if, you know, Deion, yes, I know you're one of the 10 greatest football players of all time, but if it wasn't for racism, you'd be the number one player of all time. That's the delusional state that these guys live in. Cult-like followings, like Floyd Mayweather has, the racialized cult-like following that Floyd Mayweather has, and now it appears Floyd Mayweather is broke and writing bad checks everywhere. because we built him up into some sort of icon, into some sort of idol, and money, the money team, and people on social media that everything, any criticism of Floyd Mayweather, well, that's racist. And they're just a strong, confident black man. But the Deion Sanders argument, Floyd, I wouldn't call him the originator, but maybe one of the prime examples of that mentality. That, oh, they just, a black man with confidence, if I was white and had this kind of confidence, no one would say anything. But a black man with confidence intimidates people and scares people. And the white races all want to put them down. Social media confirms this type of delusional thinking. No, there are actually people sitting out here, white, black, whatever, is like, Floyd, as long as you worship money, you're going to fall. And as long as you reject humility, you're going to fall. And as long as money defines you, rules you, eventually there's going to be a boomerang effect and it's going to embarrass you and ruin you. And that's what's happened to Floyd Mayweather. I've told you constantly, be careful of the nicknames that you take on. Because eventually you'll have to live up to those nicknames. And you've probably taken on a nickname that will destroy you. The Money Team. Money Mayweather. And so now your whole identity is built around money. And you worship money. You worship spending money. And you have no discipline. And now there are reports out that he's bouncing checks around Las Vegas. The man's made $1 billion. And I told you all that. This is why I've stopped. And again, I adopted the nickname Big Sexy, Big Mouth Sexy Opinions, the double entendre of being big. Like, that destroys you and destroys me, making that my brand, being oversized. Sexy, the sexual innuendo of that, the sexual promiscuity of that, it destroys you. I want to be careful here, but I'm going to give you just another example of just like the names and the identity that you take on and why they're important. I obviously, you guys know Uncle Jimmy passed a week ago, was murdered. And I've been reading all the things written about him in newspapers and media accounts back in Kansas City, looking over social media. Uncle Jimmy's original nickname when I met him was Jimmy the Freak. So I meet Uncle Jimmy 25 years ago, and we called him Jimmy the Freak, and we called him Freak. And that's how a lot of people back in Kansas City remember him. He called it on my radio show as the Freak. Do you really think that Jimmy passing at 64, do you really think you would want newspapers and media accounts, James Dodds, nicknamed the Freak, passed away today? Do you really think he would want that as his legacy, as opposed to Uncle Jimmy, the beloved radio TV figure? Uncle Jimmy, as opposed to the Freak. A grown man would rather be known as Uncle Jimmy, a beloved figure, rather than being referenced to as the Freak. These names that we take on, they're important. These identities that we take on, and then we allow others to give us an identity. And this is, as it relates to Deion, Floyd Mayweather, LeBron James, they've been given a racial identity and they interpret everything that happens in the world through a racial lens because that is what social media promotes. And that's how they define every black public figure, that you're part of a racial narrative a racial culture, black culture, hip hop culture, whatever you want to call it. They give you this racial identity that you can't escape. And then you start trying to live up to it. And that's why Dion, at my age, 59, is still wearing big gold chains and calling himself Coach Prime. That's why Floyd Mayweather can't escape. Oh, I got to have big gold chains and cars, and I got to be surrounded by and all that because I got to live up to this black culture identity. And LeBron James can't properly evolve and grow out of 20 years into a relationship like, you know, I want a wife that, you know, is out of the house, ignoring my kids. If I were, you know, could do it all again or not do it all again, because he's pretending like his wife is some sort of executive leading some sort of corporation that LeBron James isn't financing. It's a joke. No wisdom to pass on. It stunts your growth.
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0: I know this is going to annoy you. I want to start by reading an email I received yesterday. And I got this email yesterday. And I'm assuming it's from a white guy. But he said, "Jason, I've been a fan of yours for many, many years. But I have to ask, what the F happened to you the last several weeks? Your attacks on Fox News, Caitlin Clark, and other people you used to support is remarkable. Suddenly, you have turned into the standard anti-white sports media personality I loathe. My days of watching you are now over. I have a better chance of getting an unbiased view from morons like Dave Portnoy or Theo Vaughn." I read this and I was like, "What? What did this guy? Who did he think I was? And what show has he been watching?" I evaluate behaviors, and I really don't believe in racial narratives. I believe in behavioral narratives. I believe in cultural narratives, that certain cultures are inferior and produce inferior results and promote things that are unhealthy. And I'm watching Caitlin Clark with her cult-like following over social media. They can't see and they won't allow a discussion about, "Hey man, I think Caitlin Clark has surrendered to WNBA culture and is acting like the stereotypical WNBA player, feminist, angry, no self-control, no class while on the court." And Charles Baker, who comes on the show and will be on here shortly, made an excellent point yesterday about Caitlin Clark, comparing her to Russell Westbrook. And I watched last night's Fever game against the team from Canada, the Tempo. And Caitlin Clark performed exactly like Russell Westbrook. Stat padded the fourth quarter because this cult over social media that spends every waking moment trying to prove that their idol is the greatest thing to ever happen to the world of sports in the history of sports. She's trying to service them and give them talking points. And so she spent the game bricking three-pointers and stat padding, particularly in the fourth quarter. Game's over. Toronto entered the game with two of its best players injured, lost two of its players to injury during the game, including the team's leading scorer, Sykes. She only played 19 minutes, appeared, I could be wrong, but appeared to tear her Achilles. I'm not sure, but she had to leave the game after only playing 19 minutes and was off to a great start, and the game was competitive. But Caitlin Clark had to stick around in the game, shot a Russell Westbrook-like percentage from three-point range, took bad shots, had six turnovers, and all anybody can talk about, the Caitlin cult, she had 21 points and 14 assists. And even on her bad games, it's a historic night for everybody else. She's trapped by a cult

0: play. She's trying to live up to the logo three, Caitlin Clark, trying to service the cult that was built around her over social media. And I'm the bad guy, just like I was the bad guy for telling you all 4 years ago, hey, Deion Sanders is no great coach. Deion Sanders is doing his son a disservice. And I took a lot of heat for that. Why are you always talking about Deion? Your whole show's built around Deion. Because I was telling you ahead of everyone else where this was headed. And then once it became obvious, and now everybody's saying, even Colin Cowherd, I don't talk about Deion as much because it's not ahead of the curve. And I'd already explained to you what Deion was about. And so now I'm doing the same thing to Caitlin Clark. And I've been doing it in real time the entire time when she was at Iowa and she was showing behaviors that I was like, hey, man, that ain't right. She needs to do better than that. But now that we're 3-4 years into it, it's like I've grown really frustrated. It's not getting better. And so I'm calling it out. But the cult doesn't want Caitlin Clark. They don't care about Caitlin Clark. They care about their own social media following. They're trapped by the audience that they built, and the audience needs more Caitlin Clark victimhood. More Caitlin Clark is better than everybody else that's ever played basketball, and so they serve it up every day, regardless of what happens. And like what happened last night was the Indiana Fever beat another bad basketball team. And I know the Tempo came in with a 7-7 record. But they're not any good. They're an expansion team. And they're injury riddled. And the Fever beat them, what, 113-91? And Caitlin had 21. She had a double-double, 21-14. If you actually watch the game was... And I'm sorry, the game was rigged. The officiating in that game was an absolute travesty. It looked like the Sacramento Kings versus the Los Angeles Lakers from years ago. At one point, I believe they had maybe called 15 fouls on the Tempo and 4 or 5 on the Fever. And I'm watching this, and I'm watching them send Caitlin Clark to the free throw line for no reason. And I'm like, oh, the WNBA has figured it out that we got this television contract and Caitlin Clark is no longer the big ratings driving star that she once was. She still drives some ratings and she still is a star, but she's not on the trajectory she had been. She's no longer must-see TV. The thrill is gone. And they're trying to rehabilitate it. And they're going to do it by any means necessary. And if that means telling the officiating crew, send this woman to the line until she figures out how to start making jump shots again. That's what they did. And we have to have her in the Indiana Fever. If you just look at their schedule and this weak part of the schedule that they're playing, they're trying to get her into the Commissioner's Cup to drive TV ratings. Anyway, cults and superstars captured by their cult-like followings, killing sports. I'm going to talk about this with Steve Kim, Dre, Charles. Am I forgetting anybody? That's it. And we'll do it when we come back. Next.
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6: Charles, I'm going to start with you. LeBron James appears to be headed back to the Lakers. Do you think he's going to cut them financial slack, or do you think he's going to demand a max contract?
7: Demand, but they're not giving him a max contract. He can't hold them hostage like that anymore. They're not giving him a max contract. You know, you were talking earlier about, you know, taking less money to put more stars around you. And I think you've got that backwards. It's not whether or not LeBron should take less money to put people around him. It should be, what's Luka Doncic going to take to put people around him? Because, I mean, if you say LeBron is the centerpiece and Jalen Brunson is the centerpiece, then show me two players on the Knicks that you would take ahead of Luka Doncic and Austin Reed. So he's got more help than Brunson right now. I mean, there's nobody in the league that would take any two players from the Knicks if they had a chance to take Luka Doncic and Austin Reed. So, you know, if he comes in the office and if he says anything close to max, then I'm standing up and saying, okay, this conversation is over. I don't even think they give him a chance to bring that out. I don't think there's anybody in the league that would give him anywhere close to a max deal right now.
6: Interesting perspective and point. Dre, is Charles right?
8: Generally, yes. Directionally, he's correct. You know, LeBron James is not going to demand a max contract right now. He's not quite a max player at this stage in his career. He can get a pretty healthy deal, not a max one. And at the same time, the Lakers do have some leverage. LeBron does live in L.A. He's an older guy. So similar to Chris Paul, he probably wants to stay in L.A. so he can be close to his family at this point. I don't think he wants to have to go to another place because then it would be just work and his family's probably not going to come with him. So that consideration has to be taken in as well. I think the closest chance maybe would be Golden State, which is a short flight away from L.A. But I think he would prefer to stay in L.A. L.A., I think, has a better future for this next year or two than Golden State even has. I mean, it would change a little bit with LeBron on the club, but I think he's going to stay in LA and take the deal that he can get that makes the most sense to give the team some flexibility, because the team that they have, even had Reeves and Luka been healthy, this past postseason was not good enough to win the Western Conference.
6: Steve, I think they've given me a new perspective, particularly in this sense. There's no, and this is a total new perspective, there's no value in LeBron chasing a title or even winning one in on Golden State, where any of these other places. I don't think it would enhance his resume if he left and won a championship on a different team. The only upside is with perhaps the Lakers and winning a championship there.
9: I don't disagree, and I don't know if this has been really spoken about. I get the sense he wants to be a Laker and stay in our city for all his other business interests, all his other ancillary income, all the stuff that he's done with other people. And so even if you had that Cinderella story of a homecoming back to the Cavaliers, the problem is he's stuck in Cleveland. And in L.A. is where the nucleus now of the next chapter of his life begins or has begun. That's one of the reasons why he came to L.A. in the first place. Now, in terms of him getting a max deal, if Jeannie Buss was still in charge, she would rubber stamp that thing so quick, so quick. Luckily, I am a lifelong diehard Knicks fan, so it's not my problem. But just looking at this organization, I am curious over one thing. It's obvious the Lakers are stuck with LeBron or vice versa. So when we talked about this a lot several months ago, if Luka is now the younger star, who's now your true number one, I want to see if LeBron is willing on a night-to-night, long-term basis for the rest of his career to do what Kareem Abdul-Jabbar did for the last 3 years of his career when he went from the clear number one option to number two option, and probably by his final year, he was actually the fourth option. I want to see if he has the grace and the self-awareness to allow that to happen.
6: Charles, does he?
7: No, it's...
9: Uh-oh.
7: I hate to say this, but let's talk about LeBron and his championship aspects. As far as his legacy, it only works one way, and that is if he wants to move his legacy in any kind of way, not only does he have to win a championship, he has to be the reason for it. He has to be the key centerpiece. He has to lead the Lakers to the championship. And I don't think at this stage in his career, he can do that. Kind of like Jabbar, you know, at the end of his career, he could, like Isaiah Thomas said, when he was 40 years old, he could still make that sky hook and you had to double team him. LeBron's going to get his in transition. He's not as great in the half court anymore. He's not a high usage guy anymore with Lucas on Doncic on the court. I think all the hoopla with LeBron right now is because of the name LeBron James. As far as the player on the court, it shouldn't be generating the type of coverage that he's getting. That's my opinion.
6: Dre, can LeBron transition into the third wheel gracefully? I think he showed signs of it this past season, and I think he may have read the signs on the tea leaves that he has no choice.
8: And going along with what you said, there was a time when Reeves and Luka were healthy. LeBron was playing. He was the third option. J.J. Redick came out and said it. We are our best version when LeBron is the third option. And LeBron came out and verbalized and said, I'm not used to being the third option, but I can do it. Now, LeBron James, my answer is yes. LeBron James is the type of player who he's a shapeshifter. You can put him on any team in the league, even now, and he would make that team better because he has that type of ability. Now, the ego attitude, does it mix in the locker room, is a different story. With this team in LA, though, it was proven to work in small sample sizes. So, yes, he absolutely can be the third option. And, but also alluding to what Charles just said, if the Lakers go win the championship next year with LeBron as the third option, is going to be an asterisk on that fifth title. And I think that plays a big role in the mind of Team LeBron. The LeBron media team is going to create a ton of content for everybody out there if they win the championship and he's the third option. But can he be the third option? Absolutely, he can.
9: Go
6: ahead, Steve.
9: The question is, well, is he willing to do it from late October, early November, all the way to the conclusion of the season? And so people have to understand, when Kareem acquiesced his number one option role, it was after they got beat by the Rockets in the Western Conference Finals. And it was clear to Pat Riley that we had to change the makeup of Showtime. And Magic did not really want to do it until Pat Riley actually came to his house and said, Magic, I just want you to know you are now the number one option. And he said, well, what about Kareem? He said, I will talk to Kareem. Kareem, to his credit, said, you know what? You're right. And he took a secondary role for the most part in 86, 87, and then beyond. But keep this in mind. So here we have J.J. Redick. Does he have the same impact? Does he have the same force of a Pat Riley? And, you know, Luka's a great player for this era, but is he a Magic Johnson, where the established superstar who's been number one throughout his career, will he actually cede that type of ranking or the hierarchy within the season for a full-time role? I'm not sure about that.
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7: They get torn apart in the media. If you go back and look at it, when LeBron was out early in the year and it was Luka and Austin Reed, you know who played great for the Lakers? DeAndre Ayton. He was having a really good year, and then when he came back, and it was when LeBron came back and he became the fourth option, so to speak, he started getting lost. He couldn't find his way in the game. I mean, I find it hard with that kid when he doesn't get touches all throughout the game, other than a drive and a kickoff. And then the headline is, well, we got to get more production from the post player. I think that kid played real well in the first part of the season before he got kind of pushed on the backbone, and because he was playing with three guys who was high users with the basketball.
8: That's a great insight right there, Jason, that Charles just made, because what happens when LeBron is that third option is now everybody else gets pushed further down the rotation in terms of who gets the ball next. It's the same thing that happens when a starter goes out. Now you have to move people up off that bench, and you may move someone who's good as the ninth man into being the eighth or seventh man, and they look terrible because they're good as a ninth man, but they're not good as the seventh man. So DeAndre Ayton is the type of player I think we have seen over the course of his career. He's getting the ball enough, those lobs from Luka and Reeves, and he's the third option. He plays well, and he'll give you something on defense and on the boards and in the paint. But put LeBron in there, and now he is fourth to eat, so to speak. Now his production lags across the board in everything else he does. So LeBron's presence, even though I said he's a shapeshifter and he can help any team, he also sucks up a lot of the oxygen out of the room. And that makes the other role players who now have to move down because of his presence, they can't do the things that they want to do because he's there. Similar to Kobe at the end of his career with the Lakers, those young guys couldn't develop because Byron Scott wanted to keep giving the ball to Kobe. That happens.
6: Which leads to the final point on this topic. Mm-hmm. What I'm hearing makes me say, you know what? The Lakers should just move on. They should not be in the LeBron James business. That's what's best for their business, to move on from LeBron James. Uh-huh. And Steve, I think you obviously agree with me.
9: You know, I know a guy that's been saying that for 3 years. Yeah, it was me. I'm not saying they're at the same level, but guys, isn't this a version of what the Steelers are doing with Aaron Rodgers? It's a road to nothing. All-time great player. He can still have some great nights. Generally pretty serviceable. But you ask yourself, in terms of winning a championship, and that is the Lakers standard, so I've been told, with LeBron James and the way the team is made up, with him on it, do we see a championship squad? I think the consensus is no.
6: Charles, should they move on?
7: I think he's right with Aaron Rodgers and LeBron James. And here's the deal. With any great player like that, whether it's football, basketball, or whatever, they can have stretches throughout the season where they can wake up the echoes and everybody is like, whoa, look what he's doing at this age. But they can't sustain him. And you're walking down a path that has no end. You know, you're never going to get home with it. And I'm not going to say it's sad to say. I mean, if If the Lakers can't figure it out, that's on them. But it's if they want to win a championship, yeah, LeBron's going to have to be third or fourth option. That's the bottom line.
6: Well, hold on. I'm saying they should move on. Like, hey, LeBron, go find another team.
9: Completely.
6: That's what me and Steve are saying.
7: Well, I'll tell you what, I think they found themselves in a pickle because, and Austin Reeves is good. I mean, he's real good. And I'm not just saying that because he's from Arkansas and he played in our AAU program, but Austin Reeves is really good. But Austin Reeves is not the same when LeBron is out there. And so do you want Austin Reeves, who could possibly play for the next 7 years at an all-NBA level, or do you want to deal with an Asian superstar that's playing in his 40s and you got to cater to him? And here's the situation. If LeBron comes back, he's not going to be treated like he's part of the first class anymore. And can he get used to that? And I think that when he said he's not used to being a third option, he was basically saying, I'm not used to not being the center of attention and not being treated like I'm the king rat around here. And it's not going to happen anymore in Los Angeles. They got one guy who's clearly better than him, and they got a burgeoning young superstar that, you know, Austin Reed, you know, they got to keep him healthy, and they got to put the ball in his hands a lot more.
6: Yeah, I think J.J. Redick is the fly in the ointment. LeBron installed him as head coach, and it's hard for J.J. to be in a meeting with Pelinka and, Mark Walter, the owner, and have J.J. say, yeah, we'd be better off without LeBron. That would be selling out LeBron. That's LeBron's leverage. But I do think they should move on from him. Dre, you get the final say.
8: Bill Jackson said he didn't want to coach Michael Jordan when he was no longer Michael. He didn't want to coach Kobe when he was no longer Kobe because they can't let it go. LeBron does not have the same fall off that a Kobe had late in his career. Jordan was still pretty good. But the mindset is still there. The only mitigating factor to all this is that the Lakers are not just in the winning business, they're also in the star business. LeBron James is still one of the biggest stars in all of sports. Are they going to let a star walk away? They've never done it before. Are they going to do it now?
6: Well, they pushed Shaq out the window. That it wouldn't.
8: Well, he asked to leave, but they had a replacement. They had a replacement star in Kobe Bryant.
6: They got a replacement in Luka Doncic.
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6: Colin Cowherd has jumped ship Radio Network. On Deion Sanders. I found that very interesting, very fascinating. I find it overdue that someone actually is honest. You know, I want to replay that clip just so it's fresh in all of our minds. Let's replay Colin Cowherd.
13: You know what also did him a disservice, Shadur? His dad. Deion Sanders, here's what we know. He's a great all-time NFL player, a pretty good Major League Baseball player, a so-so head coach, and a terrible agent. During Super Bowl week, he cut it up with a lot of hosts, and the overwhelming sentiment was, I don't want my kids playing for some of these lousy teams. The problem, of course, is the lousy teams are the ones that need a quarterback. So he alienated, dad did, and dads can do this with their athletic sons. He alienated many of the teams that were interested. Reportedly, some team took him off their board that needed a quarterback.
6: You know, I should have asked for these guys to play the clip fat, because Colin talks about Andrew Berry, the general manager of the Cleveland Browns, and how he's killed and crushed the draft. Colin's high on the Browns and said that, you know, I think they'll win 6, 7, 8 games this year, and they've crushed the draft. And this is him championing Andrew Berry. This speculation on my part, but, you know, Cowherd rarely says anything that strong without having talked to some insiders that are saying, like, hey, Shadur is looking really good. The only real obstacle is his dad trying to interfere with what we're doing and second-guessing our new coach, Todd Monken, and everything we're doing. I think this is Cowherd letting off a bat signal that Deion is still in the way, and he's doing it at the behest of Andrew Berry. I think this pivot from Cowherd is pretty significant. Steve?
9: Yeah, after that, I'm going to start calling him Whitelock. I have got to give you credit, Jason.
6: Yeah.
9: If you were on the Titanic, you would have been on that lifeboat long before the iceberg.
6: 2 days ahead.
9: You would have been like this. Oh, big block of ice. Get the boat ready. I'm out of here. Like, here's the thing about Colin Cowherd, and I like him. Even though I have some critiques. He's the guy that understands the truth, but it's almost like he needs a license. Like, he dips his toe into the water, checks the temperature, gets approval. Like, can I say this now? And here's what's going to happen, and no one will give you credit for it. They're all going to pile on now because there's safety. Even though you were saying this 2 years ago when there was no safety, I got to give you some credit. Once in a while, you kind of are pretty good. I will give you that much. With that said, I get what you're saying. The Browns actually are not a bad roster. Even though they made some changes, lost some significant big names, you know who they are. But there's a lot of positions where I'm like, they're not bad. They're really not. But I do wonder now, beyond this, take away the Browns. Do you believe now that what Colin said is now a signal? It is open season on Coach Deion Sanders.
6: I don't know if it's open season, but I don't know. I'm not going to say that because he's got the cult-like racial idolaters that are always going to protect him. I do think it's, I think because of Andrew Berry. Can we play this clip, Fat? Luke, how long before we can play the full clip? Yeah. And Charles, I'm going to bring you into this just because of your relationship with Wally Hall and myself and others. Like, from a coaching perspective, you know how the media game is played. And you know when someone in the media is speculating about what they think as opposed to what they've heard from people from the inside. And that's how I interpret what Cowherd is doing, is like, oh, he's not out here willy-nilly. Someone on the inside has said, like, hey, man, Deion's the only problem here. Because you got Andrew Berry out here. Yeah, let's play the clip full, and then, Charles, I want you to respond.
13: We saw a stat about, I don't know, 5 weeks ago that Shedeur Sanders broke Tom Brady's record for most merchandise sold. I said it's very Tim Tebow, but he can actually play. I don't think Shedeur Sanders is a bad kid. I think he's a little immature, a little silly for my taste, but I think he's got real talent. And I think he was underdrafted in the fifth round. I said, at worst, late second. I think he can play. I think he's big enough, accurate enough, mobile enough. I think you can win games with Shedeur. I'm not saying he's a great franchise guy, but I think Cleveland the last couple of years has aced the draft. And I think they're going to win games this year. Not two or three. 6, 7, or 8. I really believe that. I think they have really good players. They have an offensive coach. And here's Andrew Berry on Shedeur's off-season development. Listen to this.
14: He's had an excellent spring, Anthony. I mean, the past 8 to 10 weeks, and really probably beyond that, really the past 6 months with, you know, as a rookie player and particularly a quarterback, you learn a lot your first year. And especially if you don't start a full season, start what, 6, 7, or I guess you start 7 games. And you kind of go through the year, it's adjustment going to the NFL, and then you get a chance to catch your breath and say, okay, well, here are the things that I need to work on. Here are the things I need to learn. And I think he did a phenomenal job this offseason.
13: You know what also did him a disservice, Shedeur? His dad, Deion Sanders. Here's what we know. He's a great all-time NFL player.
6: We can stop
13: a pretty
6: here,
13: good Major League Baseball player.
6: We've heard that part. Yeah. So that's the setup, man. I just, Cowherd's got some inside information here, Charles, in my opinion.
7: I think he's got some inside information, but I also want to ask this question. Do you really have to graduate from an Ivy League school as a cum laude graduate to be able to realize that there's something going on in the background with Shedeur Sanders there. Everybody had him in the first or second round grade. He goes fifth. You know, I watched y'all during the season, and there was this big hoopla about they was trying to sabotage his career, and they, you know, he was being mistreated. And I'm thinking, how's he being mistreated? I mean, the guys who's drafted in front of him is being mistreated for having to listen to this. And it's okay. I heard he's had some good mini camps and so forth. I still don't think he's a better football player than Deshaun Watson. So I don't know what the big fuss is about. Is there something going on? You would think that an organization like the Cleveland Browns, if Deion Sanders is calling him or if he's causing problems anyway in the background, hey, don't call her anymore. That's the end of that. Is there something going on? He's going to be given every chance to play in Cleveland this year. All right. But if Deshaun Watson is healthy, it ain't going to matter because Deshaun Watson's a better football player than him. I really believe that.
6: I 1,000% agree with you, and you've just given me a different little outlook here, is that, yeah, the only complication they have, what Andrew Berry is trying to clean up, is Deion, when Deshaun Watson is the quarterback. Is Deion going to use his media sources, his platform, the attention, the cult-like following around his son? Is he going to use that against Todd Monken and Andrew Berry? That they're trying to get out in front of that. Let's undercut Deion so that we can actually coach our team without our character being assassinated because Shedeur Sanders didn't beat out Deshaun Watson. Dre? Go ahead, Charles.
7: Well, if he doesn't beat out Deshaun Watson, let me tell you what you're not going to hear. They just can't take a black man acting a certain way as the quarterback. It's going to take all the race report out of it. I mean, you got Deshaun Watson.
6: I disagree, Charles, because this internet is a tricky place in terms. There's certain kinds of black men. A confident black man is the problem. Deshaun Watson has been humbled. He's been embarrassed. It's the confident black man. Because you got to remember, Shedeur is the only confident black man in all of professional sports. Everybody else is very humble, very demure. They all act white except for Shedeur. You're not aware of that, Charles?
7: Well, it's okay, so you're basically saying when you're dealing with Shedeur Sanders and his cult, you're dealing with people that would argue with you as to whether or not the water is wet.
6: Yes.
7: There's no winning to it.
6: No logic. Okay, yeah. There's no logic to it. Okay. Dre, hop in here.
8: Well, Deion's biggest crime is success came easy to him. I mean, there's a reason why players with his level of talent don't usually become coaches. Look at in basketball, you don't see people who had Deion's talent and equivalent becoming coaches because they can't relate to the everyday person and the everyday player, the average talent level player, even at the pro level. Shedeur does not have Deion's talent, but he adopted all of his dad's attitude. And his dad seems to be doing a lot more speaking for the son than the son is doing for himself. And it's getting in the way. And we talked about this a few weeks ago when Shador's brother was making noise on whatever he posted on a podcast or on social media, is that it adds baggage. And it gets in the way of what the team is trying to do. Even if he is a good player, it gets overshadowed by all this off the field stuff, including with Deion, because as you've already said, he's well connected. He knows people in the media. He knows people in the league. And his name is still highly respected because he's still active. He's been retired for a while, but he's still active in the game of football. So this is getting in the way of Shedeur just being judged on his own game and his own skills. He's always going to be judged on a curve because you're going to have a bunch of people overcorrecting positively because they're Sanders family groupies. And then you're going to have people undercorrecting negatively because they're tired of all the extras that come with it. So he's never going to get a quote unquote fair shake and a fair grade, or at least one that gets heard in a widespread way because of the attention that Deion is intentionally drawing to his son for some reasons he thinks good, but some reasons other people think are bad. So this is actually getting in the way of Shedeur's development overall. Hey.
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6: Something that I've been arguing for a long time as it relates to Deion and just how talented he was. And then I want to compare that to like your basketball career. You were a late bloomer. You didn't really come into your full potential until you were off in college. And that's why you had to go to a smaller college. And it's my point. It's like people act like Deion, his football career and baseball career was all defined by his hard work. And you know, I know, and Charles knows, Charles is a former athlete obviously as well, but also a coach, that the guys with the most talent don't work the hardest, generally speaking, because they have so much talent. And it's actually guys like Dre that have to play catch up, they actually work the hardest. And so it's always bothered me that, like, oh, Deion knows what hard work is and he's passed that on to his kids. And I tend to think it's just the opposite, that Deion was so talented that he really doesn't know, understand hard work. He may have witnessed it in other athletes, but it's not what got him ahead. And so am I crazy for trying, because I've been trying to explain to the audience forever, like, hey, man, Deion didn't work harder than everybody else. Jerry Rice did, because Jerry Rice ran like a 4.65 40, came from an HBCU, blah, blah, blah. Anyway, am I right or wrong here with my contention?
8: Years ago on Twitter, I saw Deion post. He said, a cheetah doesn't stretch before it chases after a gazelle, and I never stretched before I started running. And he was saying it kind of in a funny way, but I think he was telling the truth, that he didn't have to stretch. And I think about myself before I do any workout, I got a 10-minute routine. I can't just go out there and start doing stuff. I'm not that good. I'm good, but I'm not that good. And for Deion, yeah, you're right. And the challenge is most people, most fans are not athletes. Most people don't make it past high school playing sports, Jason. So when they see a professional athlete make it, they want to believe that that athlete made it based on merits, the merits of hard work, dedication, like Floyd Mayweather says, discipline, waking up early, showing up, doing all the stuff. And then what do you see them post about? I work hard. I woke up early. Look at me doing this workout. Look at me with my trainer. They are exacerbating this idea that I am at this level because I just work harder than the average people who are not at my level. When, if you don't hit a certain genetic lottery, you're not making it as a professional athlete, no matter how hard you work. Deion hit the Powerball genetic lottery when it came to talent. It's not that he didn't try or give effort at all. He did, but he was blessed with a certain amount of talent that put him above and beyond other people, no matter how hard they tried. His son, the apple fell a little bit further from the tree. He has enough talent that he's in the pros, but he ain't that good. He's going to have to actually do some work. And hopefully Deion is telling his son that, and his son is going to learn that one way or another, but he's not going to be able to just dominate by waking up and rolling out on the field the way that Deion was able to. Again, not to say Deion didn't give effort, but most even pro athletes don't have the type of talent that Deion has. And that's the reason why many of them don't become coaches, because they cannot relate to people who can't do it the way that they did it.
6: Charles, right? Am I right or wrong here?
7: I think you're right, and let me give you an example. Like I was saying yesterday about the athletes from the suburbs and the upper middle class want to prove that they got that hood in them and they got that G in them and all this nonsense. Well, when I was growing up, the thing was, well, these kids, they put in so many hours a day, and I would read stories. I'd heard people talk about how these guys in Chicago, and they wanted to get out of the hood so bad that when it was snowing outside, they'd go rake the snow off the playground and shoot hoops. And so a good friend of mine, Benny Green, who had a small, you know, trip to the NBA, when we were in the ninth grade, it snowed one day. So, hey, man, we can't let those cats in Chicago get ahead of us. We got to go play. We went out to the playground, took one shot, and looked at each other and said, man, them dudes lying. Ain't nobody playing in the snow, man. That's a lie. That's a lie. Nobody's playing basketball in the rain. Nobody's playing basketball in the snow. So I saw that for myself. No, it's impossible. You're not shooting hoops out here in the snow. And you know, Jim Woodruff and I was in the airport once, and we ran into a track coach from Florida State. And we was talking hoops, and then it got around the track. And Jim brought up Deion Sanders. And I think he ran track with him briefly. And the story that coach told me, Jim asked, well, how do y'all coach him? He said, well, we don't. He said, hey, here's the events we need you to run. And he'd show up right for the events. He'd run them, go back to doing what he was doing. That was one track meet. Put in, I'm not making this up, put in no practice time, didn't come out there and practice with everybody. You need me to run 100? You need me to long jump? You need me? Tell me what you need me to do. I ain't finna sit out here all day on this track. I'll get there in time, and I'll do it. And he said he was just naturally gifted. You know, he didn't have to put in the same time. But now his son, Shadur, is putting in some time. He has to put in some time. And the first thing he's got to do is figure out how to get rid of that ball, because even if he is a starting quarterback for the Cleveland Browns, if he holds on to that ball like he did in Colorado, then he's not going to be a starting quarterback for long, and you can mark that down.
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6: A topic near and dear to your heart. You've been maybe talking about this for a year, that Floyd's going broke, and there are signs that Floyd is going broke, and that he's now writing bad checks across Las Vegas. Fill us in here.
9: Well, I mean, it is now the no money team, and someone texted me. You know, he used to have a hat with the initials TBE for the best ever, and someone said, now the bank's empty. And my sources tell me that he signs his check Spalding. So we all saw this coming. We really did. And you talk about, like, idolatry, right? The cult-like obsession. I always found it very, very peculiar how it wasn't just Mayweather's boxing acumen that they idolized and worshipped, because there was a level of worship. There really was. Because if you didn't call him the greatest fighter ever, you were then labeled, you know what they say, the hater or a racist hater. One of those iterations. But there was also a very, very, I think, strange and almost cultural dynamic. People living vicariously through his lifestyle and money. And I think he capitalized on that when he sold the TMT, the Money Team merchandise. That flew off the shelves. You saw a lot of it probably about a decade ago. Like you were like, so it almost seems as though when he was on his lavish private jet, buying his cars, on his vacations, people felt like a part of it. They really did. It was the strangest phenomenon. But it did talk about something that you touch upon a lot, is that it's one thing to admire an individual, right? But at what point do we now cross to the line of unhealthy idolatry? None of this really surprises.

0: His employees last summer were actually picketing out on the front of that storefront because they had not gotten paid. So yeah, none of this surprises me.
1: Dre, you got a take on this?
2: One of those Mayweather boxing clubs was in Boca Raton. I tried to go join it, but it was closed already. So I did hear about it and I saw that. So my favorite book, Jason, is called The 48 Laws of Power by Robert Greene. I don't know if any of you have read it. And one of the chapters is you touch on people's need to believe to create a cult-like following. So this connects to a lot of things that you talk about. Caitlin Clark, LeBron James, Floyd Mayweather, Deion Sanders. People need something to believe in. That's the reason why they attach to athletes and entertainers, because the athlete or entertainer gives them a sense of purpose. The average person lives a very boring life. There's nothing exciting about their own lives, so they connect to people they see through the screen. And Floyd Mayweather, through the Money Team, created this idea that this guy from the projects, I have this talent. And what did he tell you every time he was in the gym? Hard work and dedication. He didn't say talent. He said hard work and dedication. That's the reason why I'm the best ever. Through hard work, dedication, everybody says, well, I can do that. I can work hard and dedicate myself. Then I can make a lot of money and I can connect and be like Floyd Mayweather. Then it ties to identity. Floyd's identity, when he adopted that money thing, he went from pretty boy to money. He went from being a great boxer to box office. And he probably said something along those lines many times around the time of the De La Hoya fight, probably Steve would know. And when he became money, he started to make a whole lot more money for his fights. It helped promote him as a person in media in general, an entertainment star, not just a boxing star. I follow boxing, but not that much. But I followed him because of who he made himself out to be identity-wise. I started watching those fights because of him. I wasn't watching any other pay-per-view but him. And when your identity is money, now you have to keep it up. The issue for Floyd is his own ego, his own insecurity is I have to keep showing people that I have money. So that's going on the trips, and he has six bodyguards that look like NFL offensive linemen around him. He has to have a girl with him. He has to go in the jewelry store. He has to show you all his cars. You can have money and be quiet. But he decided that money meant I had to be loud and I had to show it off. And you live by that sword, you die by that sword. So it looks like he's starting to die by that sword.
3: I think he's been captured by his cult. And I apologize for saying this and bringing myself into it, but it's like one of the criticisms that gets leveled at me is, and I say this, like people level it as a criticism, is that I don't flaunt my financial blessings. That like, hey, you need to put more of yourself out there on social media. You should show off your house and all this other stuff. And Floyd, in trying to appeal to a black audience, and it's the same in rap music. Everybody has to, you know, again, I've been longtime friends for year, my the whole time I was in Kansas City with Tech N9ne, the independent rapper. And Travis O'Kinn owns Strange Music. And I would watch him hand out gold chains for the people on his stable to wear, and then they'd have to return them to him because he actually owned them. And it's like, in order to reach a black audience, you have to flaunt your wealth. And I've been like, you need to put more of yourself out there, Whitlock, and let people see how you're living and what you're doing. And I've never wanted to do that. And it's kept me, people say it keeps you distant from a black audience. And it's like, in order to increase his popularity with a black audience and become this cult-like figure, I think that's part of why the Money Team or Floyd Mayweather went the same route as all the rappers.
0: Jason, so you're saying that Mayweather, you brought something up here that sparks something. So he's basically been on a 15, 20-year prom.
3: Pretty much.
0: Right? And by the way, Dre, you are right. He was pretty boy. I was actually at his first title fight in 1998 when he fought Chicanito. In 2001, when he destroyed Diego Chico Corrales, I think it's the greatest single performance I've ever seen. I remember being in awe of the speed. I was like, wow. This kid truly is special. I was a big fan of his uncle, the original Black Mamba, Roger Mayweather. Mm. Around 2007, he felt as though I need to be more than just a really good black fighter in America. I need to be something. And it was during the lead up to De La Hoya Mosley 24/7 on HBO that he did come up with that money persona. And he wrote it because you are right, Dre, that we didn't come to see a

0: fight, we came to see Mayweather get beat. So that was the interesting thing, is that they always say in boxing, it's not a concert. You just can't be Janet or Michael Jackson. You have to have a dance partner. Mayweather created something where you just wanted to see Mayweather lose, and you almost didn't really focus in on the opponent unless it was a Manny Pacquiao or maybe a Miguel Cotto. But the interesting thing about Mayweather, I just find really ironic, is that the money persona that we talk about, right? It's been branded. He had a hat as part of his merchandise, Money, Power, Respect. Money was the first thing he listed. And the book that I put up on the cover of my Substack was called Money by Tris Dixon. But that nickname has now become not iconic, but ironic. And I believe on the 27th of June, which is about 2 weeks from now, he will be engaging in an exhibition bout in Greece with a Greek kickboxer. And I get the sense that based on everything that we're reading and hearing about, that the Mayweather rematch, he may want to make that a best of seven.
1: One thing I'll add in here, Jason, is that 50 Cent is a guy who I've followed a lot. And he and Floyd were together a lot during the time he started calling himself the Money Team. And when they fell out, 50 would do interviews and he would say, whenever you see Floyd doing exhibitions and you see him doing these club nights, it's because the money's low. And he's doing it just to make some money. And one other thing that I'll add there, Jason, to what you said, is that in my line of work, working with influencers, coaches, speakers, et cetera, especially the black ones, what you talked about, showing off what you have, your cars, your house, your money, et cetera, that's how you draw in a big black audience. If you want a lot of black people at your events, you have to show them that. Otherwise, they're not coming to your event. You're boring. You're too bland for them. And I've seen people get their houses invaded. I've seen people get robbed. And I'm not talking rappers and athletes. I'm talking coaches, speakers, because they're always showing what they have. You make yourself susceptible to people who are watching, but they're not fans. They're watching a plot on you.
2: Yeah, Charles, I'll give me 1 second. I just want to add one thing to what Dre said, then I'll let you have your say. But and Charles has known me long enough and knew me back in the Kansas City days, where you know, I Breitling watches I used to love to wear, gold chains. I had a 3 or 4 carat diamond ring, earring. Probably I bought it in Las Vegas for somewhere 10-15,000 bucks, whatever. And again, I've been stripping all that stuff off, and you know, and getting rid of it, giving things away, blah blah blah. And it's because I've just figured none of that stuff's important, but it is. As I've stripped those things away, I've seen, because I used to be more popular with a black audience, people that love to hate me or just got me and understood me. As I've stripped those things away, and now I get criticized, or I get people think I'm poor, or people think, nah, I'm just not interested in that. Charles, you got a take on Money Team, Floyd, any of this?
3: Well, here's one thing you can't take away from Floyd. As we sit here today, he's got the best record in the history of the sport. He got out undefeated, he and Rocky Marciano. You can't take that away from him. You know who can take it away from Floyd? Floyd. And for him to risk another fight with Manny Pacquiao at 40 something years old, then unfortunately, that's a sign that the money might be low. And I mean, you're right. You know, his broke and my broke are different. It'd be impossible for me to go through $1 billion. I can tell you that right now. I mean, the stock market would have to crash worse than it did in the Depression for me to go through $1 billion. But for him, and his ego is important to him. His legacy is important. For him to put that at risk at this age, well, there must be some truth to the money being low. And I would say I hate that for him, but he spent that money, not me.
2: Hey, Steve, we're going overtime. If you want to bounce, you can. Because one, we're about to talk about Caitlin Clark, and then I got a Kendrick Perkins conversation. You can stay or you can bounce.
0: I'll stay, but I want to wrap this up one thing. Coach, remember one thing about the great philosopher from Georgetown, Patrick Ewing, said, yeah, we make a lot of money, but we spend a lot of money. But I'll stick around. I love Caitlin Clark discussions. All you know right. Me.
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2: Fever knocked off the, what is the Toronto Tempo? Toronto Tempo. I know they're from Canada. Not a good team, in my opinion, and certainly not a good team when their best player seems to tear her Achilles or had some sort of injury last night. They only got to play 19 minutes. I think Brittany Sykes or whatever, and she was having a good game. But I thought last night your whole Russell Westbrook analogy came to clear fruition. Ball was in her hand the entire game. They've totally scrapped the Stephanie White system, and it's the Caitlin Clark show. And the Caitlin Clark cult, I'm sure, loved it. The ball never left her hands when she was on the court. There was a bunch of turnovers. There was a bunch of missed three-pointers. But there were 14 assists. They sent her to the free throw line. She made 10 of 14 from the free throw line. She scored 21 points. The cult, I'm sure, is satisfied and celebrating. The rest of us that thought Caitlin Clark was going to be some kind of transformational basketball player and play in a style that was different and present herself in a different way. Nah, she looked like Russell Westbrook. And anybody that knows me, I was criticizing Russell Westbrook his last few years with Kevin Durant and those guys in Oklahoma City. I wasn't big on him when he started doing the triple-doubles and all of that. And certainly by the latter 6-7 years of his career, completely off the Russell Westbrook deal. Plays a sloppy, messy style of play that doesn't contribute to winning, in my opinion, and it's an ugly form of basketball, and it's totally stat-driven. And Caitlin Clark, playing into the fourth quarter last night in a game that was clearly over and won, just out there stat-padding and forcing things, I thought she looked prophetic.
3: You know, and I wasn't basing that comment yesterday on anything whatsoever except the facts. And I've got 3 years of data behind it now. She's a high usage. You know, she plays out of a lot of pick and roll. You're going to get assists, but she's a good passer. She's got a real high skill level when it comes to passing. But she has the ball in her hand an awful lot, so she's going to get assists when you're playing out of pick and roll. She's a high-volume shooter who shoots a very low percentage from the field and from the three-point line. And she turns the ball over a lot. And the point I was making yesterday is, you know, quit comparing her to Steph Curry. Her stats says more Russell Westbrook or Trae Young. That's what she's playing like right now. And actually, it's more like Trae Young right now, if you think about it, because they're about the same on the defensive end. But can she, and we keep saying, okay, you know, I see the talent. She's going to figure this out. She's going to figure this out. But I'll tell you something else. We argued about this last week, and we went on and on, and I think Maurice was saying, well, it looks like Stephanie White wants to Mitchell to have the ball at the end of the game. Well, we know that to be absolutely true now, because I heard her on a podcast last night where she said, hey, Kelsey Mitchell can get a shot on our team better than anybody on the team. So, yeah, we try to get her the ball in late game and late clock situations, because she doesn't need three or four screens to get open and score. We can give it to her and get out of the way, and she can score. So that is done by design. Yeah, I'm sure people hear that, and they'll say, hey, you need to put handcuffs on Stephanie White. Something's wrong with her. Go ahead and arrest her now. But, the truth is the truth. Caitlin Clark's stats are what they are. She made her first meaningful shot outside the lane last night with 3 minutes to go in the game. And part of that, I'll say this, part of her shooting is bad shots. I believe that in the beginning of the games, it's like, let me check and see if I'm on. Those first one or two threes are always just ridiculous or guarded and contested. She needs to let it come to her and see the ball go in the basket before she start with the step back threes and the logo threes and all that stuff.
2: Dre, do we have an example? Because we're 3 years in, and she seems to be on the Russell Westbrook path. maybe there's some example of some basketball player that we're not thinking of, starts out rough and eventually tames their demons and plays a more efficient style that I'm not thinking of. Is it too early to start giving up hope that she's going to mature as a basketball player?
1: It's not too early. One thing we do know about basketball is that point guards tend to take some time to mature in the game. And I think I agree with Charles that she's more Trae Young than she is Russell Westbrook. Russell Westbrook is a force of nature who has an effect on the game in many positive ways and also negative ways, no matter what he's doing. Caitlin Clark's not quite that. She needs to have the ball in her hands all the time. And what Charles said with her stats, 40% from the floor, that's Allen Iverson-like. 40% from the floor is not great. Stephen Curry's closer to 50%. She's 33% from three, which is not even very good. And she's averaging 8 assists, which is great, but 5 turnovers a game and only 20 points. This is a very high usage player, and this is the kind of player, I think I said this a couple weeks ago, Jason, I wouldn't want to be on teams with Caitlin Clark. I wouldn't want to be her teammate because this is the type of player who has the ball all the time, is not very efficient, doesn't play defense, but then complains. The only way I would like to play with her is if I'm the one always receiving that pass. If I'm her Amari Stoudemire or her Sean Marion, then I'd be happy. But if I'm Kelsey Mitchell, I don't want to play with her because she's not giving the ball up, not playing defense, and she's getting in my way of doing the things to help the team win.
11: Love him or hate him, you gotta admit, there will never be another president, never, in the history of this country like President Donald J. Trump.
12: Hello, I'm the boss.
11: Welcome back to Sarah Gonzalez Unfiltered. I am Sarah Gonzalez. 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We've got merch, we've got apparel, we've got lipstick, we've got skincare, we've got something for everyone over at AmericanBeautyBySarah.com. So make sure to go check it out and give me a follow on social media if you like this program. I have to address a story that is extremely disturbing. An extremely disturbing story that has popped up in the UK. Actually, it's been brewing for a while, but it has reared its ugly head. And I just want to be clear, not only should there be no children like anywhere near the sound of my voice right now, I also want to warn you that this episode is going to be censored a lot more than usual. I realize, I know, I get it. You're going to make a joke in the comments and be like, but the show name is Sarah Gonzalez Unfiltered. Well, here's the problem. The type of abuse I have to explain about right now, the type of abuse I have to detail right now, anytime you talk about this on YouTube, they nuke the video. They like totally suppress you in the algorithm. So we have to make sure that we can get this episode out. We have to make sure that enough people hear that this is the kind of thing that's actually going on. So we're going to have to do a little bit of like censoring in order to get the message out to the masses. And, you know, again, fittingly, the story was really ignored by the mainstream media and their censorship. But Elon Musk is actually responsible for bringing this to light. I think this issue is huge. This is a massive report that just dropped in the UK. It is called the Gang Inquiry Report. Now, they just like gathered all of this together. They just put it in Parliament. And I was going through it last night and I had to just stop because it was so disturbing to me. Some of the details in this are just so disturbing. It's bad. So I'm going to give you some of the, just some of a summary so you know what we're dealing with here. But just know if you want to go and read the entire report, there are things that you're going to read that like you're not going to be able to get out of your head. So just know that, all right? The specifics or the summary of the specifics were that at least 250,000 young white girls in the UK have been groomed, raped, trafficked, and tortured since the 1950s by Muslim gangs. Up to 95% of the perpetrators were Muslim, according to this report. And it was predominantly Muslim Pakistani gangs. There were also other groups from Somalia, Iran, Syria, and Turkey, and other Muslim, you know, origin countries were also involved, because this is who they are. So some of these Muslim gang members, some of them actually tried to befriend vulnerable girls as young as 11 with gifts, drugs, alcohol, and then they brought them in, and then they got gang raped, they got assaulted, they were, you know, they had pregnancies, they had forced conversions, and they were trafficked amongst all of these Muslim gangs. Now, they operated under an honor and shame-based clan code that treated non-Muslim girls as property available for sexual use. So that's why they preyed on the white girls in the UK. They're allowed to do that according to their own code. And these young girls were told that they were white trash who deserved punishment. Now, I could go on and on about the fact that social services failed these young girls, that they covered it up, but it really, it can't be overstated how deep the rot goes in these UK institutions. You had the police, you had social services, you had schools, you had NHS, you had politicians, you had all of them working together to just lie, deceive, and completely fail these young girls, these victims, by totally denying that it was happening, totally ignoring reports. Sometimes they were criminalizing the victims, and then when they couldn't figure out anything else, they would just destroy the evidence. And you ask yourself, why? How could someone be that evil? How could someone be that incredibly evil to tell a young girl, well, I guess you were asking for it? In fact, in this report, it reads that a lot of these people in social services just started referring to the girls as prostitutes, as if they had any control over this, as if they were asking for it. Girls as young as 11 and 12 were just dismissed and told that they were prostitutes. They went there for help to their own government agencies and were dismissed by them. Why? Well, because you didn't want to upset the Muslims. You can't say the quiet parts out loud. You don't want to be called an Islamophobe. You certainly don't want to be called a racist. You can't be called a xenophobe. Therefore, listen, be more worried about political correctness. Be more worried about someone calling you a mean name than 250,000 young girls who had unspeakable things happen to them. I mean, it is reprehensible. And if you don't think that we are years away from that type of shit happening in our own country, I don't know what to tell you unless we get a handle on this. I keep telling you guys, if you want to know how this all ends, you just look over at the UK. They've had a disastrous immigration policy for decades now. You want like a clue? We're like, we're on Blue's Clues. You want a clue? Just go look at how it is going for them. Just go look at how this mass Muslim immigration policy is going for them. It's resulted in literal no-go zones. It's resulted in young white girls who are, they're literally like, they live there. They're citizens there. They were born there, and they're not even safe in their own country. And not even their government officials are protecting them. So this whole big report, which again, I don't, if you have a weak stomach and if you have a hard time digesting stuff like this, I don't recommend that you read it all. But one of the members of parliament, Rupert Lowe, was the one who was responsible for compiling this report. And he said, no consideration of political sensitivity, community relations, or fear of causing offense will ever take precedence over the protection of children. So again, credit to Elon Musk for this independent inquiry being launched, because we've been talking about this for several years now. This is something that we here on the show, we've covered the hiding, the cover-ups of all of these gang of all of this violence, because the police can't say it's the Muslims. So they just got to cover it up and sweep it under the rug. This has been talked about for decades now. So you start asking yourself, how did it take this long? How did we get here? It's a great question. But back in January of 2025, Elon Musk read about this issue online and reposted it, which of course amplified it to millions upon millions of people. One of the first posts is this man sharing documents about parents who tried to rescue their children from over in the UK, only to be arrested themselves. So punish the parents for trying to rescue their children from sexual assaulters. And now there were cases where a child was doused in gasoline and was threatened with being set alight. Children who were threatened with guns. Children who witnessed brutally violent and were threatened that they would be the next victim if they told anyone about it. Girls as young as 11 were by large numbers of male perpetrators, one after the other. In two of the cases we read, fathers tracked down their daughters and tried to remove them from houses where they were being abused, only to be arrested themselves when police were called to the scene. No action taken against the perpetrators of and sexual against children. So this was the post that he amplified. And he said so many people at all levels of power in the UK need to be in prison for this. I completely agree. In fact, I think a lifetime in prison would be a generous sentence for these people. It would be a generous sentence for these evil ghouls who allowed these things to happen to young girls, who told a young girl who was, I believe it was 11 or 12, who had a glass bottle shoved inside of her so violently that it shattered, told her that she was just a prostitute. I think that a lifetime in prison would be generous for these people. In fact, I probably would go a step further, but I already said that I don't want this video to be censored into oblivion on YouTube. So I'll just leave it there and let you connect the dots. Now, Elon also posted a little bit more about this. He mentions Keir Starmer, who is the current prime minister. He was like the top law dog over there in the UK. Elon just simply said he was complicit in the of Britain when he was head of Crown Prosecution for 6 years. Starmer must go and he must face charges for his complicity in the worst mass crime in the history of Britain. But again, instead of listening to Elon Musk, instead of appreciating, like, honestly, how many things has he brought to light? How many things has he shown a light on just because of his platform that really, he's doing the media's job. He's doing the mainstream media's job for them. And instead of appreciating it, instead of, I don't know, acting honorably, trying to, you know, pretend at all like they actually care about women, like they claim that they do, they just painted Elon as the villain of the story when he brought this up last year, actually. Former Prime Minister Gordon Brown, no foundation to Musk child grooming claims. Elon Musk is re-traumatizing the victims of gangs. That's Elon's fault for pointing it out. Elon Musk's latest terrifying foray into British politics, the world's richest man, has become fixated on child exploitation in deindustrialized English towns, much of which took place more than a decade ago. And then, of course, the Starmer attacks those spreading lies on grooming gangs. So somehow, some way, the villain in this story, it's not the Muslim gangs who are doing unspeakable things to the UK's children. It's not those guys. It's not the guys who are putting out cigarettes on young girls, who are forcing them to have babies. It's not them, because their names are like Mohammed and you can't criticize a Mohammed. So it's Elon Musk who's the bad guy now. And it's not just the mainstream media who is guilty of that type of rhetoric. Britain actually has decided, instead of cracking down on the themselves, instead of cracking down on the assaulters, instead of cracking down on the criminals who are doing unspeakable acts to children, which, by the way, I would just like to state for the record, everyone should be fixated on that. The headline that I just read you, it's always, he's fixated on it like it's a bat. Yeah, we all should be fixated on child abuse that is happening. We all should care very deeply about this happening, regardless of whether it's the UK or the US or China or Japan or wherever it is. These types of acts are happening to 250,000 girls, and you guys want to talk shit about Elon Musk for pointing it out. Britain wants to now threaten to lock up people drawing attention to it online.
13: People in this country have a right to be safe, and yet we've seen Muslim communities targeted, attacks on mosques, other minority communities singled out, wanton violence alongside racist rhetoric. So no, I won't shy away from calling it what it is, far-right thuggery. I guarantee you will regret taking part in this disorder, whether directly or those whipping up this action online. The police will be making arrests. Individuals will be held on remand. Charges will follow, and convictions will follow.
11: That was back in August of 2024, and I would just like to I would like to get a message to that horrible man there. Go f- yourself. How dare you threaten your own citizens for drawing attention to the plight of 250,000 girls because you can't handle saying the Muslims are not good people here. Because you can't handle saying, hey, maybe we shouldn't have brought all these people in. Maybe we should have looked at the way that they treated women in their own damn countries, and maybe we shouldn't have invited them in. Maybe this was a mistake. Maybe we should be helping our young girls who are going through this. No, in fact, this is just far right thuggery, and you too could be locked up if you draw attention to what is happening to young girls, to real, actual, innocent victims. And Elon was actually vindicated all along. All along. He was correct. He's been completely vindicated in what he said that he was lambasted for by the mainstream media. And again, I've got news for you. If you think that this is just a Britain issue, this is just a UK issue, this stops at the UK, no, actually, this is always going to be the risk that you run when you import a culture that is fundamentally not just against what we stand for, but that is their culture. The abuse of young girls, the abuse of women, the violence, that is their culture. You know what else is part of their culture? The secrecy surrounding it. They do it very well. They are really good about closing the ranks. They are really good about keeping everything behind closed doors, whatever's happening at these mosques and the Islamic centers, which we also have been receiving tips on. If you'd like to send us any more, sarahtips@blazemedia.com is where you can send them, because some of the little secrets that we've been hearing that we're still trying to figure out how to uncover have been pretty much tracking with exactly what's happening in the UK. You might say it's just part of them. Anytime you invite mass migration from these countries, you will invite this shit happening. Let me give you a few examples here in this country. Right down the road, Irving Islamic Center security guard accused of assaulting a child. New York City religious leader allegedly used 10-year-old girls inside mosque. Oh, even their imams do it because it's part of their culture. Religious leader, religious teacher, there's another one, abused teen in New Jersey mosque parking lot, cops say. Islamic Center writes community support letter for Somali immigrant convicted of a 12-year-old. It's all part of their culture. You are inviting it in at your own peril. And what is certainly so disgusting and reprehensible about what is happening to these young girls in the UK, about what has happened for decades now, is that they're too young to even, like, they didn't even get a say. They didn't get a say in this mass migration policy, this retarded policy where you think that you're going to change these people into non-animals. You're not. I mean, they f*** goats. So, like, I don't, what, you're kind of beyond that, okay? You think that you're going to change them. You're not. So these poor girls had no, they had no say in this policy. They can't vote to elect these losers who are coming up with this weak immigration policy because they're too scared of being called an Islamophobe. I tell you what, I'll get called an Islamophobe every day of the week if I know that it means that I am standing up for young girls who are being abused. I'll get called far worse to do what is right to preserve and protect the innocence of young girls. And shame on all of the people involved in the UK at the highest and lowest levels of government who were too chicken shit and cowardly to do what is right because they were scared of being called a mean name. I hope they all rot in hell. Anywho, I feel like that was appropriate. I feel like that was an appropriate level of anger. When you read the report, it's just, it's like, it's beyond. It's be, like, if I had like a category for like what was beyond evil, I would go there. I just don't even know what's even past that. It's just awful. And it was so avoidable. Really disgusting stuff. Make sure that you subscribe on YouTube. You know, do smash the like button, comment. It'll help us in the algorithm, which we all know is stacked against us. Is the UK beyond saving? That's what I would like to know from you guys. Is it too far gone? I'd like to hear that from you guys because we're well on our way. We're not there yet, but we're well on our way. If we don't get some people with real freaking balls in charge, who aren't afraid to be called a mean name and do what's right to preserve and protect our country. Anyway, I want to thank our sponsor, Preborn. Preborn is for, it's not just moms, but dads too. Because when an unexpected pregnancy happens, the focus is almost always on the mother. But dads are, you know, overlooked a lot of the time. They're left feeling like their voice doesn't matter. And, you know, I get it. Dads are like, they get nervous and they're like, I want to do the right thing, but you're told by society you can't do it. Oh, you're not going to be a good dad. And there was a guy named John who felt that way once. He didn't think he was going to be able to be a good dad. They got scared. They got spooked. They didn't know if they were going to keep the baby. 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So if you want to help us save the babies, do it by going to preborn.com/Sarah. 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
4: And what that means is that we are about only halfway through the gayest month of the year. And I've got a story now that, I don't know, once you hear it, you may just want to just go ahead and sleep through the rest of the month and just wait, try to wake up on July 1st, because I'm just throwing in the towel on this one. Major League Baseball, MLB, heard about companies going woke and going broke, and they were like, hold my beer. We're going to lean into the gayness. So now they are demanding that all 30 teams celebrate and embrace Pride Month. Embrace the demonic rainbow flag, I guess, because now players are expected to don rainbow-themed team uniforms. So I guess the Christians didn't take too kindly to that. They're like, you know what? No, thank you. And because they had to wear these uniforms, they decided to write Bible verses on their hats, which also had the gay rainbow. And the league didn't like that. It was not gay enough. So they said MLB, they're warning their players. They were warning their players about altering their uniforms after the Giants pitchers added Bible verses on Pride Night. By the way, I believe that the Texas Rangers are the only MLB team who don't have like the Pride Night. Instead, they have a Faith and Family Night. I believe that that is the case. But I actually would like to ask my next guest joining me to discuss all of this gayness in MLB is the host of Fearless with Jason Whitlock. Of course, the one and only Mr. Jason Whitlock. Thank you for joining me.
5: Thank you, Sarah, for having me.
4: Yeah. Okay. So I do have that correct, right? You are the sports expert, not me. Aren't the Texas Rangers the only team that's not participating in the Gay Pride Night?
5: As far as I know, and they've been pretty consistent with it, I'm not the greatest baseball expert. I'm more of a football and basketball guy. I do this time of year, though, I start to follow, because if you remember a few 2-3 years ago when the Dodger players had were upset because they were having these drag queens basically desecrate the Catholic faith. Baseball seems to be at the forefront of this, and baseball players, to their credit, seem to be at the forefront of objecting to the whole LGBTQ thing, to the BLM thing or whatever. These guys have been, enough of them, have made enough noise to cause a headache for Major League Baseball. And this is a very clever way, writing these biblical verses on their hats and making them object to it so that people can actually see who the target is. It's not us. It's God. It's Jesus Christ. They're in open rejection to our Lord and Savior, and it's they're trying to eviscerate Christianity from organized sports. And Sarah, I'm trying to educate people. I'm trying to educate us as Christians. We organize sports. Sports back in the 1800s were started to disciple and develop muscular, masculine Christianity into the culture. And so none of this would exist. Baseball, football, basketball, these were all tools God gave to Christians to disciple a masculine, muscular Christianity. And I think it now is becoming crystal clear. They're trying to strip that from sports.
4: Yeah, I totally agree with you. I guess my question then becomes, how did we get here? Because especially when you look at baseball, Major League Baseball, we couldn't find any openly gay players that are currently in the league. So it's like, I totally agree with you. But how did we get from there to having an entire league ramming rainbows down our throats?
5: Well, because a lot of us think of sports as sports, and what they have become over the last 60 years is a television show. And so it's a reflection of Hollywood and who the actual decision makers are in sports. It's television executives. These are just reality TV shows, and they're being forced to adhere to the standards commonplace in Hollywood and in the television industry and the movie industry. And, you know, no one is surprised when you say, like, Hollywood and the movie industry and TV is controlled by the LGBTQ. Well, now that professional sports and even college sports, when they're really just a television show, the same people are actually in charge.
4: Yeah. Yeah, you're right. And it is so hard. I feel like you'll be able to relate to this as much as you love sports. With football, when they got super woke and they were writing like end racism, you know, on the field, and they had it on the helmets. And I'm just like, I don't want to participate in this. I don't want to watch it. I don't want to give them any sort of my attention or my money or anything. But I'm like, but I genuinely love the sport, and I want, like, it's something that my whole family should be able to escape from the real world and just watch sports. Like, that's the one thing. And it was very hard because I'm like, I don't want to give up this thing that makes my whole family very happy to watch. And so I think it's difficult because you don't want to give them any sort of, you know, any of your money or any of your time or attention when they do things like this. But it's like, I just want to be able to watch sports. I'm an American, damn it. I want to be able to watch football. I don't want anyone to take that from me.
5: It's even more important than that, though, Sarah. It's something we were given as Christians as a tool to mold our young people into responsible, patriotic servants of God. And again, if you look at the history, the YMCA in the late 1800s, YMCA, people think of the song. It's the Young Men's Christian Association. That's who organized sports globally. And so it was ours. And it's a great tool. Sarah, you're a mother. I don't know if you got boys or girls, but it's a great tool for molding young men into leaders, into masculine leaders. It teaches a lot of biblical concepts. That's why all the old coaches basically took on the persona of ministers. You're right there in Texas, in Dallas. Tom Landry, he was basically a minister and a president. Tony Dungy, one of the great coaches. going into coaching and develop, it was like their way of doing ministry. Mm-hmm. They're taking that all away. And literally, I mean, this will sound crazy, but they want all professional sports, men professional sports, to be like the WNBA. No one thinks of the WNBA as promoting any Christian values. They see the WNBA as promoting LGBTQ and Black Lives Matter, racial idolatry, preaching all of that. That's what they want from Major League Baseball. That's what they want from the NBA. They got it there. Mm-hmm. That's what they're getting from the NFL. Look at like the NFL and the Rooney Rule and all these diversity quotas that they're pushing. This stuff is unbiblical. It's not right. Things need to be decided on merit. And we all have an opportunity to compete in a merit-based society, in a meritocracy, regardless of color. If it's just going to be people color-coding and then, oh, how do you like to have sex? Okay, you like to have it that way, so we'll reserve this many jobs for you and this many jobs for people that like to have sex this way. This is insanity. And it's been normalized, and we all accept it. And because sports have traditionally been such a gathering spot for everybody, what better tool to get everybody to buy into these Marxist concepts and these unbiblical concepts than through sports?
4: You're so right. You're enlightening me because I had never given much thought to what YMCA even stood for. But, you know, now that you're talking about it, it's just like, wow, you're right. That is very demonic and very cunning that they would attack sports in that manner, knowing what you're just informing me of. You're educating me on my show, Jason. That's why I bring you on.
5: That's what I'm here for.
4: I want to read some of the MLB statement. I think they made it worse personally, because they kind of, they said that they respected players' right to free expression, but then they said, but you can't write on your uniform. They said, you can't write, attach, affix, embroider, or otherwise display nicknames or messages on apparel or playing equipment. By the way, just to, you know, full disclosure, we've given the same warning numerous times in the past to players for messages such as Dad, Happy Mother's Day, I love Mom, and names of family members. So it's like, oh, okay, well, sure, I could buy that if you weren't forcing them to add the gay rainbow. But it seems like doublespeak when you're saying, well, we are the only ones who can approve this, you know, DEI, social agenda, this woke agenda. We're the ones who can approve what additional things can affix to your uniform, not you. It just seems very disingenuous.
5: It's very clever. What they're teaching you is your employer decides your values, not you. Mm. And your employer gets to tell you, nope, here's what we think for these 8 hours, 10 hours, how many of hours you're on their job, and you have to adopt this. And on this job, we're demanding that you bend the knee to the LGBTQ. We don't care what your God says. We don't care what your values say. We don't care what your religion says. Your employer, corporate America, we are in control and we determine your values. Yours don't matter. Ours do. And corporations and government institutions tend to adopt very secular values, values that are antithetical to Christian beliefs. They're taking away the freedoms that this country, freedom of religion, freedom of expression, they're taking it away, saying, no, there's a higher power, your employer, or whatever the culture, whatever's popular in Hollywood says, and you must adopt these things. So it's just kind of normalizing it. That's why people look. Yeah. They don't look to God and the Bible for their values. They look to the world and the culture and their employer and whatever is popular in music and television. Yeah. I'm going to adopt that and go the direct. Hey, that's the direction the wind is blowing today. I'll go in that direction. It benefits me financially. Mm-hmm. It's how you strip young people out of the values that you try to install in them as parents and as believers in God. They just strip them right out of you with money.
4: Yeah. Yeah, you're absolutely right. They definitely are trying to recalibrate the precedent and the expectation here in this country. Jason, I appreciate you so much, all of your great insight. I encourage everyone who is not yet watching Jason Whitlock Fearless, make sure that you subscribe to him, make sure that you follow him on social media. And I also personally like Jason, that you're always like beefing with, you know, Stephen A. Smith and those people. I love that about you. So I appreciate you, my friend. Come back soon.
5: Thank you, Sarah.
4: Thank you. 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
3: That they are willing to go into the lion's den. And I love it because it's something that is unlike any of the Democrats. Like, the Democrats could never. Would you ever see Joe Biden or Barack Obama or Karine Jean-Pierre or poor man's Peppermint Patty, Jen Psaki, go on, like, the Blaze? I mean, they would never do it. They would never do it. And so it's remarkable that this administration is so willing to go into the lion's den, to go into, you know, the battle and look the enemy straight in the eyes and respond to their bullshit questions. But it also is equally frustrating because I'm like, why are you giving them airtime? But Vice President J.D. Vance decided to go visit The View. Now, he was there to discuss his new memoir, Communion, Finding My Way Back to Faith. But you're not going to be shocked to hear the conversation quickly turned to President Trump and Epstein because, you know, it's The View.
4: Jeffrey Epstein hated Donald Trump, and that Donald Trump literally reported Jeffrey Epstein to the police. That's one of the things that came out of these
5: files. They were best friends for about a decade. And remember, he signed that Transparency Act under duress when some Republican women, congresswomen like Lauren Boebert, like Marjorie Taylor Greene, did not give in to his pressure of not signing. He brought Lauren Boebert into the Situation Room to pressure her into caving on not voting for that bill.
4: So let me respond to that. So
5: that's all true.
4: Let me respond to that. So number one is, yes, Donald Trump, he said this. He knew Jeffrey Epstein back in the 1980s. He also threw Jeffrey Epstein out of his club when he found out he was a creep and reported him to the police. That's something that the media often misses when it reports the story. They tell the fact that they knew each other in the 80s, which the president himself admits. They ignore the fact that he narked on him to the police and led ultimately to Jeffrey Epstein's downfall.
3: Which, of course, tracks with what we saw in the Epstein files, because Jeffrey Epstein's emails indicate he hated Donald Trump. He couldn't stand the guy. It all tracks if you're paying attention. But Ana Navarro, you know, just like, well, they were best friends. They were best friends in the 80s. They were best friends for a time period. Yeah, they look thick as thieves here. Oh, oops, that's the wrong best friend. It's curious, they always forget that relationship, that best buddydom. Isn't that interesting? Now, also interesting, also of note, they bring up Jeffrey Epstein. Whoopi didn't have anything to say there, I guess, because remember, she was in the Epstein files. She wanted to borrow Jeffrey Epstein's jet for personal reasons. She needed a plane to get to Monaco. They said John Lennon's charity is paying for it. They don't want to charter, so they're looking for private owners. And Jeffrey Epstein didn't want to give it to her. No thanks. Actually, it's no snacks. But he was not a good speller. So listen, again, commendable, JD. Commendable, but I think that it was very, very good that he got in there. The, as he mentions, the overlooked fact that President Trump was the one who turned Jeffrey Epstein over to the police.
4: Well, it's one of the things that led to law enforcement investigation. But on the point
5: that
4: you made,
5: it was allegedly over a real estate deal that they had got into a fight over.
4: But the email says actually
5: they didn't just know each other. Let's just be truthful and transparent here. They didn't just know each other.
6: He's in a lot of pictures.
5: They were incredibly close friends.
4: He reported him to the police. That's what I'm saying. That is objective. That is objectively true.
3: Come on. They didn't just know each other. They were to the level where they might know them well enough

0: to ask to borrow his private plane. Oh, wait, that's your co-host sitting next to you. Now, it continued. They tried to, you know, they're like, oh, yeah, sure. Come on, talk about your book. Actually, we want to talk about your administration's immigration enforcement. So here's that.
1: So the majority of people that ICE is rounding up and taking taking out of their homes from their families, they're separating families, they're using children as bait.
2: But
1: the majority are not criminals.
2: But can I respond to that? Let me just say this. Okay. So you talk about the children. Here's what I'd say. Do we know that during the last administration, we had tens of thousands of children who were sex trafficked by the cartels, who were brought into our country in profoundly dangerous and predatory conditions?
1: Let's talk about this administration.
2: But here's the point. Unless you enforce the border, you invite that kind of conduct. You think that our immigration policies are inhumane based on the reporting of one person with a political bias. What I'm telling you is that it's inhumane to allow cartels to sex traffic people across our border.
3: And by the way,
4: please hold on.
2: I appreciate that.
0: Here we go.
2: I'm going to get you back, Anna.
4: We're coming back with more with the vice president, and I've got questions for
2: great.
4: You.
0: Oh, anytime he's making too much sense, anytime he's owning them on any of their bullshit points is like, oh, shoot, we're out of time. Look at that. Oh, I'm not wearing a watch. Well, listen, I just know it. I've just done this so long that I know it. We're out of time. We got to take a break, unfortunately. We're going to need to cut you off with your talking points because you're making too much sense. Now, they also tried to bring up J.D. Vance, which is just so laughable. They think that they're going to have a gotcha on this guy because he didn't used to like the president, as if that all didn't come out when the president was picking his vice president, as if he hasn't addressed this already a million times. Like, yeah, I was drinking the Kool-Aid and now I'm not drinking the Kool-Aid. And that's really all there is to it. People can change their minds once they're enlightened. This isn't like a controversial thing, or it shouldn't be. Here's that.
2: It's been well covered that I was a critic of Donald Trump back in 2015 and 2016. Now, obviously, I'm sitting here as the vice president of the United States in the Trump administration. Well, Joy, little humility, actually. I think that when you make predictions and those predictions turn out to be false, you got to ask yourself, well, what made me wrong about that? What did I not understand or not appreciate? For example, I said that Donald Trump's economic policies would not lead to wage growth. They did in the first term. That was actually a major, major thing. I said that we couldn't bring back any of those factory jobs because I kind of had given into this idea that those jobs were disappearing. But actually, Donald Trump, you saw a manufacturing boom during that administration. So there's a certain point where you say, you know, I made predictions about this. I ended up being wrong. Yeah. And in politics and anything, I think it's important to just say, you know what? I got some things wrong, and I was wrong about him. He was a very successful president. It's one of the reasons why I've been so supportive of him.
0: Like, thank you, Joy, for allowing me to explain that I was wrong. And actually, he did way better than I thought he was going to do. And I just give credit where credit is due. Now, the reason that I say that I do kind of like that President Trump and J.D. Vance, Vice President J.D. Vance, do go on these shows is because Joy Behar was doing a podcast today, and she said that she thought that J.D. Vance was like, it was as good as a compliment as you're going to get from someone like her. But she's like, I don't think he's a bad guy. And I think that it's important to have this dialogue that they're painting you guys, they're painting all of us really as Nazis and fascists and these just terrible, horrible things that you should never paint someone as with as like little logic and or evidence as these people have. But when you actually face their allegations and you face them head on and you're polite and you're respectful and you come and you bring your receipts, you maybe end up sometimes changing their minds about you, which can never be a bad thing is all I'm saying. But it's still annoying because I'm like, you know, you come on my show. I actually like you. It would be fun. And we could like share a beer and like have fun rather than you constantly being on your back foot. But I get it. I get it. You got to go into the lion's den with the clucking hens. I got it. Anyway, I want to remind you guys, if you have not yet subscribed to Blaze TV, you can do so by going to blazetv.com/Sarah. 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
0: It's You're nice having to the Blaze Radio back in Network. Charge. I know, like Brian Stelter, Mrs. Potato Head, whoever it was. I think it was him who said that. They're like, Joe Biden got elected, and they were like, the adults are back in charge, except that's not really how it turned out. And seeing President Trump just take command of the entire world at the G7 summit, I'm just injecting it into my veins today. This is how he walked into the meeting. I mean, imagine, you've got all of the world's top leaders, and this is how he walks into the meeting with all of these world leaders.
8: Hello. I'm the boss.
0: It's just, listen, I know the left likes to shame him for it. They're like, how dare he? No, actually, he should be like that. We are the greatest country in the world. We contribute far more than any of these other bullshit countries to all of these bullshit, you know, agendas. I think it's high time that a president of the United States actually considers themselves the freaking boss. We should be running things. Now, I'll remind you, just as a contrast, this was Joe Biden at his last G7. He just, they're like all clapping for the guy who parachutes, and he's like, nope, I think I'm going to go see if I can find me some tapioca pudding. And I'm leaving now. I just pooped my pants and I need a diaper change. So I said, oh, whoa, oops, oops, oopsies. Oh, I'm supposed to be watching this. Okay. All right. I guess I'll do that. That was atrocious. Now you have President Trump actually like just showing true leadership and having, I think, very real, true statements. When asked about the Iran deal, he's just like, listen, I'm going to lay it to you straight. Here's what he had to say.
9: The JCPOA done by Obama He handed him $1.7 billion in cash, gave him hundreds of millions of dollars, gave him billions and billions of dollars, but he gave him $1.7 billion in cash, green cash from banks, into a Boeing 757 and flew it into Iran. And they stood at the plane. I have pictures of it, like, oh my God, look at this money he's giving us. He tried to bribe his way out. I didn't do that. Nobody mentions that. $1.7 billion and hundreds of millions of dollars. They tried to bribe their way out of it. And you know what the Iranians did? They laughed at Obama and they said he's a stupid son of a bitch.
0: Show me the lie. You can't. Show me the lie. You can't. That is true leadership, my friends. Saying difficult truths. That is true leadership. Now, he also met with Indian Prime Minister Modi, and I will say I felt like, I don't know, I may have been subtly referenced here by the Indians.
10: You said many times that India has a great friend in the United States, yep, in Washington, D.C., in the White House, till the time you are president. But some of your decisions recently caused trouble, concern in India. How would you like to assure people of India?
9: Well, I said it. As long as I'm president, we have a great, they have a great friend in the White House. And I don't know where there might have been a trouble, but I don't think so. I can tell you everyone here, they love India. They have tremendous respect for this man.
0: Hey, all right, whatever. I know you got to say that and be diplomatic, but I do want to play you what they had to say about H-1B visas.
11: Can we expect a highly skilled Indian professional to be getting more opportunities in the United States under your presidency?
9: What does that mean?
12: Highly skilled professionals to get more opportunities here in the U.S.
9: Oh, yeah, sure. I mean, always.
11: Yeah.
9: We've always had tremendous relationships in terms of employment with India. Very talented people.
0: See, here's the problem. I've done a lot of research on H-1Bs. We've done the investigations. I have yet to come across this so-called skilled worker. I have yet to see any worker superior to an American worker. Where are they? Where are the workers? I haven't found them.
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13: Hello, America. 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